0: Title VI of the Civil Rights Act of 1964. Harvard denying the claims, calling the suit retaliatory. The judge finding the government's complaint, which focused mostly on several incidents alleged in March of 2025, was too isolated and episodic. The DOJ says it disagrees with the ruling and is assessing next steps, stressing it's actively investigating anti-Semitism nationwide.
1: Fox's Christian Goodwin. A judge has dismissed the years-long case against six Nevada Republicans who were accused of submitting a fake certificate that falsely declared Donald Trump the winner of the state's 2020 presidential election. State Attorney General Garen Ford, who was running for governor, says he plans to appeal. Vice President J.D. Vance predicting the Strait of Hormuz will be open and the U.S. will be stronger once the Iran conflict is over. He tells Fox's Will Cain.
2: We have a lot of tools at our disposal to compel action.
1: Vance says one of the main goals is to make sure Iran never has a nuclear weapon. Meanwhile, the Pacific-based USS George Washington has become heading toward the Middle East to replace the USS Abraham Lincoln, as reports have emerged of mental health and supply issues aboard the Lincoln. An Alabama man has been put to death for the 2021 rape and murder of a 5-year-old girl in the last of three executions in one day. Earlier, Tennessee and Oklahoma put inmates to death within 30 minutes of each other. The Tennessee man was executed for killing a maid at a motel in 1985. The Oklahoma man for killing his girlfriend in 2003. 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
1: The leader of the largest city in the Pacific Northwest is facing calls to step down.
15: Seattle Mayor Katie Wilson is facing the beginnings of a legal petition to remove her from office after a North Seattle couple filed charges for her recall, accusing her of failing to adequately address public safety concerns and criticizing her handling of police leadership and the city's surveillance camera system. The charge is now undergoing a technical review. If a superior court judge decides it can go forward, recall supporters have 6 months to gather nearly 70,000 signatures to get it on the ballot. Mayor Wilson's office saying the petition does not appear to have merit and that the mayor is focusing on making life safer and more affordable for the people of Seattle. Lillian Wu, Fox News.
1: Last time a Seattle mayoral recall made it to the ballot was in 1975. It failed. A man who secretly recorded himself touching a woman's hair aboard a D.C. metro train is found guilty of assault.
16: A D.C. judge found Brian Bentiger guilty of simple assault for touching a woman's hair on a Red Line train and recording it without her knowledge. The woman testified she didn't know what happened until coworkers showed her the video after it was posted online. Investigators used social media metadata to help identify Bentiger. The judge ruled the unwanted touching amounted to assault, even though the woman didn't realize it at the time. Bentiger was previously convicted for his role in the January 6th Capitol attack, but was later pardoned by President Trump. He faces up to 180 days behind bars. Matt Murphy, Fox News.
1: A hurricane watch issued for Hawaii's Big Island as tropical storm Lala has formed in the Pacific. Forecasters say it could bring heavy rain and flooding. The storm is expected to begin impacting Hawaii late tomorrow with high winds and dangerous surf. Lala is about 700 miles east-southeast of Hawaii. The maximum sustained winds of 40 miles per hour. I'm Lisa Lacera. This is Fox News.
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9: He's here. 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
10: Hello, America. Our number is 877-381-3811, 877-381-3811. Of course, we're heard not just sea to shining sea, but all over the world. We have a special guest with us, Arnold Roth. And Arnold Roth, I want to welcome you to the program. It's a little after 3 a.m. in the morning in Israel, I noticed. And I appreciate you being here. And I spent the portion of the last hour explaining to our audience here about your daughter, about what took place. But I think it's very much important that they hear from you. It's 25 years almost to the day. And Arnold, I got to meet you in Israel. You've met my wife, Julie Strauss Levin, of course. Tell everybody who you are, who your daughter is, and what happened.
11: First of all, it's a pleasure, a privilege to be able to do this. Thank you very much.
10: My honor.
11: My daughter, Malki, was 15 years old when her life was taken from her and from us in a very carefully constructed, carefully engineered massacre at a Sabara pizzeria in the center of Jerusalem. Malki was the middle of our children, like all of our children, an American citizen. Some of your listeners might be aware that I don't sound much like an American, and that's because I'm an Australian, born in Australia. But my wife's an American, and our children have all been Americans from birth. Malki was pretty much the kind of teenager that most of the people listening in would be familiar with, loved music, loved her friends, was a smiley, sunny, empathetic, outbound person who loved to be with people, and especially was close with the youngest of our children, who was born beautiful like all of our children, but became terribly ill when she was a year old, and one bad thing led to another, and she ended up being left brain damaged and blind and needing a great deal of care. Malki was right at the heart of the care, right beside my wife, and this involved many hospital visits and brought characteristics out in her nature that we still marvel about when we talk about them today. So the important thing to know among the various sides of her life that I could share with you is that she was murdered, and she was murdered in a massacre that specifically targeted children in one of the busiest places in Jerusalem that day, school holidays, summertime, and the woman who did it, a woman who was only 21 years old herself, a Jordanian, a woman who had been in Fatah, the secular terrorist organization, for some months, and then decided to go up a notch and join Hamas, and was the first woman in the service of Hamas to carry out a killing on their behalf, and it created a whole career. She's now living in Jordan. She's free in Jordan. She's a celebrity in Jordan. And she doesn't make any bones about the fact that she was the one who did this. She says God is happy that she did it. She says it was my operation, and she urges other people to do the same kind of thing herself. And if she has regrets, she only regrets, as you would perhaps imagine, that she didn't murder more people. That's Ahlam Tamimi. She's America's most wanted female fugitive.
10: Let me ask you a question, so the American people can understand the situation now. She's still in Jordan. Have we attempted, our government, to extradite her back to the United States?
11: Yes, but the answer is not as clear as you might think. I know quite a lot about this because I'm involved in it, but on the face of it, there doesn't seem to have been much action, but there has. I'm not going to either blow my own part of this any larger than it is or try to hide it. I was involved because as soon as this woman returned to Jordan, having been released from Israel, where she'd been sentenced to 16 terms of life imprisonment. That was the Gilad Shalit deal of 2011. Israel handed over a tremendous number of murdering terrorists from its prisons in order to get back a soldier who was being held hostage. She arrived back as a conquering hero. And we're now talking at the end of 2011. Just a few weeks after that happened, I became aware that she was about to start a TV show of her own. Not a song and dance show, not a comedy, and not even a talk show, but a show devoted to the idea of having people get a deeper, more sensitive understanding of how redemptive the power of murdering other people can be. And she had that program for almost 5 years. I'm skipping over a lot of detail. Now, as soon as she was freed, it became clear to me, I'm a lawyer, but I'm not that kind of lawyer. I'm retired today, but I didn't have any familiarity with international law. And
10: right.
11: I learned from friends and then from lawyers that the United States has provisions for prosecuting people in this kind of situation. That is, an act of terror carried out outside the United States using a weapon of mass destruction in which Americans are killed. Once I knew that there was such a law, I got on a plane and I went to Washington, had a pretty high-level meeting with people who I'd better not identify in this call, but they were involved right. in the U.S. government. And the word that I received from them was, we will give serious consideration to prosecuting this woman. We won't be able to tell you anything until we can tell you everything. I came back pretty much the next day, told my wife that we were in for a really hard few weeks, that it was 5 years before anybody came back to us to tell us that she had in fact been charged. Now, once she was charged in 2013, this all gets a bit blurry because in its wisdom, the government of the United States decided to seal the charges. None of us knew about it. And it was years before we found out. She was charged in 2013. The charges weren't unsealed until the first few weeks of the first Trump administration.
10: May I ask you there, why did they seal them?
11: No one ever tells you that kind of information. Okay. The heavy hints are that this was an opportunity to get a recalcitrant government that was not interested in turning this national hero into a fugitive and came up with a terrific kind of an approach. First of all, they just said, if I'm joining the dots right, because between 2013 and 2017 there's no official record, they simply said to the Americans, well, that's very interesting. You've charged her. We don't really intend to respond to it. 2017, new government, Trump comes in. They send a delegation of prosecutors and investigators to here, Jerusalem, where I'm standing. I'm walking around. I'm very wound up by this conversation. And again, I thank you for the privilege of being able to share it. They came to tell us that the charges against this awful woman had been issued, put on the record, 4 years earlier, and that there had been efforts to get the Jordanians to hand her over. Now, handing her over requires me to spend about 10 seconds talking about a concept called extradition. It's very much misunderstood, but in principle what it means is that two countries enter into a bilateral treaty. It's not a multilateral. There's only two parties to this agreement, but it's a treaty, which is more than an agreement.
13: And they agree that if one or the other of them wants to get a fugitive that the other one has, they put up their hand and they say, send that fugitive over to us. And the only answer that you can give once they've made this request, I'm simplifying, but it's nonetheless pretty true, the only answer that you can give if you're the other government is, what time? You're supposed to hand over the person. The person is brought in leg chains onto a plane flying to Washington or flying the other way, and then put on trial. Pretty simple. 6 days after that delegation of prosecutors and investigators from Washington flew here to tell us that in 3 hours from now we're going to announce charges that you don't know about but that were issued 4 years ago, that's 2017, looking back at 2013, the Jordanians engineered a hearing of their highest court. It's called the Court of Cassation. And that court, which is not a court that hears evidence, it's an appeals court, handed down a ruling on the basis of evidence that they didn't explain, and which I'm telling you now misses an important point which contradicts everything they said. They handed down a ruling that says this treaty is invalid. Now, the treaty they're talking about is a treaty that was made between the United States and Jordan during the time of President Clinton and King Hussein. King Hussein is the father of today's king, whose name is King Abdullah II. Mm-hmm. And that treaty in 1995 went into effect and was immediately executed, was carried out by the parties. And time after time, the Jordanians were asked by the United States to hand over such and such a fugitive, and the Jordanians handed over such and such a fugitive. Somehow, and it's hard to understand how, the fact that this woman, this Ahlan Tamimi, murdered as many Jewish children as she could inside that pizzeria, somehow that changes the whole story. And suddenly Jordan, which handed people over as it could because a treaty is a holy instrument, found it impossible to hand her over. And court kindly accommodated them by saying, well, never mind, the Treaty of 1995 is invalid. And it remains the case today that the United States says to Jordan, well, it's not really invalid. And Jordan just says, did anybody speak? It's, from the point of view of the Jordanians, a done deal. There is no treaty. From the point of view of the United States, years have gone by, and we're told that the United States is pressing under the treaty to get this woman handed over. In the meantime, she's not handed over. She lives in Jordan. She has had a pretty spectacular life. The TV show I mentioned went for 5 years. She's an icon, a national hero. You can come up with the words. She's as successful, as high profile, as any murdering savage has ever become in any society. And I just want to mention one other kind of interesting point along the way. On the night after she blew up all of those children, the evening after the afternoon bombing in which my daughter was murdered, this woman went to her night job. She didn't blow herself up. She sent somebody else in there with an exploding guitar. She got onto a taxi truck and was driven back to Ramallah, which is under the control of the Palestinian Authority, and did her night job, which is to read the news on television. This might be the first instance in history where a person who's just carried out a heinous crime, something so unimaginable that people, you can see them, it takes their breath away when you explain the details. She sat there calmly looking into the camera and said, in occupied Jerusalem today, and then she reported on what she called a resistance activity. So there's something larger than life about this whole story. You might be able to even imagine for yourself how it must feel to be a Jordanian who really understands the, I can only call it, the redemptive value of carrying out a massacre of Jewish children and then getting away with it and then being free and then being given a TV show. So now what has the United States done over all these years? I can only generalize.
10: Let's stop here. I've got to take a break, but we're going to take much more time to hear the rest of this because this isn't even close to done. And so just hang in there just a little bit. And very, very important, Arnold Roth we're talking to. His 15-year-old beautiful daughter was slaughtered, along with others, in August 2001. I really want to get even down further to the nub of this, where things stand now, and he's going to explain it to us. We'll be right back.
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10: Our guest is Arnold Roth, whose daughter, Malky, was slaughtered with other young people. And some very young children, as a matter of fact, at the Sabaro Italian restaurant. I know exactly where that was. I've been in that location, one of the busiest corners in Jerusalem, in the middle of the day, for maximum effect to kill as many people as they could. And we're talking about now the woman who was the spearheading behind it, helped organize it, helped lead it. Of course, she didn't blow herself up. Somebody else did. Pick up where you left off, Arnold, if you would, please.
13: You were asking me, Ken, what the United States has done to try to take custody of this woman? And the answer is, I don't know, and no one in public knows. What I do know is that in the very little that the officials have shared with us over time, they say, we're trying, it's complicated. And it doesn't seem complicated to me at all. As I mentioned earlier, treaties are there for precisely this purpose. One party says, this is a fugitive we want, or the other party says, what time did you say? 4:30? We'll have her there. That hasn't happened, nothing close to it. I can't tell you what is going on a day-to-day basis. I can tell you that none of the people who make the decision about actually taking custody of this woman on behalf of the United States talks to us about what they're doing. I believe that there's a considerable amount of goodwill on the part of the people that I talk to, mostly people from the Department of Justice and the FBI. But there are things going on in the background, and people's faces kind of get closed whenever we talk about those. And it's become clear to my wife and me for years already in this process that we're not going to get anywhere by pressing the people who have to do the job. We need to move public opinion. And that involves two different things. Number one, try to get Congress to get involved in this. And I can quickly wrap that up and say none of my heroes are lawmakers in the U.S. Congress. And it doesn't matter which party they belong to. We've gotten essentially nowhere. Another part is go talk to people. Talk to people who have TV shows and radio shows. Ask people to learn about this. Ask people to sign a petition. We have a petition. The petition is addressing the Secretary of State, and it says, we're upset about this. Please press the Jordanians to fulfill their obligation. But even though the years have gone by, and we're not idiots, and we're not lazy, and we are not distracted by other things, this is really a terribly important issue for us, the thwarting of justice for our daughter, who we loved more than I can describe, has not moved ahead. The reason why this case against Tony exists is because our Malki was one of three Americans, all of them females, who created the conditions necessary for this law, part of the United States Code, Chapter 18, to apply. And yet even so, everyone that I can think of in this story looks at us and says, yes, that's very serious. We must get this woman. And life goes on for years. We must get this woman, and she's still free in Jordan.
10: Did I lose connection, Mr. Producer, when you said 1 minute? All right, good. When we come back, I'd like you to explain this lawsuit that's being brought. We want to talk about this petition where people can find it and see if we can't get a little bit more action. I don't know how much action we can get, but so far, now that we know much more about it, this radio audience is a very strong audience, a very large audience, very effective audience. And I can tell you that their hearts are out for you and your wife and your family, because they've never heard of this before. They may have heard generally about the terrorist attack, but they've never heard about anybody who was actually part of the victimhood in this. We'll be right back. For nearly 3,000 years, Homer's epic poem, The Odyssey, has shaped the literary and moral imagination of the West. More than a story of monsters and shipwrecks and mythical creatures, it's about courage, duty, loyalty, and the search for home. 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
2: Rain and storm chances around tonight, 10 to Friday. Showers and a few thunderstorms around, lows in the upper 60s. Some storms could have brief heavy rain. and a few scattered showers and storms on Friday. Afternoon high in the mid to upper 70s. From the Weather Channel, I'm meteorologist Mark Thibodeau, WLS AM 890 with another update in 30 minutes.
1: Fox News, I'm Ann Carrick. A recent Fox News poll indicates a majority of voters disapprove of President Trump's job performance on Iran, due in part to costs, fuel prices, and money spent by the Pentagon.

0: From the Loop to the Birds, Guy Benson.
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0: All right, America. Now in a make sure I have the right one here, Mr. Producer. I think I do. Yeah. I can do this I need to do this now, actually. 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

0: 9 cents.
1: You know, it's an honor to have Arnold Roth here in the middle of the morning, and I mean very early morning in Israel. But he's on a mission, and I don't blame him. None of us, well, most of us haven't been through what he and his family have been through, and that is the cold-blooded murder of his daughter and other young people in an Italian restaurant in the middle of an afternoon on a busy corner in the middle of Jerusalem. And one of the people behind this, who helped organize it and helped pull it off, is treated like some kind of a conquering princess in Jordan. And she's living a good life. She's preaching more terrorism. She's linked to Hamas and other terror operations. We have a treaty in which we are supposed to be able to extradite people like this. The Jordanian regime, it's a monarchy after all. If the king wants to do something, the king can do it. They won't let her out. He's basically, my words, not his, because I don't want to cause problems for Arnold or his family, basically getting stiffed. And we're talking about 25 years now. Now, Arnold, you have a couple of great lawyers. I happen to know them. My wife even knows them better. Who've taken up your case. Tell us what's going on.
2: Well, this is a new development. The case was announced just yesterday, and it's a case brought under the Anti-Terrorism Act. And its purpose is to make life difficult for a person who faces criminal charges, but this is not about criminal charges. This is being done civilly. And we announced that we're going after this woman who lives in Jordan, who has a public life, who gets paid, may have money, whatever that money is, that's fair game. We're going to try to take it away from her, not because we want it. We want to send it somewhere where it can do some good. And we have a charity, which would be probably a terrific designation for whatever she has. But the object here is to make her life a little less of a honeymoon than it's been all these years. Unfortunately, the system hasn't helped us. It hasn't worked for us. 25 years is when the massacre took place, but the charges were unsealed in 2017. And people who can do the maths will know that 2017 is already 9 years ago. Totally free and America's most wanted female fugitive in Jordan.
1: So you're bringing this lawsuit to try and get money damages, and you may fund this foundation or this organization you have, depending on how it turns out. Tell us about that.
2: I mentioned at the top of our conversation that Mark is very involved with her youngest sister. Her youngest sister is now 31 years old. She lives here with us. She's blind. She's brain damaged. She needs help in every single thing that she does. What we learned in raising this child and in fighting the system, because the system said put her in an institution, what we learned is that no one is going to do a better job than the parents, but the parents need support. So after we learned how to defeat the system, and we did here in Israel, and then we lost our child to an act of murder, we decided to devote ourselves to her memory and create an organization that receives people who also have a child with a desperate outlook, major disabilities, not all of them Jewish. More than 30% of them have been Christians and Muslim, because there's no political dimension to any of this. And we provide them with support so that no one in the medical system can say to them, no, we don't agree with you, mummy and daddy. This is to empower the mummies and daddies, and we've done it for about 3,000 families in these 25 years. The organization was started literally on 9/11, the certificate of incorporation of the charity is dated 11th of September 2001.
1: So the name of it, and where do people go? And of course, we're posting it as well.
2: Thank you. So it's called the Malki Foundation in English. The website reflects its Hebrew name, Keren Malki, K-E-R-E-N-M-A-L-K-I, one word. Malki was her daughter's name. Keren means foundation, .org. And whatever a person would want to know is there. What people don't know is, and I'm saying it now, we're absolutely devoted to making this a living memorial. Every cent is spent efficiently. We're a very small operation and a very large impact. Mm-hmm. And then there's other things that we're also asking people to do. Signing onto our petition is one of the few ways in which we get any attention from any of the political decision makers. I'm not partisan, not blaming the Democrats or the Republicans, and don't want to get into any of the international, the internal political issues, but signing the petition is a pretty good way of saying, hey, I'm a human being, I'm over here, and I'm outraged by what I'm hearing in this case.
1: Mm-hmm. And I am. So if people want to help, folks, you go to kerenmalki.org. It's on all my social sites. We will make mention of it again tomorrow and next week as well. And Aaron Roth, maybe in a few weeks or a month or so, we'll have you back and see how things are going with the petition, okay?
2: The petition is not there, by the way. It's change.org/extraditetamimi. And if anybody can find their way there, if they search for Malki, they're going to get there eventually. M-A-L-K-I, that's the name of my daughter.
1: All right, that's the bottom line. You're right. All right, well, good luck, and God bless you. Best to your wife and the rest of your family.
2: Thanks very much. Lovely to be here. Thank you for the privilege.
1: It's our honor, and God bless you. Oh, good Lord, I can't imagine what that man's going through. I really can't. Knowing that this woman's running around free and happy and celebrated in Jordan. Folks, can you check out these sites? Mr. Producer, what was the site with the petition? Change.org/extradite. TAMINI. I recommend you go to our social sites on X, on True Social, on wherever the hell we are, multiple sites, and we're going to put this on our website as well, Mr. Producer, okay? We'll give it maximum exposure. Please get to the petition by hook or by crook and add your name to it. I don't know what's going on with this King of Jordan. I can speak for myself, not for anybody else. But all this talk about how it's moderate and so forth, no, it's not. And he owes a lot to this country. And it seems to me that this woman killed American citizens, and she should be held to account. I don't think it's that complicated. It certainly isn't morally. But somebody's protecting her. And I'm guessing it's the monarchy. That's just my guess. And through diplomatic channels, they're trying to talk about how difficult it would be and so forth and so on. Again, just my guess. But that's not the way these things should be handled. When you have a massive act of terrorism like that, that's really aimed at young people, children, a pregnant woman who was murdered as well. We hear so much about these things. I just fear from time to time that we just let it go in one ear and out the other. We get used to hearing about it because it doesn't directly affect us. It's like what took place on October 7th and that, in those festival grounds. What we keep hearing about is genocide in Gaza, which was a lie. Even the UN now says that never happened. And yet how many hosts, how many podcasters push that and still push it? Still. How many politicians, Democrats, Sanders, Van Hollen, AOC, Tlaib, they still push it. They still push it. It never happened. Like I said at the time, it wasn't happening. It never happened. We'll be right back.
0: Mark Levin. 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Friday Night Football has a new home. 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
1: You know, gold entered 2026 at historic levels. $5,500 an ounce was the highest it reached. But you know what's interesting? It's still at historic levels. Levels we really haven't seen before on a consistent basis. When gold was first legalized, believe it or not, the purchasing of gold, I think I was about 20 years old, give or take, it was $200 an ounce. $200 an ounce. Now it's about 25 times that. There's nothing else like it. There's nothing else that has moved so significantly in that direction. Really nothing. In fact, currency has lost value over the same period of time. Why? Well, when you effectively print more money, you devalue its value, obviously. You devalue it. And when you have more and more debt, what do? You print more money and more money. Now, this is not brain surgery. After World War I, Germany was broke. The victors, among us and others, basically moved much of their industrial capacity out of that country and took it for themselves. Most of the other European countries, that is those who were on the side of victory. the German economy collapsed. There's old black and white film out there, wheelbarrows full of paper money, because it was meaningless. Meaningless. And when something like that happens, the bottom falls out of the whole society. The civil society crumbles. If it's a republic, it crumbles. You saw what happened with COVID, for crying out loud. Just COVID. And so I've always believed it's important. These aren't scared tactics. These, I'm telling you my thought processes. I've always believed it's important to have something else. Something else. And to me, that something else is gold. And not even gold bullion, gold coins. So they can be used as a currency if necessary. Or just held. Put in my pocket. My wife's pocket. You know, something like that. But it's also, in my view, an excellent investment. 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Just go get it, in my humble opinion, and check it out. Let's go to Michael, Commerce, Texas, the great Sirius XM satellite. How are you? Michael, you're on. He's up on the board there. Have we lost Michael? Well, I don't know. It's okay. I don't know what's going on. I'm not going to go to any of the callers, just in case we're having a technical problem, which we may. I wanted to mention this before the end of the program as well. Iran's rulers, the regime, this is a report, they're taking steps to keep their economy functioning just long enough to resist a drawn-out U.S. campaign. That's the plan. As we tighten and squeeze further, reimposing our blockade of ports, firing on ships, we fired on several the other day. But the renewed pressure might not be enough to crack Tehran, they write. Iran is becoming a survival economy. Now, what does that mean? It means they are rationing scarce goods. They're limiting access to foreign currency. They're slashing investment and shifting more of the burden onto households, that is, the people, while preserving strategic imports and the essential machinery of the state for themselves and the Iranian Revolutionary Guard Corps, basically their SS. Now, the result will be a deepening economic malaise, maybe even a depression, that leads to rising poverty and economic dysfunction. But also more room for Iran's leader to stall talks with the U.S. Because remember, they don't give a damn about the people in the first place. They are well-armed eternally. They've got their secret police. They have their monitoring systems. They shoot first and ask questions later. And for the life of me, one of the things that has bothered me most over the course of the last many months is that we have not armed these people or some subsect of the Iranian population. We've not trained them. I know we can do it. We've done it before under even more difficult circumstances involving the Soviet Union. I also know that there are certain economic sites that would bring this to an end faster, like Karg Island, if we were to take that out. There's a lot of distraction going on with the woke right neo-fascists. They want to debate quote-unquote neocons and ground troops. That's a straw man. Nobody's pushing ground troops, and nobody knows what the hell they even mean by neocons these days, since most of the neocons have passed away. They don't know what they mean. But if the isolationists were in charge, Iran would have nuclear weapons by now. Their ballistic missiles would be even more perfected because there'd be no way to stop them. And they take responsibility for nothing. Nothing. They're a suicide pact, and I choose not to join. We salute our armed forces, police officers, firefighters, emergency personnel, our truckers, ICE. God bless you. The men and women in Ukraine, the men and women in Iran, the men and women in Israel, and you, the American people, red-blooded Americans. Thank you all, and I'll see you tomorrow.
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9: 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Governor of Indiana, Mike Braun.
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25: Keep the umbrella handy tonight. Showers and a few thunderstorms look possible. Lows dropping down to the upper 60s. A chance for a few showers and storms on Friday. Afternoon high 78. Any storm could have brief but heavy rain. From the Weather Channel, I'm meteorologist Mark Thibodeau, WLS AM 890 with another update in 30 minutes.
26: It's in the hands of the U.S. military. I'm Lisa Lucera, Fox News. President Trump insists the U.S. has total control of the Strait of Hormuz.
27: The U.S. naval blockade is still in full effect. President Trump says, quote, "I think we will keep it. Our naval blockade is being called by everyone a wall of steel, and there is nothing Iran can do about it." Iran shoots back. It can do plenty about it and says, quote, "The Strait of Hormuz, as before, remains under the full management and control of the Islamic Republic of Iran. No commercial vessel or oil tanker can or will be able to transit the strait safely without the authorization and supervision of Iran's powerful armed forces.
26: Fox's Jonathan Hunt in Tel Aviv. Tehran says the strait won't reopen until its demands are met. Meanwhile, the USS George Washington is heading to the Middle East from the Pacific as there are reports of mental health and supply issues aboard the aircraft carrier USS Lincoln, which has been deployed for 240 days. The Kennedy Center Board is moving to restore President Trump's name to the Performing Arts Center.
0: The Kennedy Center would close for 2 years with limited events to allow for major renovation work under a plan approved by the Performing Arts Center's board. The board, made up largely of political allies of President Trump, also approved a resolution that would add lettering to the building's facade reading the John F. Kennedy Center for the Performing Arts, restored and renovated by President Donald J. Trump. Both decisions test a federal judge's ruling 2 months ago that ordered President Trump's name removed from the building and also blocked plans for the closure.
26: Fox's Jared Halpern at the White House. Today's decision will likely trigger legal challenges. Luigi Mangione expected to plead guilty tomorrow to federal charges in the murder of UnitedHealthcare CEO Brian Thompson. 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
26: A grand jury in Louisiana declined to charge a former police officer accused of plotting to murder black people at a festival in New Orleans.
5: A former police officer from Chapel Hill, North Carolina, was released from custody over the summer after a grand jury declined to indict him on a state terrorism charge. Christopher Gillum was arrested in April with a gun and ammunition. The Okaloosa County Sheriff's Office in Louisiana said he was on his way to commit a mass shooting. His arrest happened right before the New Orleans Jazz and Heritage Festival. But a spokesman for the Louisiana Attorney General's Office says Gillum never actually made it to Louisiana. He was arrested in Florida, and he'd been planning to travel to the Florida Keys during the time he was expected to travel to Louisiana. The spokesman says his family has taken him out of state to a treatment facility, and he's not expected to face any additional charges. Jessica Rosenthal, Fox News.
26: A federal judge in Miami has postponed a hearing over whether controversial social media influencers Andrew and Tristan Tate should remain in custody as they fight extradition to the United Kingdom, where they're accused of rape and sex trafficking. Their attorneys have argued that they should be set free, saying they're high profile makes it nearly impossible for them to flee to avoid prosecution. Rescuers frantically searching for survivors from the deadly earthquake in Colombia as a community in the U.S. is coming together for help.
6: South Florida's Colombian community offering prayers and support for those who lost loved ones as well as their homes and businesses in the South American country. They rallied at Our Lady of Lourdes Catholic Church in Southwest Miami-Dade. Colombian-born priest Father Freddy Yara led the mass and vigil. Many with and without Colombian ties are teaming up, including in Doral, at the headquarters of the Global Empowerment Mission. Officials say they are delivering critical supplies, emphasizing it's only the beginning, with extensive efforts planned to send more help to Colombia.
26: Fox's CJ Papa. On Wall Street, the Dow gained 69, the Nasdaq plus 214. I'm Lee Silicera. This is Fox News.
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10: We are undeniable. We are unbossed. We are unbought. And we are coming. A Republican will never be elected in this state ever again once our movement is done.
11: Ah, yes. And we have returned on this Tuesday in the United States of America, August the 4th, 2026. We've got a barrel full of fun for you. Since these people. One of the problems we have is that Democrats get to nominate judges to federal courts, and they've got a long history of picking crooks, frauds, charlatans, politicians, and they pretend to be judges throughout their careers, and they're dishonest at home, they're dishonest at work, they're dishonest in the grocery store, they're dishonest when they're driving their car alone. Maybe silently dishonest, but dishonest nonetheless. You may recall a Democrat that came to Washington, D.C., and his plan was to assassinate Brett Kavanaugh, Supreme Court Justice, and kill two other Supreme Court Justices. And a Democrat judge appointed by Joe Biden said, oh, I think we shouldn't be too harsh with him. He's a girl. All right. And this is because he says, oh, no, now I'm a girl. I was arrested with a gun in front of, he was arrested with a gun in front of Brett Kavanaugh's home with extended magazine. That's illegal. That's, but when you're a Democrat, that's okay. And then another magazine full of ammo and the pistol. And just amazing stuff. And he had kidnapping tools and burglary tools, and he was planning on murdering the Supreme Court Justice. Brett Kavanaugh went to his home, came in from far, far away. And here is the latest story from the Federalist, the good people at the Federalist. Brett Kavanaugh's would-be assassin moved to cushy medical prison known for transing on taxpayer dime. I don't think we should say transing. I think we shouldn't use that ridiculous lexicon. Nicholas Roski is the would-be assassin's name, has been assigned to a detention center that the Biden administration turned into a transgender intervention facility. See, now he's getting everything he dreamed of because the Democrats. Nicholas Roski, the would-be assassin of Supreme Court Justice Brett Kavanaugh, who now identifies as a woman. He identified as a Democrat before, so what's the difference? Has been assigned to a federal medical center, which we like to abbreviate as an FMC, at Fort Worth, Texas, a detention center that the Biden administration turned into a transgender medical intervention facility offering inmates taxpayer-funded gender reassignment surgeries. Hey, congratulations to Nicholas Roski. This is a reward package that the Democrats have set up. Judge Deborah Boardman, a Biden appointee, shirked the federal guidelines for sentencing Roski, who now goes by Sophie. He now goes by Sophie. Of course, Nicholas, Sophie, what's the difference? That's a mental health defense that you've got going on there, mental illness defense. The federal federal guidelines recommended 30 years to life in prison for his crimes. Instead, Deborah Boardman, the Biden Democrat, gave him only 8 years. Now, you get 8 years for this, you can make parole and, maybe 18 months. Probably not, but maybe 4 years. Probably 4 years, you're just coming to assassinate, and you say, no, I'm a girl, I'm Sophie. And the Biden judge, Deborah Boardman, She says, well, no, federal guidelines say 30 years, and we don't want to make an example of them or anything. We want to make an example of Democrat judges instead. So 30 years to life in prison was the federal recommendation, gave him only 8 years. And then Judge Deborah Boardman persistently referred to Roski, a male, with female pronouns. She added, I take into consideration the conditions of pretrial confinement and the fact that she, says she, is a transgender woman. No, he is a man, and will be sent to a male-only Bureau of Prisons facility. A male, that's because he's a male. That's because he's, they've thrown out biology and science and thousands of years of culture. The FMC, they call it the medical center, in Fort Worth is a male only facility. And in that, so where she sent him is a male only facility. And she said the judge, the Biden judge, sent him to a male only facility, but it's where you go to get chop chop. Then you come out a lady or something like that. They think so. Anyway, but they're all mentally ill. The judges are mentally ill. Joe Biden is mentally ill. The people that pick them are mentally ill. And then they say, oh, well, the would-be assassin thinks he's a girl and he calls himself Sophie. So now we're going to give him everything he ever wanted. So it's a male-only facility that she sent him to. The sister facility for females, Federal Medical Center in Carswell is also in the Fort Worth, Texas area. A federal medical facility, Fort Worth, is designed to care for inmates with, quote, complex medical considerations, end quote, a Biden administration spokeswoman for the Federal Bureau of Prisons said. It's a care level 4 facility. But the Bureau of Prisons defines that as involving conditions which an inmate is severely impaired and may require daily nursing care. Examples of such conditions are those with cancer in active treatment, dialysis, quadriplegia, strokes or head injury patients, major surgical patients, acute psychiatric illness, there we go, requiring inpatient treatment, and high-risk pregnancy. Maybe he's got a high-risk pregnancy because, you know, for men to become pregnant, that's very high risk. And the Democrats, they keep trying. Roski, the would-be assassin who thinks he's Sophie now, has filed letters to the court discussing his transgender ideation. That's a Democrat word, ideation. And the Bureau of Prisons considers his identification card as transgender, a psychiatric condition. Well, that's true. It is. He also is about 30 years old and only started identifying as female in September of 2025, less than a year ago after he's arrested, as far as court documents show, about a month before he was sentenced. The Democrats, this is, again, a Biden judge, and she's a real piece of work. I'll say work, a real piece of work. So the Federal Medical Facility, Fort Worth and Carswell, where the males and female prisons were, the Biden administration launched a comprehensive taxpayer-funded transgender surgery program for convicted criminals as a reward. So, and the Biden administration spokeswoman told the Dallas Express in 2024, this will allow us to provide specialized and comprehensive care at a facility already equipped to care for individuals with complex medical considerations. I think primarily what we ought to be concerned with here is that we've got a complex would-be Supreme Court assassin and a mass murderer. He wanted to murder 3 Supreme Court justices. And the Democrats set up a freakazoid mentally ill rewards package for Nicholas Roski, who they like to call Sophie, and say that he is she. This is a rampant mental illness loose in America today. When President Donald Trump took office, he signed an executive order defending women from gender ideology extremism and restoring biological truth to the federal government, banning transgender medical interventions within the federal prison system. 2 subsequent Bureau of Prisons memos implemented the order. Well, that's good because the President of the United States ordered it. One banned federal funds from paying for any medical procedure, treatment, or drug for the purpose of conforming an inmate's appearance to that of the opposite sex. Well, that's... Yes, at long last, it's a technical world, and it's not for everyone, I can tell you that much. Well, thank God you're here at long last. It's Chris Plant, and after tackling some technical difficulties here at the microphone, my apologies. I had to go for a little radio magic there for a moment. My apologies, but now we are here and live on the air with a whole gaggle of stuff to share with you once again today, because it's another day in America and some people work overtime to make my job easier. Not always technical issues, but the good people of the Democrat Party and beyond, they do everything they can to make my job happy and easy place to be. We are, of course, at 888-630-9625, and I have a great many stories to share with you, of course. We've got a lot going on at the White House. We've got a lot going on across the country. I've got an update for you on the illegal alien from Venezuela that murdered the 68-year-old man in his front yard in California. Finally getting a little bit of notice, but not too much. Have that coming up for you. And, of course, the socialistas in the Democrat Party and their, you know, Francesca Hong. Got Francesca Hong running for governor. And in Wisconsin, it was an interesting process that they had there, and we're still trying to sort out exactly what happened. But Francesca Hong, who had been expected to win by about 20 points, even more than 20 points, according to some polls, and then she lost by about one half of one percentage point. And there's nothing curious here, nothing to see, just because Francesca Hong's opponent had dropped out of the race. And when the Democrat Party figured out that Francesca Hong was not the best candidate for them in the general election, suddenly the fellow that had dropped out of the race got back in. And while he was expected to lose by 20 or more points, he ended up winning. And it's not curious at all. Even the people at MSDNC, their vote counters there, were kind of aghast night before last as they watched what was going on. And boy, oh boy, oh boy, Francesca Hong is out, but she'll be back. Don't worry about her. She'll be fine. And the headline from the good people at the Babylon Bee, devastating. Francesca Hong forced to return home and spend time with her white son. With her white son, you know, she's got a lot of issues with having a, she's got a half-white son because her husband is white, but she apparently doesn't like him for that reason, and has a child that is half-white, but she's talked about how difficult that can be for her, what a struggle that might be for her, because her son is, you know, the son of a white father and a North Korean mother. And they've got that going for them, but she's got to go back home and spend time with her white son. Devastating. It is a terrible, terrible thing. We got also updates for the Michigan Democrat Abdul El-Sayed. Abdul El-Sayed, he's a jihadi. He hates America. He hates football. He hates Mackinac Island in Michigan. If he were elected, it would be the end of Michigan. They should just fold up their University of Michigan, Michigan State University, get rid of their football teams, just get rid of the universities, because they're going to have this guy, Abdul El-Sayed, and he's picking a fight now. Did you see this? Picking a fight with his Republican opponent, Mike Rogers. He wants him out on a football field because he announced that he hates football and he hates Mackinac Island, and there's toxic masculinity everywhere in football because of the Democrat Party and their many, many mental illnesses. Just extraordinary, extraordinary things there. And it goes on from there as well. You've got David Crowley, the Wisconsin Democrat, who is the big winner of the day, running for governor. And he says that the reason he's running for governor is to stop MAGA extremism, because, you know, all the MAGA extremism out here, you know, the MAGA people rioting and burning and looting and shooting people. Oh, wait a minute. None of that has happened. Isn't that amazing? And Hassan Piker, we have, I think he's the real leader of the Democrat Party at this point. Hassan Piker, and here's a great headline, Hassan Piker on white people. He and his friends call white people mayonnaise monkeys, and they're not racists or anything. Don't worry about that. Oh, wait a minute. That's wrong. They are racists. They're terrible, awful racists. And the mayonnaise monkeys are their enemies, and they're bitter and angry about white people and can't even say what the other label they've attached to white people, but it has to do with a substance that you really don't talk about on the radio or in public places, and the skin of white people, which they've come up with a new slur for white people. And the Democrat Party, they're not divisive or polarizing or violent or criminal or backing illegal alien murderers of 68-year-old retired men or anything like that, because their policies lead to more murder, more crime, more mayhem, and the Democrats back everything that all of their policies, they back policies that lead to more murder, more crime, more mayhem, more illegal alien gang members from Venezuela shooting and stabbing people. Remember when Joe Biden was talking about they were wanting to ban guns, and he's talking about if an unarmed man, how police should just shoot people in the legs because that'd be better, shoot people in the legs. And he said, you know, if an unarmed person is running at you with a knife, he says, an unarmed person attacking you with a knife, as though attacking some with a knife is not being armed. Isn't that amazing? Yes, yes, it is. So we've got that going for it. And going for us. And in Hollywood, why does everybody have a transgender kid? Also, a John Hinckley update. The man that shot Ronald Reagan. Democrats love him. And it looks like maybe he's still sweet for Jodie Foster. I wonder if there is a restraining order already in place since the Democrats let him go and he's loose in the country. Democrats want to watch him go play guitar. Another Democrat hero, Luigi Mangione, update on his court process coming up. And we are at 888-630-9625.
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7: All right, and we have returned. I keep returning, don't I? Man, oh, man. I'm marveling at everything that I'm looking at for today's news, and this guy Hassan Piker, he's keeping it classy for everybody, isn't he? He's these people. I think he might come from a long line of Turkish terrorists. I want to keep it as polite as possible. That's about as polite as it gets in this context. Pretty remarkable, I've got to say. Let's go while I'm looking at the time. I don't really have time to do a phone call justice right now with the clock ticking. So let me put that on pause for just a moment. But we are at 888-630-9625. Also, Congressman Brandon Gill. You know, Congressman Gill, Brandon Gill is a Republican congressman, and he's a smart guy. And yesterday he did an interview that got my attention. I saw him on the television, and God forbid we have a member of Congress that makes sense, but Congressman Brandon Gill did that yesterday. And as a result, it's so unusual that I wanted to share it with you. And I have that coming up. We got Abdul Al-Sayed and Hassan Piker, the Democrat Party. And we should airdrop them over Syria, give them rifles. I think that's kind of the mindset they're in. They're not on Team America.
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2: We'll see a good chance of showers and thunderstorms as we head through the nighttime hours, a low dropping down to 68. Some storms could have brief heavy rain. Then a few scattered storms with possible Friday, 78 the high. From the Weather Channel, I'm meteorologist Mark Thibodeau, WLS AM 890 with another update in 30 minutes.
3: Fox News, I'm Carmen Roberts. The Kennedy Center Board votes again to add President Trump's name to the building's facade and close it for renovations.
4: Both decisions test a federal judge's ruling 2 months ago that ordered President Trump's name removed from the building and also blocked plans for the closure. It is likely today's decisions will renew those legal challenges.
3: Fox's Jared Halpern at the White House. More than 35,000 customers are still without power in Ohio after storms swept through the area. On Tuesday, Governor Mike DeWine says the state's doing what it can to get the light.

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2: 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They fumbled it at the beginning.
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0: All right, we have returned. Yesterday I told you about the story out of California where an illegal alien from Venezuela who had been arrested repeatedly and just let out of jail once again the day before stabbed to death, butchered, murdered a 68-year-old man who had just retired, an engineer. Todd Stewart was murdered by the illegal alien Marcos Iriarte Valdez, 36-year-old Venezuelan illegal alien. And we have a way of looking at whether CNN or MS-13 DNC talked about that story. And we have the results for you. I want to share that with you coming up. It was a big story on Fox News yesterday. Let me, in the meantime, let's go to the telephones, as I'd wanted to do a few minutes ago. Let's go to no relation to the killer in California, Marco Valdez, but let's go to Marco, calling from Springfield, Virginia. Marco, you're on the Chris Plant Show. No relation.
1: Right. Thanks, Chris.
0: Hey, buddy.
1: Yeah, good to talk to you. Good. How are you?
0: Very good. Very good. Yeah. Well, yeah.
1: Hey.
0: Funny morning.
1: Uh-huh. Absolutely. Well,

0: funny and serious at the same time, but I wanted to wish Francesca Hong a happy Thanksgiving. I know ours will be extra special this Thanksgiving, thinking about her and her whining ways. But I am really concerned about the fact that a clown like that could be winning by 20%. All the way up to the time that they're going to announce her winning the election, and then have three USB drives appear, and she winds up losing. I mean, that's a scary scenario, because that could happen anywhere to anybody. I mean, where's the integrity in any of our elections? And I got to tell you, this Hassan Pecker, I don't know who put that clown in charge, but he needs to be put in his place, because that man is more than dangerous with the people that he's recruiting. So, you know, I just hope that we return to normalcy, because we're getting to a point where if we get to a point of no return like they are in Spain, we're going to get overrun with crazy people. And then what do we do?
1: Right. And it is, of course, the Democratic Party's plan to make sure that we are overrun with crazy people. And by crazy people, we mean illegal aliens from gangs in Venezuela, gangs in Mexico, drug traffickers, human traffickers, child sex traffickers, the people that have rape trees in Mexico just across our border. And the Democrat Party has opened our borders to them and waved in millions and millions, quite literally, flew them around the country, bussed them around the country, gave them gift baskets presumably mail out ballots. The Democrat Party is, it's the fundamental transformation of America, Marco, that Barack Obama had threatened, right? And you're also right about the Hong election, where she was expected to win by, I read the polls yesterday, between 18 points and 24 or 25 points. She was expected to win. Mm-hmm. And then she lost on election day, to the astonishment of everyone, including the vote counters at MSDNC and so on. And you're right. There are stories about, well, they're counting the votes, and then Hong was losing, and then some hard drives, some drives showed up, thumb drives showed up with votes, and suddenly the guy that the Democrat Party wanted to win was ahead. And the Democrat Party decided that Francesca Hong was not going to be their best candidate on election day because she's insane. She's a North Korean communist, and she hates America. But she smiles. Have you noticed all the farther to the left they are, the more often they smile, right? Like Mom Donnie in New York. You can find 10,000 news stories about his smile in the New York Times, and here are Democrats talking about it. Oh, look, he's smiling. He seems so pleasant. He's Bin Laden with a smile, and the Democrats love Bin Laden with a smile. But you're right, the USB drives, at least three drives show up, and then the election swings on that late in the process, to say the least, and there is no recount, and again, the margin is 0.4%, I think, last time I looked. And there is no recount within 1%. There is no, the Democrat Party's not looking at it because they didn't want Hong to be their candidate. And it stinks. It looks very crooked, doesn't it, Marco?
0: Yeah. Well, it looks like Los Angeles. In our recent history here, it's kind of like somebody's winning, and then all of a sudden, the incompetent fool mayor winds up getting reelected. I'm going to tell you, people in New York, it has been my old stomping grounds. What do you think of your great mayor now? It's winner's remorse. It used to be loser's remorse, right? It's like he is destroying that city. The guy's a clown. His wife's a clown. They're going to provide protection for her to go to terrorist countries. It's like, your T-shirt said it all, and I wear it religiously. Remember normal?
1: Yeah, I got to tell you, and you're right. The wife of Mondami is headed to Syria and Lebanon. Mm-hmm. On vacation, because that's where she vacations, because they're, the terrorist family that car bombs together, stays together. And the question was, and he said initially that she would be traveling with an NYPD protective detail as the first lady of New York City. And then the police came out and said, there is no stinking way that we're sending a detail with her into Syria or to Lebanon. which is on-again, off-again war zone right now, and both of them are on-again, off-again war zones. And the wife of Mamdani said, oh, yeah, I'm just going home to Syria, which is full of radical Islamic jihadi terrorists. Most of us would expect to be taken hostage if we went in there, and she's going on vacation, and all of this is fine. And Hassan Piker, I got to tell you, Marco, I've got some sound bites of Hassan Piker today, and I don't know, maybe you saw this stuff attacking white people and calling white people monkeys and the usual. They're racists, they're hate-filled, genocidal terrorists, and they're right in the mainstream. They're at the dinner table with the Democrat Party leadership. What's up with that, Marco?
0: Yeah, and they hate capitalism, even though they're all rich, and they came from countries that hate us. And it's kind of like, how did you get all that wealth if you hate capitalism so much?
1: Right.
0: But you know, nobody seems to point that out, ask those great questions. I'm telling you, Chris, you should be working for one of them news stations, and you need to get that airtime. I mean, your show is fantastic, but the word's not getting out for some of these people. I ask people about the Hong situation. I ask them about, you know, different elections that are going on. The WNBA, which is a total different story. Mm-hmm. It's like, I don't know where the world has lost its mind. I mean, it used to be unique to just our area, but I'm looking at Spain. I'm looking at North Africa and Europe, and it's like, who is leading this charge? Because it's obviously, you know, extremist to the nth degree, and it's going to be the end of civilization as we know it, not just here, but all over the world.
1: I'm nodding. I'm nodding almost furiously in agreement. And I don't know if you heard this, Marco, when got home from the sea cruise, from the latest sea cruise. Told a story about my best girl and I being in Trieste in Italy before we set sail, and we were in Trieste for a couple of nights, and the final of the world kickball game was on the TV, and we were at outdoor cafes watching that and stuff. But we had a nice waiter, a nice Italian waiter in his 20s in Trieste, and we got to talking with the guy, and I didn't say, oh, I do conservative talk radio in the United States or anything like that. We're just, you know, we live in Washington, D.C., and the guy started talking right away, and he told us very freely, me and my best girl, he said, you know, he said, I'm a guy in his 20s, Italian guy. He said, I'm really concerned that World War III is coming. And I saw it's very interesting observation. And he kind of looked around him and he said, and I'm really worried about the rise of China. And I said, well, you're a smart young man. You should be concerned about the rise of communist China, and you should be worried about World War III looming because it looks like the wheels are coming off everywhere in Western Europe and North Africa and Central Asia. And it's, you know, the Western Europeans have given up on defending civilization itself, defending their own culture.
0: Right.
1: You know, Italian culture is worth defending. And you can't, it's Southern Europe, Western Europe, and Southern Europe been overrun by Muslim hordes out of North Africa before. And Spain, and occupied for hundreds of years, and Greece occupied for hundreds of years, and the Ottoman Empire and all this. And this time they're just waving in people. In fact, I don't know if you saw this, but where is it? I'll go find this. I think it's in Dallas now, where they're installing Muslim foot baths in the men's rooms in the airport in Dallas. Did you see that story?
0: Yep, I did. And you know what? Stop accommodating these people. Either assimilate or get the hell out of here. I mean, it's as easy as that. All that patriot blood that has been spilt in this country, building the country that we have and the country that we love, is being overtaken by people like Hassan Piker. I mean, where do you get the, you know what, even make statements like that? And then there's the 9/11 memorial coming up. I hope Mondami gets tomatoes thrown at him. You know, you want to talk about the way Italians get to handle things? Yeah, bomb the guy with tomatoes. Because, you know, that way, that's what he deserves. It's amazing that people can stand back here and just let it happen. It's like, get out of here if you don't like it. You don't have to stay here, you know?
1: Sharia law, political Islam, and I asked this question yesterday or the day before, is political Islam, is Sharia law compatible with American culture, with American law, and with American civilization, is Sharia law compatible? And we the Democrats keep making these decisions, you know, sacrificing animals in your backyard, the foot baths in airports in Texas, of all places, for Muslim men, and these cultural shifts are taking place in Minnesota, the Somalis stealing billions of dollars and sending duffel bags of stolen cash home to terror groups in Somalia, all this good stuff. And Marco, you also mentioned the Hong race in Wisconsin for governor, and Nick Freitas on the Twitter yesterday posted this, and it's making the rounds. A lot of people have seen it. Says Nick Freitas says, so let me get this straight. The DSA, the Democrat Socialists of America, we abbreviate them now, the DSA candidate in Wisconsin is leading by double digits in all the polls. Democrats start flipping out because it's revealing that she's a communist who wants to cancel Thanksgiving and will probably cost them the seat in the Senate. So they pull someone back into the race who had already dropped out, and he magically wins after misplaced thumb drives are found. Sure, and that's considered to be perfectly normal. And the New York Times says, yeah, that's fine. The Chicago Tribune, the Washington Post, they all say that's just fine. Pay no attention to that. And if we had a news media, Marco, that reported the news and paid attention, this would be a big story. This would be a big news story, wouldn't it?
0: It would be. You know, in the old days, remember Al Franken? They didn't have the USB drives falsify the election results. But that's how Al Franken got elected. I remember the Norm Coleman election, where Al Franken winds up being the winner because they found these trunk loads full of ballots. It's like, when does that stop? But I want to tell you one thing that really bothers me when I turn the TV on is when I see Commie Bernie. That man is a disgrace to this country. And I tell you, Vermont, get your heads out of your dark and remote places, because that's the reason why we have what we have.
1: Yep.
0: I mean, all of his candidates have been jokes, absolute communist pigs, and this guy's still out there spouting his blah, blah, blah, the dialect. It's like, get lost, Bernie, and wake up, Vermont. I'm sorry, Chris. I could rant on for it's a pleasure to talk to you. I don't want to take all your time, but I want to tell you, that's the problem when you have people like that.
1: Well, let me put you on pause for just a second. I want to play a couple of Hassan Piker sound bites for you. Let's go to number 7, Michael Piercy, and listen to this, Marco, because here's Hassan Piker talking about the Hong loss in Wisconsin.
2: A guy who's like, I really like Francesca Hong's policies, but I'm also a stupid guy who shits in his diapers, and I will be Soylent Green one day because I'm so dumb. It's like pundit brain. I can't do it.
1: He can't do it.
2: You're gonna catch me on voters. I don't like on voters. It's always our fault. It's always the campaign's fault. It's always our fault. We didn't try hard enough.
1: Yeah. Go
2: okay.
1: Ahead.
2: We didn't try hard enough. We didn't try hard enough. That's what happened. That's what happened. We should have tried harder.
1: Yeah. And he's mocking that. He's saying we got to try some now. And here he is attacking white people, and the language is so vulgar that we had to beep some of it out. But he's referring to, monkeys, white people, monkey, and then male ejaculate skin. Here's Hassan Piker, Democrat leader.
2: Bro, skin is way, way better of a deeper cut, in my opinion, skin. I think male monkey is like, it's low level, honestly. Like, Sun Dodger is funny. Skin gets right to the point. It's
1: white
2: just
1: people.
2: Like there's no, it's
1: main
2: indefensible. You got owned. You know what I mean?
1: Car bomber is, the language is so vulgar and so vile, and he's such a racist. I got to tell you, this guy, and it's the mainstream of the Democrat Party, Marco. You spent a career in the United States Army to defend these people.
0: Yeah, scary stuff. Really is, Chris.
1: Yeah.
0: Pleasure talking to you. It really is. All I can say is it's time to clean up their act. And the Democrats, it's amazing how they're all Democrats. You know? You don't hear Republicans talking like that. And it's a sure sign of ignorance when you can't even put a sentence together with expletives in it like that. It's a shame.
1: Yeah. Marco, thanks, buddy. A lot more crazy Democrats coming up. And well, here's Brandon Gill. He impressed me yesterday on the big issues of our day.
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1: Ah, yes. That was Gad Saad, the fascinating figure, often on Twitter. The Dallas airport is now installing dedicated Islamic wudu. Wudu. It's like voodoo, but with a W. W-U-D-U. Wudu foot washing stations inside the bathrooms in order to Islamize the United States of America and our culture, because that's the way to go, don't you think? Natalie G. Winters writing on Substack that Sharia law financing, Sharia law, it's a different kind of financing, is becoming government policy across America. And she writes, here's where it's happening. Sharia compliant is now an official government policy because, you know, the lobbying is going on behind the curtain, and the Democrats are very welcoming to Islam and Islamism, which is hostile to Western civilization. Islamism, political Islam, hostile to Western civilization. And therefore, the Democrats, the left, they love Islamism because, not in spite of the fact, but because it is hostile to Western civilization. And so are they. They're also hostile to having legitimate elections, and they're hostile to polling, I guess, as you got your Francesca Hung ahead up to 25 points until the moment she lost. Isn't that remarkable? That should be considered noteworthy, I've got to say. Man, I am telling you, and it's all the Democrat Party in the end. Iran, bad guy. Putin, bad guy. Xi Jinping in China, bad guy. And Kim Jong-un in North Korea. And they all have an ally in the Democrat Party. They're engaged in the same project, which is to undermine and undo American culture, the United States of America, our economy, capitalism itself, under attack from the outside and now from the inside as well. Extraordinary stuff. The Devil and Karl Marx is a book that is out now, and it's pretty remarkable stuff, I've got to say. The Epoch Times, the Epic Times, they've got a story on it too. Paul Kengor's book, The Devil and Karl Marx, lays out Karl Marx and Satanism and amazing stuff. Communism, spawn of Satan, and communism is back, and it's alive and well here in the United States. The Democrat Party, and it sounds hysterical. How many times over the years have I talked about these things? Well, that sounds a little hysterical, doesn't it? And then a couple of years later, says, well, that's exactly what's happening, isn't it?
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19: Active pattern goes on here in Chicagoland. Still a chance of some showers and thunderstorms tonight. A low of 68. Brief but heavy rain would be the biggest concern with any brand new storms that develop. A few scattered showers and storms look possible Friday, a high of 78. From the Weather Channel, I'm meteorologist Mark Thibodeau, WLS AM 890, with another update in 30 minutes.
20: An accused murderer expected in court. I'm Lisa Lacera, Fox News. Luigi Mangione, the man accused of gunning down United Healthcare CEO Brian Thompson on Manhattan Street in December 2024, expected to plead guilty in the federal case against him.
21: A senior Justice Department source tells Fox News there is no plea deal, and the DOJ is seeking the maximum penalty of life in prison without parole. In other words, Mangione is expected to plead guilty without anything promised in return. The question is why? So if Mangione pleads guilty to federal crimes, a legal fight could then play out over the fate of the New York State case. The Manhattan DA's office would have to successfully argue that the federal stalking charges are different enough from the state second-degree murder charges to move forward.
20: Fox's Brian Yenis at Manhattan Federal Court. A federal prosecutor says tests on a white crystal-like substance found inside the van of a man shot to death by ICE officers in Houston last month showed it was not methamphetamine. An attorney for Lorenzo Salgado Araujo's family has said the substance was a homemade electrolyte mixture a construction worker used to stay hydrated. War Secretary Pete Hegseth says the U.S. military is maintaining the blockade of the Strait of Hormuz and can do so indefinitely.
21: The U.S. naval blockade is in full effect. It is designed, of course, to prevent Iranian or Iranian-linked vessels from transiting the strait. And as a result of that blockade, President Trump says, quote, the USA has total control over the Strait of Hormuz. I think we will keep it.
20: Fox's Jonathan Hunt in Tel Aviv. Tehran, meanwhile, says the strait won't reopen until its demands are met. The case against Nevada Republicans who were accused of submitting a bogus certificate that falsely declared Donald Trump the winner of the state's 2020 presidential election has been dismissed. 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
20: Police looking for answers after a high school athlete is shot to death.
23: The search for suspects continues after the killing of an Akron, Ohio high school starting quarterback. J.R. Bell was a passenger in a vehicle which had come to a stop when two suspects opened fire Sunday. The 19-year-old senior was found shot in the head, pronounced dead at the scene. North High School head coach DeMonte Powell calling for justice, urging people with information.
24: Come forward and say something. You know, this child didn't deserve that. This is a kid who never got a chance to really experience life.
23: Police are looking for two men wearing dark clothing at the time of the shooting. His adoptive mother calling losing Bell, who had previously been a foster child, an awful tragedy we will never recover from. Lillian Wu, Fox News.
20: The NTSB says broken engine parts shattered a window on a Ryan airplane shortly after takeoff in Greece last month, causing a man's head to be sucked into the hole in the fuselage before his fellow passengers pulled him to safety. The incident happened July 10th, shortly after the plane took off. The NTSB says it found bird remains in the engine, suggesting the plane may have hit birds as it was taking off. An attorney representing Washington Commanders quarterback Jaden Daniels has informed LSU it can no longer use his name, image, and likeness.
25: The former Heisman Trophy winner, furious with the school after they allowed another player to wear his number 5 jersey. Daniels and his attorney issued a cease and desist to the school, claiming his body of work with LSU should result in his jersey being retired. DJ Pickett is expected to wear the number 5 jersey during the upcoming season. Head coach Lane Kiffin recently told reporters that Pickett was promised the number when signing with LSU. In addition, Daniels is reportedly upset he didn't get the same treatment that Joe Burrow got when the school retired his number 9.
20: Fox's Jay Berman. I'm Lee Silasera. This is Fox News.
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0: right, everybody. It is America at Night, and we are just putting the finishing touches on a show for you tonight. Here is the lineup. Coming up next hour, Bill Cleveland, Bill on the road. He is in Sheboygan, Wisconsin. Checked in with me earlier tonight. So we're going to go live to Sheboygan, Wisconsin, and check in with BillOnTheRoad.com. Also next hour, Scott Colbert, our economy guru. There were some inflation numbers that came out earlier in the week. There's some, apparently, some interesting notes with the 30-year Treasury bill. But the overall state of the economy, we're going to go to a man who can break it down and make sense for it. Scott Colbert joins us once a month, and so we're going to talk with him a little bit later on in the show. And then this first hour, Mark Chandler, who is our go-to when it comes to things, all things military. Lots to get to with him. What's going on with the Strait of Hormuz? What's going on with the aircraft carrier? Some really, really sad stories coming out of there. But now we're getting word that they're changing out the aircraft carrier. So we'll get to all of that with Mark Chandler. And what about, what do we go next? We're running out of interceptors and all that. So we'll check in with Mark Chandler. This first half of the first hour. Whoops. We're going to check in with Ari Fleischer, former White House press secretary and Fox News contributor, about the pressures of the job of White House press secretary now that Karen Leavitt is stepping down. So we'll check in with him here in mere moments. America at Night, just getting started. Thanks for joining us.
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21: That White House Press Secretary Karoline Leavitt is stepping down, and to talk about it is somebody who knows a thing or two about the pressures of the job, former White House Press Secretary and Fox News contributor Ari Fleischer. 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
22: Great to be with you. Thank you.
21: You know the pressures of this job. I'm wondering what your thoughts were when you heard that she was coming back from the pregnancy. I was shocked that she came back. I mean, the pressures of a normal person, but here's a mother of two children.
22: Well, first and foremost, after you leave that job, it is the best job in the world. It is fun, it is exciting, and Caroline's got a great future ahead of her. But you're right. When I was in that job, I did not yet have my children. I cannot imagine how difficult it is to split your duties, to split your mind, and to split your heart between that all-encompassing, all-time-encompassing job and having children. I don't know how she did it.
21: Yeah. So when you said you left the job, it wasn't the most fun while you were in the job, or after you looked back, you realized how much fun it was?
22: After I looked back, I realized how much fun it was. Yeah, the thing about the job, it is grueling, grinding pressure every single day. Now, a good press secretary loves that. You thrive on pressure. You want to be where the front page is going to be before anybody knows what's on the front page. But when you're in the thick of it, you don't realize how worn down, tired, and beat up you are. And that is just the White House pace. And that's what it's like to be that intermediary between the president and the press. And I did it in a much more civil, polite era, so to speak, compared to the brutal way politics and media are practiced today.
21: You know, it's funny you mentioned that the Bush-Cheney years were civil, right? You go back, I don't think we would consider that civil, but compared to what today is, I guess that was when politics was civil?
22: That's my point. That's my point of comparison. No, it wasn't entirely civil when I was there. There were clashes, and that's kind of built into the system. It got particularly pronounced and worse toward the end of the Bush years. And especially when social media came on the scene. But I was there pre-social media. I was there pre-texting. I was there in a different, calmer era, so to speak. Caroline has been doing this job as a mother in an era of texting, Twitter, social media, instant communications. Everything is red hot. There is no news cycle. It's a world of difference, and she's excelled at it.
21: Yeah. Ari Fleischer with us, former White House press secretary. They say that she is President Trump's one of his most trusted advisors. I would think that as a press secretary, you would all be one of the most trusted advisors. But is that the way it is?
22: Well, I think it comes down to who does he listen to? How many people can tell him something and have him change course or listen to them respectfully and follow through? That's what I take when people say that about Caroline. She's got the president's ear. He trusts her implicitly. She is a warrior on his behalf. So all the ingredients are there for her to be very effective behind the scenes, saying, Mr. President, I think you should do it this way, not that way. Give it a try.
21: Yeah. How much did she not just necessarily be the mouthpiece for the president, but how much did she shape the news? How much can you actually shape the news and sort of skew it to your point of view at that podium?
22: Well, that's what's really changed. The job of the press secretary today is to echo everything the president said and not make news. There was a time when the press secretary, particularly before TV cameras were in that briefing room, could play a much more constructive role for the press and telling them, don't cover it this way, cover it that way, and you'll be more accurate. Or sometimes to give a little and say, yeah. We messed up on that, and you're not wrong. That was really the way it was for George H.W. Bush in the first Bush administration. By the time I was there, you really couldn't do that anymore because everything was on live cable news. And if you admitted a mistake, boy, it became the lead story of cable news. In the print era of that briefing room, and when the networks were really the only thing out there that covered politics or the White House, there was no cable. You can shape the news better. You really can't do that anymore. You can just shape your echo chamber better today.
21: One of the things she brought into that room was the social media chair, right? There's now a spot for social media podcasters that's sort of alternative or and or new media. Is that beneficial? Does it help get the news out, or does it just add more gasoline to the fire?
22: No, it's 100% beneficial. It's a very wise recognition by a Republican administration that overwhelmingly the reporters in that room from the mainstream media are anti-Trump, anti-Republican. I actually wrote a book about this, and I figured out, it's public information, that the party registration of the 49 reporters who sit in those 49 seats in the briefing room, 12-1 Democrat to Republican. That's the ratio of those who are registered to vote who have those seats. And it is an overwhelmingly Democrat, liberal, mainstream media mindset and point of view that is brought against the press secretary. I argue it's one of the reasons they protected President Biden when he was in decline and really kept that information, shielded it, didn't dig deep into it. But they go after President Trump with tooth and nail. I thought it was very wise to bring in a different type of reporter into that room who will ask different questions from a different point of view. A little more ideological balance in that room is helpful.
21: So your contention is that you can't be a Democrat and critically look at a presidential candidate or a president from the same party? I mean, that's not necessarily the only reason why it can't be done. I mean, you can be critical. Is it possible to step outside of your own agenda, if you will, or your own political beliefs to sort of cover someone fairly?
22: It's possible on paper. It's possible in journalism school, but it was not what happened during the 4 years of President Biden. I would argue that the reporters in that room during the Biden years really rolled over to just about everything and anything that the Biden White House told them. And they missed one of the greatest stories ever in the history of the presidency, which was the mental and physical decline of a president before their very eyes. And in fact, reporters played into that. Reporters were willing to basically tell the White House what their questions would be to get in the order of getting a question at a news conference. And then the president, we all saw, got those little cards with the picture of reporters and what the question would be. No, I don't think reporters in that era were fair. They were biased. And I think you're seeing it now and why it's important for a Republican in that room to bring in conservative reporters to restore just some sense of ideological fairness and balance in a room that otherwise is lopsided.
21: Let's talk about the timing of this. I don't think anyone's questioning it. It's her decision, and everyone certainly understands her situation. Two young kids at home, a brand new newborn, God love her. She has the right to go and be a mom and do what she wants to do. But 3 months until the elections, you're in the middle of an Iran situation. The economy is what it is. It's a very tenuous time for this Trump administration. How important is it for him to find the right person now?
22: Oh, it's always important. Because the White House press secretary sets the tone for everybody else in the party to follow. When a White House press secretary says it one way, says this or says that, you'll see Republican senators, congressmen, and other candidates, communications officials. Everybody kind of follows at the top of the totem pole. And so having an articulate, sharp, loyal spokesperson is essential. The hardest part is finding somebody who's like that, loyal to President Trump, who also is respected by the press corps. That's the hardest thing, because you don't just want to unabash a clash in that room. You really don't want just somebody wheeling a 2x4 and taking it to the heads of the press all day long. I don't think that's constructive. So finding that perfect person that's not in the middle, the person is on the president's side, but has the respect of the press corps, that's a tall order. We'll see what President Trump does.
21: Does it have to be somebody inside the administration? Can he go to somebody who's on TV, an outsider, and bring him in? Is that possible?
22: You know, I give a lot of thought to that. Much easier if the person comes from inside. Because if you come from outside, it is very hard to figure out how White Houses work in the first place. It's very hard to know every position the president has taken. So therefore, you can say, as the president said 2 months ago, XYZ. If you're not aware of that, it's very hard to keep up with everything that the White House is doing. So unless it's a superstar from the outside that nobody on the inside can replace, I always have a bias to bring somebody in who's familiar, who knows the White House team, knows the White House staff. You know, there's a ton of questions the press secretary gets where you don't go to the president for the answer. You go to the National Security Advisor, or you go to the Chief of Counsel for Economic Advisors. You go to a host of people. If you have no relationships, if you don't know who those people are, you're going to be drinking water out of a fire hose for a job that is always a fire hose. Now you're on two fire hoses at the same time. That's a lot of fire hose in your mouth.
21: Yeah.
22: So that's why I make the case insider is a little easier.
21: Yeah, that's why there's only been 23, 24, 25 of these White House press secretaries. Is there a camaraderie between, obviously between the same party, but, you know, a Jen Psaki? Is there a common bond between you and Jen Psaki, even though coming from two different parties?
22: You know, when I was there, there was. And actually, I hosted a lunch for all the living White House press secretaries. And almost everybody showed up from both parties. President Bush came in to just drop by and say hi. And I did that because I do think there's somewhat of a bond. We've all done that job. We know how hard it is. And when you leave the job, too, you get a little more respectful of the other party, et cetera. But that's frayed. That really has frayed. I think it started to fray toward the end of the Bush years. It got worse during the Obama years. And certainly it was bad during the Trump years, bad during the Biden years, bad again. It's just part of the polarization of Washington. I lament it. I try to operate in a much more convivial fashion, but it's the reality today.
21: Ari Fleischer with us, former White House press secretary during the Bush-Cheney years, now a Fox News contributor. Ari Fleischer, let me ask this question. Is it contentious when the cameras are on and when the cameras are off? It's much more collegial, or is it just as toxic when the cameras are off?
22: No, in my day, it was a night and day difference. And you knew that reporters were peacocking for the cameras when they would stand up and ask their questions. And then they knew they'd be on what they call the cutaway, the shot that just shows them asking the question. That's what they live for in that briefing room. It's a TV forum. In reality, when reporters come into your office, and the office is always accessible to the press, they are much more polite, much more civil. They're not putting on their game face in front of other reporters or their editors. It's a tale of two faces in that room, the briefing room and then the real life human room.
21: Tell me about the West Wing. How right or wrong did the West Wing get it? Because that's our really only look into this and a look behind the curtain. How right and wrong was the West Wing?
22: Sorry to disappoint fans of a TV show, but it was nothing like that at all. Most days at the White House have an element of boring to them. You know, there's not always a plane crash. There's not always a train wreck. There's not always something that goes on. There's the heavy, serious business of government. What are we going to do about Medicare? How do you solve Social Security funding shortfalls? There's a lot of important, boring work that is the daily makeup of the White House. It's not all tension, clash, drama, heated moments. And particularly in the Bush White House, people don't believe this, but there was no swearing. You know, nobody raised their voice, yelled at each other. It was really a civil place. I don't know enough about the inside of other White Houses to say if that's the case. I do know that when I told that to Mike McCurry, President Bill Clinton's former press secretary, he thought I had to be lying. He could not believe we could have meetings without people yelling at each other.
21: Mm. Did you have any favorites? Did you play favorites at all?
22: Sure. I mean, there were favorite reporters. There were reporters who were just, you know, politer, kinder, more civil. There were other reporters who just had short tempers, short fuses, always seemed to be on edge. And my style is the nicer reporters got more access, easier, faster answers. It's just human nature. It's the way a good reporter has to figure out how to appeal to the staff at the White House. And antagonism is not the best way.
21: Yeah. Ari Fleischer, just a few moments left with him, former White House press secretary, talking about Carolyn Leavitt stepping down. Take me in the future, Ari Fleischer. Where does it go from here? If it can't get any worse, what is it going to look like in 5 years from now?
22: Well, I'm a big believer in the pendulum theory, and I think that we're going through a polarizing phase right now. That won't last forever. It never does. And one day there will be somebody who really lifts everybody up, has a high job approval rating between both Democrats and Republicans, because the country is going to be thirsty for that type of leadership again. Right now, we're not. The country enjoys this polarization, and that's reflected in the briefing room. I think there will always be antagonism between the press secretary and the press, because that just comes with the territory. The press's job is to ask the hard, tough questions. I think they enjoy asking the hard, tough questions of Republicans more than they do with the Democrats. But that's just the way it is.
21: Yeah. If asked, would you serve again?
22: I've thought about that. It might be a lot of fun to go back in as press secretary to be the only one who's done it twice for one day. Or maybe just 1 hour. I'm sure I'd last the full day.
21: So I should bet on Kalshi yes for Ari Fleischer coming back?
22: No, I would bet definitely no.
21: Ari Fleischer, former White House press secretary, Fox News contributor, and Yankee fan. Ari Fleischer, thank you very much for a couple minutes of your busy day. Have a good day. Thanks for checking in.
22: My pleasure.
21: America at Night, back in a moment.
0: This is America at Night with McGraw Milhaven.
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25: Rain and storm chances around tonight into Friday. Showers and a few thunderstorms around, lows in the upper 60s. Some storms could have brief heavy rain. And a few scattered showers and storms on Friday. Afternoon high in the mid to upper 70s. From the Weather Channel, I'm meteorologist Mark Thibodeau, WLS AM 890, with another update in 30 minutes.
26: Fox News, I'm Ted Linder. Energy Secretary Chris Wright claims in a post on X that 15 million barrels of oil are flowing through the Strait of Hormuz per day, but shipping data firm Kepler says just 84 vessels crossed the waterway last week, while J.P. Morgan says the real number is closer to 4 million barrels per day. On Fox, Secretary Wright insists the reports he receives are accurate.
27: Every day I get a report of transits in the north and the south and the exact product count and details of what goes through in the south.
26: President Trump claims the Strait of Hormuz is open while Iran says it's closed. Tropical storm Lala forecast to become a hurricane as it approaches the Big Island of Hawaii on Saturday, bringing with it as much as 2 feet of rain, according to the National Hurricane Center. A hurricane watch in effect for the Big Island.
28: If it makes a landfall, it'll be only the seventh landfalling storm or hurricane in the Hawaiian Islands in about 75 years.
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29: Let's get to the mailbag. Stephen asks, do you think Chicago will ever have a competent mayor again? 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You know, the thing about Big Daddy Daly, then his son later became mayor, wiped out Migs Field along the lake. That was a really bad idea. Everybody said, well, they're corrupt. And then the next sentence would be, but the city works well. But yeah, Stephen, I think someday, but no day soon.

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8: Hey, we got some breaking news as we're coming on the air tonight. The U.S. military, according to the Wall Street Journal, the U.S. military is preparing to replace the USS Abraham Lincoln with the USS George Washington as part of a scheduled Middle East deployment. U.S. officials said there were growing concerns over living conditions aboard the Lincoln and the strain on the troops during the war, so they are making the switch. To talk about that and everything else going on in the Middle East is our go-to guy, retired U.S. Marine Corps intelligence officer and deputy director, former for intelligence for the Joint Chiefs of Staff, Mark Chandler. Mark, welcome to America at Night once again.
9: McGraw, thank you. I appreciate you having me and talking tonight.
8: You got it. Let's talk about this news about the USS Abraham Lincoln. The news came out the last couple of days that there was some serious strain on these troops. It's the longest deployment by the Navy, and now the swap out. I guess this is a good move, I would think.
9: Yeah, it absolutely is a good move. The folks, the sailors on the Lincoln, have been at sea for almost 9 months, 270 days or something like that. You have to realize a typical deployment is 6 months. In the Marine Corps, we would go out on our six-month deployments on ships that we would go out there with the Navy. But when you're on those type of what we call a routine deployment, you're making port calls. You're able to get off those ships. You're able to resupply those ships in a large port. You know, so you get a break from the constant pressure that you're always on that ship, never able to go in. Now, you combine what they've been and you combine combat operations, that takes a heavy toll on the crew. Absolutely.
8: It seems like they nothing was going to happen until this went public. I'm surprised they just didn't sort of make the change on their own.
9: Well, the thing with this is, and I'll be careful how I want to approach this, but as you look at the overall capabilities, you know, if you go back a couple of decades, we used to have 13 aircraft carriers. We could put carriers out there, we could rotate them in and out, but just based on the shrinking size of the U.S. military and the U.S. Navy, which in my humble opinion is vastly undersized, you know, you have to rely on limited number of ships, more time at sea. And when a combat operation kicks off, well, that's come inside of what was scheduled for a six-month rotation now becomes a nine-month rotation. So it's hard to throw combat inside this normal six-month rotation. It gets complex, and now you're seeing the negative effects of what happens like that.
8: Yeah.
9: Something similar happened when I deployed to Saudi Arabia in 1990 for Desert Shield. You know, we ended up being over there, my unit, at least 9 months because we had to wait for combat operations. So things start to change and the dynamics in there starts to affect your operational tempo.
8: A lot of people talk about supporting other troops.

0: and oftentimes they get overlooked in situations like this. And I don't know how much attention the USS Abraham Lincoln got over the last couple of months, but clearly we need to take care of those troops, rotate them in, rotate them out, get them healthy, get them mentally stable, because being on a ship for 9 months, that is a drain, right? I mean, that's not just 9 months at work. That's 9 months of high stressful work. Tell me about life on an aircraft carrier.
1: Well, first off, let's look. You got about 5,000 people on an aircraft carrier. The numbers fluctuate, but I'll just round it to 5,000. And in that, you're talking, that's your life. That's, you're on a 1,000-foot-long ship for 6 months at a time, or however long you're out there. But you live, eat, breathe on that ship. So your daily routine, and we might talk about going to an 8-to-5 job. There is no 8-to-5 job when you're at sea. You're sometimes 12 hours on, maybe 12 off, but most of the time in this high tempo, you're talking 18 hours a day. Now you're trying to get through. You're living with people closer than you've ever lived with people in your life. There is just nowhere to go to get away from anyone in the normal human nature of things, where I want to just, okay, you made me mad, I'm going to go get some space. There's no space. So combine all the human interaction with the stress of combat, with being away from your family. And let's not forget, the families back home are also going through this stressful environment. And then you're in this high tempo. So you've got a lot of this going. When I was in Saudi Arabia for Desert Shield, Desert Storm, at least I was on land. I wasn't confined to 1,000 feet of space where I went there. And it, you know, it gets stressful. We're all going through it. You got to be a special breed to be a sailor and be out there that long. So that's a really tough environment. And you're eating the same food every day. It gets a little old, and especially if you don't get to resupply. So you're just, the sacrifices that these young Americans are making is just a tremendous sacrifice that people just don't get to see or realize what we're putting our young sailors and soldiers and airmen through all the time.
0: Yeah, breaking news as we just were coming on the air. According to the Wall Street Journal, the U.S. military is replacing the USS Abraham Lincoln with the USS George Washington. Mark Chandler, our guest, let's talk about what's going on in the Middle East. There looks like there are no good options and no good deal to be made. We haven't talked to you in a couple of weeks or so. Now Iran is making demands on the United States, which is a bizarre statement to make. Where do we go from here? How do you see this playing out? What are your thoughts?
1: Well, I think what you're looking at, and you can hear the rhetoric from both sides of who's in charge of the Strait of Hormuz, who's controlling what's going on. I think both things can be true at this stage. The United States is in charge of the Strait of Hormuz to the point where we're controlling ships that are going to or from Iran. However, Iran is in control of the Strait of Hormuz of ships going everywhere. So they're kind of blockading that. We're from the high of 100 and something ships a day before the war started, we're being single digits per day that are making it through. So I would give the upper hand, you know, to Iran on controlling the strategic nature of the Strait of Hormuz. And I think they feel that, especially when you see that the points that they came out with over the weekend of tell the United States to get out of the region, no more attacks, pay reparations, all those added conditions before they're going to reach a deal, Iran feels very emboldened. And as they feel that, they're going to maintain what they feel. We have to realize, not look at it from what we think about them, but how Iran feels about this, is they feel they have that upper hand. And as long as that's their position, they're going to maintain it, especially with all the hardliners that are really in charge in Iran at this time. So what's it going to take? I'm looking, you know, the economic sanctions that we have combined with the blockade and the sanctions, those are going to have to last for months if we don't want to go to combat operations again. And because Iran, the leadership, has a higher threshold of pain than we do in the United States for an economic challenge. And I'll stop there. I've rambled on a minute.
0: Yeah, no, it's all good stuff. Looking back, decapitating the head of the snake, we didn't have anybody to negotiate with after. It sort of split into a faction. So in some ways, going after the head of the country might have been easier if we would have kept them in place. At least we would have had someone to negotiate with. Or it's that you're damned if you do and you're damned if you don't.
1: Well, and that's a good point, McGraw. When you start to look at that, you know, the devil we knew at the start on February 27th, before we started the strikes, is different than the devil we know on February 29th and what happened after we started the strike, or February 28th. So when we start to look at how this plays out, you know, you may have a valid point there. I think if we look at it a different perspective, maybe we should have, maybe this is a hydra, and we should have cut some more heads off of the snakes to look at that and really get down to a level that we'll negotiate. Instead, you know, we kind of back them against the wall, and now they're really entrenched in how they're going to, you know, stand up to the United States. It's a lot about the fanaticism that the Islamic regime is ruling Iran with. So, yeah, maybe it would have been good to negotiate, but I will offer you this. 7 U.S. administrations failed in their negotiations with that regime that was in place before we started bombing.
0: Yeah, no, and that's been my point all along is if you can't trust them for the last 7 administrations, why can you trust them now? So what's the point to negotiate with them? There's no one there who we trust. So who are we cutting a deal with?
1: But we're not cutting a deal with anybody in Iran at this time that will be in the U.S. favor. And let me point out that while we may be a little bit impatient in America and in the West, and we start to see how the sanctions may take hold and start to have a negative impact, but I'll go back to it's going to take a while for that to happen. Any deal that leaves the current leadership in charge in Iran will have a negative impact on the United States and the Western world, not just into next year or the next, but I would say for as long as that leadership stays in place. So another 47 years, if we play this out, that's what we've worked ourselves into at this time. You can't trust them. And as long as this Islamic regime is in place, you will never be able to trust them.
0: Mark Chandler, retired U.S. Marine Corps intelligence officer, former deputy director for intelligence for the Joint Chiefs of Staff. He has been in the room, and he is nice enough to give us his expertise. I've asked you this every time you've come on the show, it seems like, and you've always given a straight answer. I'm going to ask it to you again, but it's the story of being short on interceptors and not having enough of them. The interceptors cost millions. The drones they take out cost thousands. But it seems like, as you've said before, we have enough. But we're running a little thin. It seems like President Trump, if you read between the lines, has called off more strikes in Iran because they're afraid of those number of interceptors that are being depleted.
1: Right, and so there's a couple of levels to this perspective of our inventory, our weapons inventory. I will say that, you know, and I've tried to look at this. Because I know you're going to keep digging on this, McGraw, but when I look at this, I say, okay, for the what we call an operational plan, an O plan for fighting Iran, there's a certain level of munitions that we have to have. That's the category that you hear being talked about fighting Iran. And yeah, we're going through that. I remain concerned about the level of our munitions. And here I'm going to say primarily defensive munitions, but there's a few of these precision offensive munitions I would be concerned about for fighting Iran. If I back this out and I look at a Russia conflict or I look at a Chinese conflict, we have a whole separate fenced off inventory and requirement for those conflicts. And they're keeping that powder dry, so to speak. So that, yes. I am concerned now about fighting Iran and the level of conflict, because Iran still maintains a lot of missiles and a lot of drones. So we have to watch that, but the military will accomplish whatever mission is given it and will be okay. Concerning, but I'm not scared. I'm not going to run and hide or not conduct an offensive operation because I don't have enough of this. They do have that.
0: With a couple minutes left, Mark Chandler, let's switch to Russia and Ukraine. That continues to be a slog. And Iran, we heard, turned the corner with the technology, with the drones. We're hearing mixed messages now. What are you seeing and hearing out of that theater?
1: Well, I want to take you back about, let's go back maybe 45, 60 days. And what we started to see was Ukraine having a major negative impact on Russia with its deep strike, with its own drone capability. Ukraine has really done fantastic in developing a deep strike drone capability, and that's negatively affected Russia in Mother Russia, but also in Crimea, what they took in 2014. So when you look at that, they're having that negative effect, and that's putting a lot of pressure on Putin, who doesn't care about the Russian people, just kind of like the Islamic regime doesn't care about the Iranian people. However, because of that pressure that Ukraine has put on them, Russia has really started pounding back at the civilians inside Ukraine and also the civilian infrastructure. So you're seeing, I would call it a mini escalation because of Ukraine's success. Russia hasn't made any gains on the ground, but this is turning into a drone and missile fight to see who can affect whose infrastructure the most, kind of wearing out and going after your population. So to speak, for what Russia's doing to Ukraine.
0: Yeah, really sad stuff. Last question for you, Mark Chandler, and that is this. These two situations has really changed the face of warfare going forward, is it not? I mean, now going forward, it's all going to be about drones?
1: I would say if you're not looking at how to use drones in an attack and defend against drones in the defense, then you are sadly mistaken. I'm going to teach an intel and war class this fall semester, and what I'm teaching now is going to be vastly different from what I taught a year ago. It's because of the evolution, and it affects intelligence gathering. You just have to look at how the battlefield has evolved in the last 3 to 4 years, and the two wars we're seeing now are prime examples of how warfare has changed and will change going into the next 5 to 10 years.
0: There's a lot of talking heads out there. None better than Mark Chandler, retired U.S. Marine Corps intelligence officer, former deputy director of foreign intelligence for the Joint Chiefs of Staff, and get some lucky students this semester at Coastal Carolina as you as a professor. Mark Chandler, thank you very much for your time. As always, it is valuable, valuable information. Be safe, and we'll talk to you soon.
1: Thank you, McGraw. Have a great evening.
0: You got it. Mark Chandler. America at Night, back in a moment.
2: America at Night with McGraw Millhaven.
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11: Vince Show. 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There was a bit of Iranian propaganda that, quote, 26 Iranian shadow fleet vessels were able to blow past the American blockade. 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And he's got an orange square in his bio. Do you know what that's for? 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
12: I do want to express myself. Okay? 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
14: Byron York, chief political correspondent at the Washington Examiner. The recent assassination attempt at the White House Correspondents' Dinner. Do you think that there has been really meaningful soul-searching or reevaluation in any way of our politics in light of a third attempt to kill the president in the span of less than 2 years?
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0: All right, coming up, stay right there. Next hour, we're going to check in with Scott Colbert, our economist. We got some news about inflation numbers, which were a little bit down. What's going on with the Dow? What's going on with the bond markets? The United States is propping up the yen. We got lots to talk to with Scott Colbert, who I think is one of the best in the business. I tried to find somebody better, couldn't do it. Scott's the best. He breaks it down so that people like you and me who didn't go to Wharton School of Business can figure it out. And then it's Thursday night. We check in with Bill Clevin. Bill on the road. He is in Sheboygan, Wisconsin. We are big in Sheboygan, Wisconsin. So wake up your mother in Sheboygan. We're talking Sheboygan to the national audience. Got a text from a guy in Utah. He didn't leave a name. We were talking about Al Gore's movie and Inconvenient Truth last night. He texts in, my daughter wanted to see the Al Gore movie, so I took her. She asked me what I thought of it. I told her I thought it was hooey, the polite way of saying BS. She wouldn't talk to me for a year and a half. you gotta find a way to talk to people who you disagree with politically. It's your daughter. It's your dad. It's so sad. It's just not worth it. It's your dad. It's your daughter. Find some common ground. So much more to agree on than disagree on. All right, stay right there. We'll get to all of that with Scott Colbert and Bill on the road. Text line is always open, 1-844-2-McGraw, 1-844-262-4729. We'll take phone calls in the last hour, voicemails, text messages, whenever you want. Our executive director this hour is Alex Hinton. Our engineer tonight is Richard Good. I'm McGraw Millhaven, and this is America at Night on Westwood One.
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14: 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In fact, I think it's the whole point.
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14: The Chicago Bears might be moving to Indiana. 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
18: Keep the umbrella handy tonight. Showers and a few thunderstorms look possible. Lows dropping down to the upper 60s. A chance for a few showers and storms on Friday. Afternoon high 78. Any storm could have brief but heavy rain. From the Weather Channel, I'm meteorologist Mark Thibodeau, WLS AM 890 with another update in 30 minutes.
19: Expected to plead guilty. I'm Lisa Lacera, Fox News. Luigi Mangione, the man accused of gunning down an insurance executive in Midtown Manhattan in 2024, will be in court tomorrow morning in Lower Manhattan.
20: Mangione is facing two federal interstate stalking charges resulting in Brian Thompson's death. He faces a maximum of life in prison. The trial is set to start in January.
19: Fox's Brian Yenis. Mangione has been charged in both state and federal court in New York and still faces the possibility of a trial in the state case. That trial is set to begin September 8th, but under New York law, a state prosecution could be barred if the federal case is resolved first, but it's not automatic. For the first time in 16 years, three people have been executed on the same day in the United States.
21: Oklahoma, Tennessee, and Alabama carrying out the death sentences. All three of the prisoners convicted of murder. Although unusual, the fact that they occurred on the same day, merely a coincidence. Last month, two people were executed on the same day in Florida, the first state in nearly a decade to put two people to death on the same day.
19: Fox's Gary Baumgartner. A jury of six men and 10 women have been selected to hear the case against an ex-gang leader accused of orchestrating the killing of Tupac Shakur nearly 30 years ago. The aircraft carrier USS George Washington is making its way to the Middle East from Asia as reports have surfaced of supply and mental health issues on board the USS Lincoln, which has been stationed in the Gulf for a record 240 days.
22: Democrat Senator Richard Blumenthal raising concerns of supply shortages, water contamination, plumbing issues, and deteriorating mental health in a letter to Secretary Hegseth, asking, quote, whether the Navy can sustain the operational tempo now being demanded of its carrier force.
19: Fox's Jackie Heinrich at the White House. Secretary Hegseth says the claims are completely misrepresented. 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
13: 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Just click listen, then swipe right and hear the latest news updates on your time. 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
19: The former Army private accused of setting a fire outside a federal building in Manhattan has appeared in court.
22: Andrew Arabaco entered a plea of not guilty to arson charges. He is accused of setting a fire outside the Jacob K. Javits Federal Building in Lower Manhattan in July. Prosecutors say Arabaco started planning his attack in January when he traveled to upstate New York and Pennsylvania to purchase a pellet gun, BB gun, and fireworks. They say he told investigators he had considered other locations in New York City before deciding on the employee entrance at 26 Federal Plaza. Surveillance video shows a man in a helmet lighting fireworks, pouring gasoline onto a stairwell and lighting it, then firing a BB gun before a security guard tackles him. In New York City, Tanya J. Powers, Fox News.
19: Arabaco is due in court again in December. A federal civil rights agency is dropping a subpoena enforcement action against Nike over its hiring and diversity practices.
22: 7 months after the Equal Employment Opportunity Commission asked a federal court to force Nike to comply with a subpoena seeking information about its diversity, equity, and inclusion policies, the agency's backing off. In a court filing, the EEOC said Nike has now provided the requested documents and information. EEOC Chair Andrea Lucas launched the investigation herself in 2024 as part of her broader scrutiny of corporate DEI policies, alleging Nike discriminated against white employees. Nike declined to comment on the dismissal, but had argued in court the subpoena amounted to a fishing expedition. Carmen Roberts, Fox News.
19: The UK has recorded its hottest day of the year, with temperatures hitting 100.6 degrees Fahrenheit in West London. Britain and France are experiencing their fifth heat wave of the year, and drought conditions are spreading. Authorities remain on high alert for wildfires. I'm Lisa Lacera. This is Fox News.
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0: All right. There's a lot of talking heads out there when it comes to the economy. A lot of sound effects, a lot of hyperbole, a lot of chatter. But nobody, and I mean nobody, is as good as our guy. He's the chief economist and director of fixed income management for Commerce Trust. Scott Colbert joins us once a month to give us a primer on what's going on with the economy. Scott Colbert, welcome back to America at Night.
28: Hi, McGraw.
0: Let's get into it this week. The numbers, the unemployment numbers came out elevated from last year, down from last month. How do you read that?
28: So, you know, there are two things you get. We get job creation, which kind of went into reverse gear for the last couple months. We haven't created any jobs now for 2 months. And we stole some of the jobs we thought we had made earlier in the year. They basically said they didn't exist, just with the way the statistics flow in. On the other hand, the unemployment rate, which is hard to understand, went down. It was 4.4% just prior to the Iranian war, and now it's 4.1%. So we've seen a very slow job growth market, but we've literally seen the unemployment rate come down, which doesn't make most sense to most people.
0: Yeah, that's why you're here to explain it to us. When they say when they say people stop looking for work, they're not then counted in the unemployment numbers. How do they figure that out?
28: Right. So to be counted as unemployed, you have to be off the couch looking for a job. If you say you're not looking for work, then you can't possibly be unemployed. They calculate the unemployment rate by surveying about 50,000 households every month, and they kind of take a six-month moving average of this survey to calculate this unemployment rate. I've always thought that unemployment was undercounted, because who really wants to raise their hand and say, hey, I'm looking for work and don't have a job? So the unemployment rate is, you know, derived that way, whereas the employment, the growth in employment is derived by contacting employers, business surveys. So there, you get two different ways of getting at basically the same answer. The weird part is this: we've had people dropping out of the workforce. That makes sense if you're an older person, right? It also probably makes sense, and we've seen this, if you're a foreign-born worker because of, you know, just what's going on in terms of immigration and ICE and things like that. But what doesn't make any sense is we've seen people in the heart of the workforce, the 16-year-old to 34-year-old crowd, dropping out. That makes absolutely no sense, which is telling you that jobs probably are tougher to get than you know.
0: Yeah, okay, so that's the argument where the older worker is working and the younger worker might be displaced by artificial intelligence. Are we seeing some of that in these numbers?
28: Everything's anecdotal at this point, but what we hear mostly at Commerce Bank and at Commerce Trust, where we're, you know, a $35 billion bank in the middle of the country, is that most employers are slow to add people because what they're trying to do is use AI not to add an additional body. They're not sure what to do with it yet, but they're just trying to keep their new hiring down. And what they're letting is they're letting their workforce kind of, you know, just kind of slowly fade away as the workers get older or they leave the workforce or they change jobs. So at the margin, AI seems to be making an impact. It doesn't seem to be making a sweeping impact just yet.
0: All right, that's unemployment. What about the consumer price index numbers that came out this week? What do you think of those?
28: So we saw the consumer price index come down for the last two consecutive months. But that doesn't mean inflation isn't still high. The consumer price index is still clocking in at 3.4% year over year. Its peak was 4.2% 2 months ago. But with the cooling of energy prices, it's come down pretty quickly. The Fed pays more attention to the core inflation rate, which is 2.5%, and that's up 0.1% since the war started in February. They also pay attention to this statistic called the Personal Consumption Expenditure Index. That's their version of the CPI, and those statistics are running slightly hotter than the inflation statistics you get out of the CPI. What the Fed's really trying to decide right now is the trend going to continue down, or are these higher energy prices going to stick and leak into the rest of the market? And this is why the market thinks there's some chance that the Fed can raise rates come September when they have their meeting on September 16. But they're only about 35% certain they're likely to raise rates. They are pretty certain, though, that by the end of the year, there will at least be one rate hike coming.
0: Interesting. With that all being said, the market is, at record highs.
28: Well, if you think about it, and if I was the Fed, I would be looking at it this way. How well is the economy doing? On a year-over-year basis, nominal growth, meaning not adjusted for inflation, is growing at a 6.5% pace. That's about 50% faster than the economy typically travels. So it's moving along pretty quickly. The real growth rate, even after the higher inflation, is still 2.1, which is spot on the average growth rate we've had for the last 25 years. So the economy is doing well. The stock market's at record highs. It's very easy for corporations to get money. Banks are growing their loans at about an 8% pace year over year. The money supply is growing. I would tell you that financial conditions seem to be pretty easy. So that 3.5% to 3.75% short-term cash rate that the Federal Reserve sets clearly is not breaking the economy. When I say braking, I don't mean braking it, you know, as in a glass braking, but tapping the brake as in your car. So I think that the Federal Reserve will come and basically come to that same conclusion and say, listen, this economy can handle a slightly higher short-term cash rate to bring inflation down.
0: Scott Colbert, what is going on with the 30-year Treasury bill?
28: Well, so we auctioned off $25 billion of 30-year Treasuries just a day ago. It went at the highest rate that we've seen in 25 years. So it's a 30-year bond, but at the highest yield. We haven't seen yields like this since 2001. It is kind of hard to believe over the last 25 years we haven't seen a 5% yield on the long bond, because if you'd asked me 25 years ago, 5% sounded pretty reasonable. But we've gone through an ultra-low interest rate environment. The yield on the long bond is being driven up basically by two factors. Number one, inflation is higher, and they generally, you always like to have a real yield. In other words, you know, a yield that's higher than trailing inflation. And secondly, clearly, the deficit is finally beginning to have some impact and weigh on investors' minds.
0: Mm. Explain to us, what's the difference between the two-year and the 30-year? I know one is 2 years and one is 30, but explain to me why we have two, and what does that work, and or how does that work?
28: So, you know, we have to finance this huge deficit that we have. We have accumulated essentially a $30 to $40 trillion of accumulated debt. In other words, money that we've spent that we didn't earn tax revenues for, and so we've had to go out and borrow. Now, you could do this. You could think of yourself as a company, a corporation, and the government's basically a perpetual corporation. How would you finance that deficit? They do about half of it inside of 1 year. In other words, with T-bills and short-term treasury securities, and then they finance the other half of it out along the yield curve, 1 year, 2 year, 3 year, 5 year, 10 year, 20 year, and 30-year bonds. And the they issue these fairly constantly. So it's just a methodology. The average maturity of the average Treasury bond right now is about 5 years. So there's some 2-year Treasuries issued, a lot of them, and there are some 30-year Treasuries issued, but not nearly as many as in the shorter end of the curve.
0: And you're saying because the elevated price of the 30-year, investors are starting to get skittish over that $40 trillion national debt.
28: Well, think of yourself if you went into the bank and you had a choice between getting a 2-year CD that earns 4.2% right now or a 30-year CD that you can't cash in that earns 5.2%. Which of those would you do? Would you take the 30-year opportunity for an extra 1% a year or not? Because your worry is, what if rates are 6% someday? That 5.2% CD is going to sound awfully ugly. Or if cash rates are 6%, you're not going to like it. So this is why you have to basically, to entice people to lock up their money longer, you have to pay them a higher and higher yield. And effectively, the difference between the 2-year Treasury and the 30-year Treasury now is 100 basis points, or almost spot on 1% higher.
0: Let's talk about that national debt. You said that the investors are starting to see that, and it's starting to sort of take that into account. They haven't in all of these years. Why is $40 trillion the number that they're starting to sort of pay attention to, and it wasn't $30 trillion or $20
28: trillion? Well, I think it's basically just the constant deficit spending that goes on. There's no real, you know, there's no action in Congress whatsoever to address this deficit, and it only gets worse because of the structural problems with basically Medicaid, Medicare, and Social Securities. So the market is seeing that, you know, really they're not trying to address this by either raising taxes or lowering spending. And it's kind of a structural problem. It's put pressure on the dollar. The dollar's come down. About one-third of our deficit is financed by foreigners. So two-thirds of it, or $20-plus trillion, has been financed internally by pension funds. Some of your listeners might even have their own Treasury direct account. Those little government bonds, those U.S. bonds you get are basically government bonds. Banks have to hold a lot of Treasury debt. Commerce Bank holds a lot of Treasury debt. So, you know, two-thirds of it's financed by the country, but we have to beg foreigners for the other third. And to beg them to, convince them to buy it, we generally have to offer higher interest rates. We do already offer a materially higher interest rate for basically, you know, the world's maybe only superpower. We have to entice people to lend us their money. The 10-year Treasury is 4.6% right now. The 10-year Treasury in Germany is only about 3.4%. So we have to pay an extra 150 basis points or so to attract a foreign borrower compared to basically the best credit outside the United States by in terms of size, which is Germany.
0: And when the interest rates go up, we have to pay more in debt, which then is a never-ending cycle, right? The higher the interest rates, the more it costs to finance our debt.
28: It's becoming this self-compounding problem. This year alone, we will spend $1.2 trillion to service the debt. That's the interest we will pay on our debt. The total deficit, the government deficit is, I say only, it's huge. It's 6% of GDP, but it's about $2 trillion. But 1.2 of the $2 trillion is simply the interest on our debt.
0: Why isn't gas prices higher? The Strait of Hormuz has been closed, all this controversy, and yet it's still trading at $80, $81, $82 a barrel. It seems pretty low considering what's going on with the geopolitics.
28: There's four parts to this. I think we all know by now, you've read in the paper, that the world consumes about 100 million barrels of oil a day. And we all heard that about 20 million of those barrels came through the Strait of Hormuz, right? So we lost 20 million barrels, or basically a fifth of the world's oil supply, theoretically. Now, what's made up for it? Number one, the higher energy prices have forced people to cut back on their energy expenditures. Maybe not so much in this country, but around the world it has. That's probably destroyed 5 million barrels per day of demand. So there's a quarter of it that explains, you know, we're down to 95 million barrels is all we need. Secondly, the Saudi and everyone else over there who could figure out how to get oil out of the Gulf any other direction they could have done that. And that's about an additional 5 million barrels that they weren't sending through the Strait that they are getting out into the market. The third thing, of course, is that all of the countries around the world have basically gone to their inventories and have drawn down their inventories. And that's accounted for about another 5 million barrels. So effectively, what we've done is we've reduced demand, we've gotten some pushed outside, and we've basically drawn down these inventories. Now, the worry will be these inventories can't get drawn down forever. You've probably heard that our own strategic reserve is down to about 300 million barrels. It probably had about 440 prior to our draining the reserve. And there's some worry that we're not exactly sure how far down you can drain it. But the combination of all this has helped a lot. And then finally, we don't know how much reserve China has, but they've imported much less oil. They probably have a huge strategic reserve that we didn't know about. So we can thank China right now for the moderate, you know, energy price increase. Recall that during the Ukrainian war, gas prices spiked almost $5 a gallon. They haven't even come close to that in this round yet.
0: Scott Colbert, last question. I got about 35, 40 seconds left. What are you looking at? What numbers are you looking at in the foreseeable future that is going to pique your interest?
28: The number one thing I'm paying attention to is credit spreads. In other words, how much corporations are paying over treasuries. Those are generally a tell if the world's going down, you know, or moving slower, credit spreads are widening. They're nearly at all-time tights. That would be one thing. The second is that shape of the yield curve we talked about. Is the long bond continuing to creep up and creep up? And then third, are we making any progress at all on the deficit? And is the dollar moving around, which will indicate whether we're making progress on the deficit? Those are the three key things that I'm paying attention to, McGraw.
0: Scott Colbert, the best in the business. That's why Chief Economist and Director of Fixed Income Management at Commerce Trust. He joins us once a month. Scott, be safe. Great as always. Thanks for checking in. Talk to you soon.
28: Thanks, McGraw.
0: You got it. Scott Colbert, the best there is. Fantastic. Great information. America at Night, back in a moment.
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35: Coming to you from the heart of the nation, this is America at Night with McGraw-Milhaven.
0: All right, stay right there. We got Bill on the Road is coming up here in mere moments. Anybody see the Field of Dreams game tonight on Major League Baseball? It was really cool. It was, they had the players come out of the, cornfield. They built Dyersville, Iowa is where they filmed the movie, right? Field of Dreams. And the last couple of years, Major League Baseball has, played a game there, and they built a field on the actual field, a real Major League Baseball field. And then, this year they built, it seems like they built somewhat of a permanent structure in the outfield. And the original movie field is sort of, you can play catch, and it's a much more small, it's a field, but nowhere near, you know, they don't have seating and all those types of things. Looks like it's a whole complex. Looks like they've turned it into like a Little League complex as well. But it was, they had the players come out, and then they had the Hall of Famers come out. And I got to tell you, it was really a lot of fun. You know, I've never been to Dyersville, Iowa. It's on the bucket list. A buddy of mine went there and scooped up some dirt and gave me a little plastic, you know, cup of dirt from Dyersville, Iowa. It's amazing how that movie, all these years later, when did the movie come out? 1989, 1990? And all these years later, what is that, 35 years ago? It still is still about fathers and sons and baseball and dreaming. And, oh, man, gives you goosebumps. It was really fun to watch. If you get a chance, at least watch some of that pregame ceremony. It was really kind of exciting. And Don, I didn't know this. I didn't know Don. I know Don Mattingly is the manager of the Phillies. I didn't know Don Mattingly's son is the general manager of the Phillies. So his son hired his dad to be the manager of the Phillies. By the way, the Phillies won the game 7-1. So there you go. That's it. Stay right there. We're going to check back in with Bill on the road. He's in Sheboygan, Wisconsin. Stay right there. America at Night, back in a moment.
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3: We'll see a good chance of showers and thunderstorms as we head through the nighttime hours, a low dropping down to 68. Some storms could have brief heavy rain. Then a few scattered storms with possible Friday, 78 the high. From the Weather Channel, I'm meteorologist Mark Thibodeau, WLS AM 890 with another update in 30 minutes.
4: Fox News, and I'm Chris DeMeo. Tens of thousands still without power in Ohio after storms swept through parts of the state on Tuesday.
5: I certainly feel for them. You know, we've been in contact with the utility companies who tell us that they're, you know, they're getting these numbers down. But if you're one of the people who still doesn't have electricity, that doesn't give you much consolation.
4: That's Ohio Governor Mike DeWine. While the storms are over, the region is still experiencing severe floods. Nearly two dozen Democratic-led states suing the federal government over a government effort to remove unqualified foreign truck drivers from the road.
6: What's happening here is you have these liberal states actually siding with an illegal truck driver over the safety of an American citizen. It shows how perverse these radical leftists have become.
4: Transportation Secretary Sean Duffy on Fox's The Ingram Angle. 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
4: He is Westwood One's traveling correspondent. 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
5: Bill doesn't know where he is half the time. So
4: that's true.
5: I feel bad.
4: Sheboygan, Wisconsin. Doing? We're doing good. What are you doing up in Sheboygan, Wisconsin?
5: Well, I got sick of staying around Missouri. I had to get back on the road and see what else is going on in the world. Yeah, Sheboygan, Wisconsin. It's actually my second time to Sheboygan. You ever been up here?
4: I've never been to Sheboygan, no.
5: Can you spell Sheboygan?
4: I'm lucky I can say Sheboygan.
5: Yeah. McGraw is a great community. I discovered Sheboygan. I say that like I'm Magellan. I went to Sheboygan last summer on one of my small town tours. I went all around the state of Wisconsin, and this was one of the places I really was particularly fond of. It's a really fun town right along Lake Michigan. For a little geography lesson, it would be north of Milwaukee if you're looking at a map. So they call themselves, I shouldn't say they, it's kind of a tourism slogan, but it's kind of known as the Malibu of the Midwest. And when I heard this, I thought it was so mind-boggling to me because, you know, I used to live in Southern California. I know a little bit about Malibu. I thought, what could this little place in the middle of the Midwest have in common with Malibu out in California? And so apparently it's really big with surfing. If you can imagine, here on Lake Michigan, it's a prime spot for surfers, so much so. So I guess I should say this. So the prime time for surfing is like September through early April, which means, yes, there are even people here that will go out on Lake Michigan in the freezing cold during the winter, and the water temperature will be like in the 30s. But because the waves get so insane, they can go out on the water and surf in the middle of winter. Can you believe that?
4: Well, hold on a second. How does Lake Michigan get waves? I thought it was a lake.
5: Well, it's gigantic. It's a gigantic lake, but it's a little bit different. So unlike the ocean where, you know, you can see the waves, you know, they're coming in, you know, they're approaching,
4: right?
5: Whatever. The waves in Lake Michigan are driven primarily by wind. And the way that Sheboygan is situated, kind of a few miles into Lake Michigan, they get a lot of extra wind, I guess. I'm not an expert, but I believe that's why it works. And so winds come out of the northeast, and they give it great conditions for surfing. And so it's a really big deal up here, but not in the summer like you might see out in California or some other parts of the country. It's later, like in the fall, early spring. And yes, even in the winter, there's people put on wetsuits and boots and gloves. And can you imagine going out in the blizzards or whatever and surfing? Surfers are interesting people. They're very unique. I don't know that I could do that.
4: Wisconsin people are a hardy bunch, are they not? Clearly.
5: They are tough. You absolutely.

0: They are tough, and you have to be too. I couldn't do it. You know me. I'm out of the Midwest when it you know, end of September. I don't want to be anywhere when it's around, you know, under 70 degrees. Get me to the sunshine. They're tough people. One of the things that I love about Sheboygan and my time here. So the water obviously is a huge part of life, and they have a thing that I did. The organization is called SEAS, S-E-A-S, and it's the Sailing Education Association of Sheboygan. And so I got to do this. I took a sailing lesson, and anybody can do this, and it's $25. $25, and you go out for 2 hours with an instructor, and you're on this. It is a sailboat. I believe they call it a keel boat. I don't know if you know anything about sailing. I think that's what they call it. And essentially, what this boat is, it's a smaller, very small sailboat, but it's built so that it won't tip over. Because if you've ever been out sailing, people are clowning around and you're not really paying attention. You'll be overboard pretty quick. But it was so much fun. I did a video. Folks can actually go to my Bill on the Road Facebook page right now. It's at the top of the page, and you can see me out on the boat and taking the sailing lessons with this gal. And it was just really interesting, and it's very hands-on. If you want it to be hands-on, some people may not be comfortable. I loved it. She would tell me what to do, which way to steer, how to do this and that or the other. And it was really fun, and it was super peaceful. I'd been on a sailboat a few times, but it was like always with a group or something like that, never just like with two people. And being out there on Lake Michigan in a sailboat, it was just really nice and relaxing and quiet. And it was really a lot of fun. And I wish, now if I were to go back out tomorrow, I would have completely forgotten everything that I was taught during the lesson. but it's pretty cool.
1: It's a mini sailboat with like training wheels, so you can't tip over.
0: Well, I wouldn't say they're training wheels, but it's the way the boat, I guess, is built, so it won't tip over. And I'll be honest with you, there were a couple of times that the wind did kick up, and I'm like, holy cow, I'm going to be the guy that tips over the untippable sailboat. This is how I will go down in history, the one guy that tipped over the sailboat. It's just built a certain way that it's meant for lessons, and it's meant for training. But I mean, honest to God, $25, like what a deal. If you come to Sheboygan, like do that. Like it was super fun and just a really, really cool, really cool experience.
1: Yeah, I bet. How far did you go out?
0: Oh my God. You know, I'm not really good with the mileage.
1: I'm saying like 10 nautical miles, but I mean, did you get pretty far out?
0: We were pretty far out. We got away from the, that inner part of the little harbor there where they got you, everybody, you know, docked in. And we were out, you know, for quite a ways past the lighthouses and whatever. It was really, really cool. Can't recommend that one enough. Water's like such a huge part. Water is such a huge part of the, the culture up here, the beaches. I think a lot of people forget. Here and also other places along Lake Michigan, there are actually some pretty nice beaches. People always think, you know, Florida, or you think Southern California or whatever for beaches, but and it's not exactly the same as being, you know, in the South or whatever, or in California, but it's really nice. Like they have some really great beaches here in Sheboygan and up along the coast of Lake Michigan. So, you know, if you're looking for an alternative and you don't want to go all the way down to Florida or out to California, you can still enjoy some beach time in the Midwest.
1: Sheboygan, Wisconsin, just, you know, as you mentioned, on the coastline of Lake Michigan. It's also the home of Kohler, is it not? There's a lot of Kohler stuff out there. Didn't they invent it there?
0: Yeah, you know, it's interesting. So I don't know if they like promoting Kohler, but Sheboygan helped create the modern toilet industry.
1: Oh,
0: I guess that's something to be proud of. I don't know, right?
1: I would think that's a pretty big deal. Yeah, tell me about that story.
0: I think it's interesting. Yeah, Kohler was founded in 1873. Originally, I guess back in the day, they made plows and agriculture equipment, but in 1880, they sold this, I guess they call it a hog trough, and it was used as a bathtub. That was like the first product that they had out, and as they say, the rest is history. Now, of course, they make like luxury bathroom fixtures, and I haven't made it over there, but I guess you can tour. They have like a museum or something that you can tour, and you know, I guess learn a little bit more about their history and see some art and different things that they have in some of the buildings and facilities over there. But yeah, how about that? So you can thank Sheboygan for some of your modern day toiletries.
1: Well, you know, toilets now they come with like Wi-Fi, which I don't quite figure out why you need Wi-Fi on your toilet, but. If you need Wi-Fi, it's available for you. You can plug into your toilet.
0: My this is a little sidetrack here. My great grandmother, Hertha Cleveland, God rest her soul, she lived to be 100 years old. And I remember as a kid, for whatever reason, we asked her, Grandma, can you tell us what the greatest invention was of your entire life? Now think about this. She died. And maybe it's been 20 years now. So from 20 years back, you know, 100 years she lived, all right. The things she would have seen in her lifetime. Think about it. Tons of stuff. The number one invention that she said, the best invention of all time, toilet paper. Now, isn't that crazy? The airplane, I mean, all these things, indoor electricity, toilet paper, the number one invention of all time. How about that?
1: That says, it says quite a bit, doesn't it? I thought she was going to say the toilet, but, you know, comparable, toilet paper. Yeah, that's good stuff. So I want to get to your video series, but Wisconsin, two things. I want to go see Whistling Straits, which I believe is just north of Sheboygan. That's that gorgeous, beautiful golf course up there. They had the, I think they had the Ryder Cup up there one of these days. That's gorgeous. And then Camp Randall, the home of the Wisconsin Badgers, the football stadium, they do something there for home games. And I think it's at the end of the third quarter, the whole stadium stands up and they play that song, Jump Around. You know that song, Jump Around?
0: Oh, yeah.
1: The whole stadium does the jump around, and go on YouTube and go look at when the stadium does the jump around. It is the funniest, most fun thing I've ever seen at a college football game.
0: Wow. Well, I hope they had good contractors to build the stands if everyone's jumping around every week. Good God.
1: They're all jumping up around, and they're all doing the jump around. It is hilarious.
0: Holy smokes! Yeah, no, I haven't done that. We'll add it to the list. I'm going to throw in one quick thing before you get to the other segment. But Sheboygan also, I have to mention, they are also known as the bratwurst capital of America. Do you know? Oh. Do you like bratwurst?
1: Oh, I love brats. I love brats. Yeah.
0: Apparently, they won some competition in 1970 with another town that was battling for the name Bratwurst Capital of America. But yeah, they had a lot of German heritage. But here's the deal: they serve them on this on a hard roll with raw onions and brown mustard. Which to me, no disrespect, not I'm checking out on that. That's not for me. But that's
1: it's interesting.
0: People like it.
1: You're from St. Louis, right? You know salzitzas, right? They call brats salzitzas. Well, sure. Down in St. Louis, but they call them brats up in Sheboygan and in Chicago and other places. Interesting. All right.
0: Yeah.
1: Good to know.
0: So there you go.
1: All right. Tell me about this video series you got going on.
0: Yeah, I'm really excited. I started this thing called Checking In. It's a new video series I'm running on YouTube, but also on my Bill on the Road social media channels. And so what I'm doing is highlighting historic hotels and unique lodging across America. And so it's really been fun to go and find some of these historic hotels. And I've got more videos coming down the pike. But the first one was, you mentioned, we're both from St. Louis. I did St. Louis Union Station, which is at one time was the busiest train station in the world. Like 100,000 people per day would come through Union Station. Like it was the busiest train station in the world. And now It is a first-class hotel with all kinds of great attractions out back in the train shed. You know, you got the Ferris wheel, and you've got different rides for kids, and mini golf, and an aquarium, and just all this stuff. But it's really, really beautiful. In particular, Grand Hall on the inside is one of the most spectacular looking hotels you're going to see, certainly in the Midwest. And so, yeah, so if you watch the video series, they're real fun. They're real short. They're like 4 minutes long. You get a cool tour of the property, and you learn a bunch of fun facts in a short amount of time. So did you watch it? Were you able to?
1: No, I haven't watched it, but
0: what a fan. What a fan, ladies and gentlemen.
1: Well, I tried to. It was sold out, so I couldn't get it. I kept on trying to refresh, but it said it was the band. So many people were watching it. I didn't have a chance. But Union Station, as you mentioned, it is historic. It is beautiful, and they renovated it. And the Grand Hall is as good as like the Grand Hall in Grand Central Station in New York. The architecture, the design. All of it's beautiful. It's also very famous. You mentioned, right, where all the soldiers went through during World War II and everything else. It's also the site of that famous photo, I think, that won a Pulitzer, where Harry Truman was getting off the train the day after he won re-election, and somebody handed him the newspaper that said, Dewey beats Truman, and he holds up the sign, and he holds up the newspaper. That picture that won the Pulitzer was taken at St. Louis's Union Station.
0: You know, McGraw, had you watched my segment, you would have seen that I covered the Dewey versus Truman. I got the picture of the paper. I got a picture of old Truman on the back of the train. But yes, you are absolutely correct. That is one of the historic things that happened there. And they filmed a movie there, too. I can't remember the name of the movie. But,
1: oh, all right. They also have a fudge factory there too, but that's a whole other issue.
0: No, they don't.
1: I don't want to steal all your thunder from the. That's a great series. That's a cool little because there's a whole lot of hidden hotels and a lot of great historic hotels that need to be talked about. All right, Bill is in Sheboygan and he's got a video series. And he's talking Sheboygan tonight. So BillOnTheRoad.com. Bill, safe travels. Enjoy your brats. Enjoy your seafare. Are you
0: curds.
1: Land lover?
0: Yeah, cheese curds.
1: Yeah, cheese curds, and do a little. Keep your shirt on when you're surfing, so you don't get any sunburn. And we will talk
0: to
1: you.
0: Don't blind anybody.
1: Talk to you next week, Bill Cleveland. Thanks, man. Good stuff.
0: Okay, see you later. Bye.
1: You got it, Bill Cleveland in Sheboygan, traveling correspondent checks in. You got who knew brats and golf, surfing and sailing all in Sheboygan, right there. In on the coast of Lake Michigan in beautiful downtown Sheboygan. America at Night, back in a moment.
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1: All right, that's going to do it for hour number two, Sheboygan, Wisconsin. Who knew? All right, coming up next hour, we're going to check in with open phones. It's all about open phones. We've got quite a number of text messages and voicemails. I did get a letter or a text message from Scott. Remember Scott, who we banned from the phones, and then I banned him from the voicemails, and I have since lifted the ban on the texts. And a lot of people were, you know, we had a big debate over whether or not I should let him back on the show or not. I got a text from him tonight that says, I might read a book. I think the magic words. I might read a book. Pick up a book. Turn off the news. Stop going down rabbit holes. And so if Scott's going to pick up a book, I think as of now, I am fully lifting the moratorium on Scott. Scott will be allowed to call back into the show starting now. Because I think he has shown a commitment to at least try and change. I think I'm excited. Progress. It was a long standoff. But I think we found common ground. So, Scott, I'll send in the paperwork, and you can start calling in as of tonight. So maybe Scott will call in later tonight. Stay right there. Who knows? Inquiring minds want to find out. Our executive director is Alex Hinton, right?
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28: Active pattern goes on here in Chicagoland. Still a chance of some showers and thunderstorms tonight. A low of 68. Brief but heavy rain would be the biggest concern with any brand new storms that develop. A few scattered showers and storms look possible Friday, a high of 78. From the Weather Channel, I'm meteorologist Mark Thibodeau, WLS. AM 890 with another update in 30 minutes.
14: ICE support. I'm Chris DeMeo, Fox News. The Trump administration is backing a new tool for ICE agents. They're set to be fitted for gloves that will be able to deliver non-deadly force through an electric shock. Fox's Mike Tobin has the latest.
29: The idea behind this device is to gain compliance from someone resisting arrest. As we saw during the surge in enforcement activity over the winter, and still see ICE agents encounter plenty of resistance. So the glove, or generated low output voltage emitter, is designed to be applied directly to the skin to deliver a pain stimulus of up to 380 volts. The Kentucky company that makes it, Compliant Technologies, says it can help an officer gain compliance in seconds. Now, Border Czar Tom Homan told Fox the force is non-lethal and is needed in the field. DHS is proposing spending $10 to $20 million on the gloves with the goal of equipping agents by next March.
14: Now, the ACLU claims that pairing ICE agents with this new technology is a recipe for more harm to the public and less accountability. Luigi Mangione is set to appear at an emergency hearing on Friday where he's expected to change his plea.
30: Mangione faces two federal interstate stalking charges resulting in the death of United Healthcare CEO Brian Thompson in 2024. A senior Justice Department source tells Fox News there is no plea deal and the DOJ is seeking the maximum penalty of life in prison without parole. In other words, Mangione is expected to plead guilty without anything promised in return. The question is why? So if Mangione pleads guilty to federal crimes, a legal fight could then play out over the fate of the New York State case. The Manhattan DA's office would have to successfully argue that the federal stalking charges are different enough from the state's second-degree murder charges to move forward.
14: That's Fox's Brian Yenis reporting from New York City. Both sets of charges carry the possibility of a life sentence. 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
4: Maine Democratic Senate candidate Troy Jackson denies a report that he allegedly shoved a longtime partner decades ago. Fox's Alexis McAdams reports from New York.
5: Senate Republicans are calling on Democrats to condemn Maine Democratic candidate Troy Jackson over this violent incident that happened decades ago. So back in 1988, this police report that was uncovered says he kicked open a door, punched a man in the face. He threatened him. And also that same night, his longtime partner told police Jackson had, quote, pushed her around. She actually said she wanted to file a cease harassment order against him that same night. Jackson says, yeah, I got into a fight, but I was never violent toward my partner. That partner is also reportedly a second cousin. You remember that story? Now she denies ever making those comments to the police.
4: Jackson says he takes full responsibility for the incident, but says it does not reflect who he is today. He also denies ever being violent with his former partner or any other woman. Well, a judge temporarily pausing New York City's luxury second home tax after several city homeowners sued. New York's Republican candidate for governor in New York, Bruce Blakeman, telling Fox's Business's Varney and Company.
6: His policies are destroying the economy of New York City and will hurt the whole state. So I will have to keep him in check, and I will keep him in check. I know what to do.
4: Mayor Mamdani calls the tax on pied-à-terre fair and beneficial for working New York City residents. His administration already appealed that ruling that paused the tax. New York City projected to raise an extra $500 million a year by taxing luxury second homes. Fox Digital learning that President Trump will travel to Long Island on Friday to appear with newly confirmed Attorney General Todd Blanche and FBI Director Kash Patel at the Nassau County Police Academy. Now, the White House says that the president will highlight what it calls the largest year-to-year drop in violent crime since the FBI began tracking crime statistics. That was back in 1936. I'm Chris DeMeo. This is Fox News.
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0: different phones. And we've got a lot to get to tonight and a lot to chew on. 1-844-2-McGraw. 1-844-262-4729. We started off the show talking with Mark Chandler, our military expert, and we talked about the news that was breaking as we were coming on the air, which is the Wall Street Journal is reporting that the USS Lincoln is headed home and the USS George Washington is going to take its place in the Gulf after reports of some less than stellar conditions on that ship, as well as the soldiers on there who had spent 9 months on that ship. Deteriorating conditions being what they were. They're going to get them out of there, give them some rest and relaxation, and get them back going in the right direction. So they got they're being sent home for a little rest and relaxation. So that's the probably the biggest story of the night. Other interesting news from around the country. The White House is encouraging companies to conduct their own cyber attacks against criminal hackers. So they're encouraging companies to start their own cyber retaliation. Some experts are warning that that could sow sheer chaos. Yeah, I would think if businesses got into the hacking business, you hack me, I'm going to hack you. See how that goes over. The Kennedy Board, the Kennedy Honors, the Kennedy Center, I should say, in the on-again, off-again battle to put President Trump's name on the building, the board voted to inscribe "Restored and renovated by President Donald J. Trump" on the building. The judge's order was to remove the president's name. The scaffolding is still up and hidden, though it was reported that they said they took his name down. So that tit-for-tat goes on at the Kennedy Center. And then this one, you heard about the vandalism or the alleged vandalism at the reflecting pool. Well, now there's actual real vandalism that is being reported. Excuse me. Parts of the World War II Memorial on the National Mall have been covered in soapy bubbles. And if that's not bad enough, there's red graffiti that is inside the World War II Memorial on the National Mall. Mountains of white suds appeared around the memorial fountain by the Atlantic Arch. Red graffiti spelled out "clean hands, dirty dollar sign." And they didn't say dollar sign. They gave the S with the line through it like a dollar sign. So it said "clean hands, dirty dollar sign" beneath the arch in red and green paint that had some overspray on the paint onto the granite stonework. The fountain looked like a bubble bath. The water was a rainbow color, I guess, different colors, but the water continued to flow. So real vandalism at the World War II Memorial. The officials have vowed that they will find the person responsible, the person or the people or the group responsible for this act. And I don't care what your political philosophy is or your political views or what you want to say, defacing the World War II monument is about as despicable an act as there can be out there. It's not political. It is not. It has nothing to do with anything other than honoring the men and the women who put down their life and went over to Europe to free the world from oppression and then came back home and went back to work. And they have a monument dedicated to their sacrifice. Leave them alone. If you want to go and make your political leanings known, go somewhere else. But don't just destroy a monument that never did anything to you and is only there to promote and to acknowledge the sacrifice of an entire generation. The fact that you are able to use your free speech rights to condemn their statue and their monument is what they fought so hard for. So why don't you give it a rest? 1-844-2-McGraw, 1-844-262-4729. I should say, if you've ever been to the World War II memorial, it is very, very beautiful, very awe-inspiring, relatively new, maybe the last 20 years or so. But that whole National Mall with the Vietnam Wall and the Lincoln Memorial Memorial and the reflecting pool. I mean, that's hallowed ground here in America. Hopefully they got lights on, cameras on, and they'll be able to find, hopefully that those flock cameras were working and they get some facial recognition going and they find out who it was. 1-844-2-McGraw, 1-844-262-4729. Any other news that's happening that we can get to? Oh, Luigi Mangione, the guy who is accused of killing the United Healthcare's chief executive in broad daylight in New York City, is expected to plead guilty tomorrow in Manhattan federal court. Now, he's planning on still being set for trial next month for murder, but there are lesser charges that he is going to plead guilty to tomorrow. So a bit of a twist in that. You know, the other thing, too, is I don't know if you guys know this, but the judge, I guess it was earlier in the week, ruled that the jury that is going to be set, it's not set now, but the jury in this case is going to be anonymous because they're afraid of the supporters of Luigi Mangione trying to threaten them. So to protect the jury from the supporters of the man accused of killing the United Healthcare's chief executive, the jury is going to be held anonymous. Think about that for a second. Bob Iger and Josh Kushner are going to buy the Los Angeles Lakers, and apparently the deal was set up between their wives. Bob Iger is married to Willow Bay. Remember her? Willow Bay, formerly of, I guess, NBC News. And Josh Kushner is married to Carly Kloss, the world-class supermodel. So the two of them got together and said, hey, you two should buy the Lakers. And apparently they bought the Lakers for $12.5 billion. So you got that going on for yourself. How about that? Two wives get together, man. They make you spend $12 billion. What a world. 1-844-2-McGraw, 1-844-262-4729. Here's what we'll do. Let me take a break. I don't want to get caught on the backside. We got some phone calls on the line. We got some text messages and voicemails all to get to. 1-844-2-McGraw, 1-844-262-4729. Those phone calls, Jim and Stefan, we'll go to you guys first when we come back. A couple lines open. Love first-time callers. America at Night. Back in a moment.
1: Give McGraw a piece of your mind. 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
0: All right, let's go to those phones. Let's go to Stefan in Ithaca, New York. Hello, Stefan.
15: Hello, McGraw. Actually, it's Utica, New York.
0: Utica. I apologize, Stefan. I apologize to all my friends in Ithaca. I apologize.
15: And the other day, the New York Post wrote a newspaper article about Utica, New York, talking how no one wants to live in Utica. That's far from the truth. I live in Utica. I love the city, and we're known for the Boilermaker Road Race, which is a 15K, the biggest 15K in the country, a 9.3-mile running race, and we're known for Chicken Riggies, which is pasta, rigatoni with chicken in it, and some peppers and spices, and we're known for half moons. And this is a really good city, Utica, New York. And the New York Post article is far from the truth.
0: Well, let me ask you this question. How far are you from Cooperstown?
15: Actually, we're an hour north of Cooperstown, and we're 45 minutes east of Syracuse.
0: All right. If I'm going to Cooperstown, isn't the fastest way to get to Cooperstown if I fly into Utica?
15: Actually, fly into Syracuse, then drive through Utica, get some chicken riggies, then go south to Cooperstown.
0: Well, if you can't get to Cooperstown through Utica, then Utica is one of my favorite places on earth. How about that?
15: Thank you.
0: You got it. Thank you, Stefan, in Utica, New York. How about that? Funny you mentioned that. I was just talking to... let's see if I can tell this story on the air. I was just talking to somebody about Cooperstown, about how to get there, when to get there, and what the deal was, because they just finished the Baseball Hall of Fame ceremonies earlier this month, and you have 2027, and then you have 2028, and potential Albert Pujols, Yadier Molina class of 2028. So I was starting to ask around about, hey, how do you go to one of these things? I was talking to a travel agent friend of mine. So, yeah, I think I got to make another trip to Cooperstown. We did it as kid. They took me there when I was a little kid. And then we went there when we were in college. It was a great, great weekend of the boys going up to Cooperstown and hanging out. But I don't think you can go to Cooperstown too many times. And if you have to drive through Utica to get to Cooperstown, that is all right with me. Let's go to the other side of the country. Jim in Portland, hello. Welcome to America at Night.
12: Oh, thanks, McGraw. Whether or not freedom of the seas can be enforced at the Strait of Hormuz, it's got to be asserted, because the South China Sea... China is claiming it, you know, as their territorial waters, and it's not. It's international waters. And we got to be consistent for this freedom of the sea stuff. It's, you know, a country can't have its own private little lake. It just can't.
0: International law. Well, I think everyone agrees with you. You know, I know it's hard to say, but we are having a hard time getting Iran to open up the Strait of Hormuz. And while I agree with you, right, we shouldn't let it stand, how willing are we willing to go? Are we willing to send troops? Are we willing to, you know, how much more are we willing to wrap? Because idle threats from the president isn't doing it. Small little bombing campaigns for 5 or 6, 7 days aren't doing it. Whatever we're doing, we're clearly not doing enough to stop them from closing the strait and or owning other straits. So we are in a bit of a sticky wicket right now.
12: Yeah, I think it has to be asserted no matter what. Even if it's unsuccessfully, it has to be asserted. I think the Iranians are the only people that can free themselves ultimately. It's almost like the French resistance or the Polish home army or something like that. How we could get weapons to them, I'm not so sure. But I think ultimately they will have to be the ones to free themselves of this regime.
0: I also think that decapitating the head of the snake, while, you know, you often say, you know, what could be worse than this regime? Turns out no regime or a fraction of the regime is more hard line, which is also causing more troubles. But again, our ultimate goal, our first goal, was to get the nuclear weapons. So we still haven't gotten all the nuclear weapons, and the Strait of Hormuz is closed and causing all sorts of consternation. So again, we're in a bit of a sticky wicket here. And not to mention, we're running low on interceptors. So it's going to clearly... apparently, it's changing our strategy, if you read between the lines and you hear what President Trump is talking about. So, again, I don't think there's any easy answers. And we just might have to deal with elevated gas prices for the foreseeable future, because I don't see how we're going to negotiate with a country who really doesn't have a leader, and we can't trust anything they say anyway.
12: Yeah. Yeah.
0: So,
12: It's chaos.
0: Yeah, and that's not a liberal view. That's not a conservative view. That's just sort of, you know, with my own eyes and ears and common sense tells you. That's not a, I'm not trying to make a political statement one way or the other. That's just basic common sense of the facts that we know of.
12: Yeah, so. it's an analytical view.
0: Yeah, yeah. Jim in Portland, thanks for checking in. Thank you for listening, as always. Daryl in Hawley, Minnesota. McGraw, the Bible reveals what is happening all over the world today. Matthew 24 states that there will be wars and rumors of wars, famines, and earthquakes in diverse places, I think. Daniel 12 states that at the end of time, many shall run to and fro and knowledge shall increase like AI. We are living in that time, the end times, but not the last days. That will be when Christ returns. Also read Leviticus 26. The blessings we had are mentioned, but so are the cursings as we can see happening to the nation now. Daryl in Hawley, Minnesota. Raymond in Oregon checks in. Mariners fan here. Everyone is talking about firing Dan Wilson, the manager of the Seattle Mariners, because they're on a losing streak. What do you think about that? It's so common to blame the manager and not hold the players accountable. You know, it's a good question. And I always, rightly or wrongly, I always err on the side of not firing the manager. Because I think that when you fire a manager, let me put it this way. I think managers get fired too soon. And if they get fired too soon before they have a chance to fully implement their system and work out the kinks, and success isn't always on a straight line, you're just constantly chasing your tail. If you fire a manager every 2 or 3 years, you're constantly chasing your tail, and it might not be the manager's fault. So I err on the side of I'm not a fan of firing managers, whether it's football managers or baseball managers or basketball managers or coaches. I'm just, sometimes I get it. Sometimes there's a extenuating circumstances, you know, head coach doesn't get along with a superstar or vice versa or whatever. I mean, there are extenuating circumstances, but just as a rule of thumb, I'm against firing managers. You need to give them time to work through whatever. And again, success is not a straight line. America at Night, stay right there. 1-844-2-McGraw. 1-844.
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18: Rain and storm chances around tonight and Friday. Showers and a few thunderstorms around, lows in the upper 60s. Some storms could have brief heavy rain. And a few scattered showers and storms on Friday. Afternoon high in the mid to upper 70s. From the Weather Channel, I'm meteorologist Mark Thibodeau, WLS AM 890, with another update in 30 minutes.
19: News, I'm Ted Lindner. Tropical storm Lala forecast to become a hurricane as it approaches the Big Island of Hawaii on Saturday, bringing with it as much as 2 feet of rain, according to the National Hurricane Center. A hurricane watch is in effect for the Big Island.
20: If it makes a landfall, it'll be only the seventh landfalling storm or hurricane in the
17: Hawaiian Islands in about 75 years.
19: It's Fox Weather's Mike Seidel. And Energy Secretary Chris Wright claims in a post on X that 15 million barrels of oil are flowing through the Strait of Hormuz per day. But shipping data firm Kepler says just 84 vessels crossed the waterway last week, while J.P. Morgan says the real number is closer to 4 million barrels. And Fox Energy Secretary Wright insists the report he receives indicates 15 million barrels a day are accurate.
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19: President Trump claims the Strait of Hormuz is open. Iran says it's closed. 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
2: It's been a debacle for over 3 years. 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They fumbled it at the beginning.
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3: McGraw.
4: All right, Glenn in New Mexico. Last night you were praising Mike Lindell for having turned his life around. Seems like as if he still is in an altered reality. After all the votes were counted, he lost by over 11 percentage points, and he claimed there were some still 260,000 uncounted votes. He's just another Trumplican. Yeah, I get it. You don't like Mike Lindell. I was just commenting on the fact that he overcame a addiction, and I don't believe in making fun of that. And I, you know, he might have other issues, but you know, we can still champion the fact that he was able to turn his life around. I apologize. Here's another text for you. All parties don't believe. Oh, all parties do it. Don't believe what I say then. Believe what I say now. Yeah, ain't that the truth? Carol in Naperville, loved the segment on last night's show about Flight 93, the National Memorial in Shanksville, Pennsylvania, adding that to our must-see road trip. And then I got this. Shame on you. You should know better. Flight 93 was a government hoax set up by the government so we could pass the Patriot Act and spy on other Americans. Why did you give that Shanksville crash so much airtime? Well, I apologize. Hate to break it to you, but 9/11 was I don't know what to say. I'll just leave it at that. How about that? Sherry in Fredericksburg, Texas. Sherry, welcome to America at Night.
5: Thank you, McGraw. Listen, flu shot stuff again here now.
4: Yes.
5: An annual flu shot is definitely the best thing to do. Now, I have a friend who had one today, and it is the best thing to do. But if a new strain presents itself, and it can happen, then it's going to be ineffective. Because it happened to a family member of mine. She'd taken one for years and years and years, and then all of a sudden a new strain came in. And she was really under the weather, and she was an adult. Okay, so it can happen. So check with your pediatrician about that. That's where a B12 shot or something might come in. I don't know. But I've never had a shot because I almost lost a sister over it, you know.
4: Oh, you did? Oh, you almost lost a sister over the flu.
5: Well, she was the one that, you know, she was the one that would always have one every year, and then a new strain came in, and it almost took her out.
4: Yeah, yeah, so it's interesting. That's great advice. No, it's great advice, and that's why, you know, a lot of people don't realize, a lot of people get a cold, and they think they have the flu. Right. But the truth is, you'll have the flu when you have the flu. Right. Somebody might feel somebody might feel terrible having a common cold. You're stuffed up and you feel terrible. You have a scratchy throat. You lose your voice. That's a cold. When you get the flu, you are diagnosed with the flu. And that is not good and not healthy. And everyone says, oh, I got the flu. But it's really a misnomer. They didn't get the flu. They got a cold. They're just calling it the flu. You don't want the flu. The flu is nasty. And as I said the other night, I had a dear friend of mine who worked at our radio station who passed away from the flu. So, no joke. Sherry, good stuff. Thanks for checking in.
5: You bet.
4: You betcha. Sherry in Fredericksburg, Texas. Let's go to Joseph in Alamogordo, New Mexico.
6: I think it's funny about the golfer that is being prosecuted and thrown out of his club and everything else. If you go back and look, you'll see that Donald Trump, every time he plays golf, either the Secret Service is kicking the ball out, or he's doing this, or he's the greatest golfer on his golf course tournaments and stuff like that. So, I mean, if we're going to go ahead and get rid of this guy out of his golf club, I think we should go ahead and kick Donald Trump out of all his golf clubs. Because if cheating and lying is the number one thing that gets you put out in golf, come on. Donald Trump is the king of lying and cheating.
4: Joseph in Alamogordo, New Mexico. There's only

0: one slight difference, maybe, because there is film of President Trump, somebody dropping a ball, him in the rough, and, you know, there's other sort of stories about that, legendary stories about President Trump. Actually, matter of fact, Rick Riley wrote a book about President Trump cheating in golf. But I don't think, and I don't know this to be true, but I don't know if President Trump has necessarily money on the line and cheating. It's one thing if you're playing with your buddies and you're, you know, a little foot wedge here or there. It's another thing if you're at a country club and you got money on the line. Then all of a sudden you're supposed to play it straight. So I don't know. I don't know much about Donald Trump's golf, because I have yet to be invited to play with him. Earlier we were talking about Sheboygan with Bill on the road. Let's go back to Sheboygan and check in with Doug.
1: Calling about the story you told last night about the guy who got kicked out of his country club for cheating off the hole in one. Well, I would guarantee that everybody who has golfed in their life has cheated a little bit in golf. I mean, that's a pretty major one there, but just like a little kick out of the woods, you know, a little kick from the rough onto the fairway, or maybe even on the green, move it up a little, maybe what, half a foot to a foot when you mark the ball down. I played on a high school team, and, you know, we would do it once in a while, no big deal.
0: again, I everybody, you know, everybody plays the ball up. You fluff it up on a nice, you know, on a nice, on the nice grass, right? I mean, everybody's, but if you're just playing a friendly game and there's no money on the line, you know, that's amateur golf, right? Or, you're in the woods. This is ridiculous. I'm going to take an eight anyway. Fine. Okay. That's something to be said. But if your college buddy and you are playing for a steak dinner, or there's everyone put in $20 and the lowest score wins, or you've got some type of money on the line, and then you cheat, that's a different ballgame. Again, you're not at the Masters when you're out at your Muni club on a Saturday just sort of trying to get things, some exercise. I get it. But when you're on the course and money's on the line, that's the Rubicon, which is why, I mean, and I get it. Even though the guy did wrong, the person who cheated on his wife Saturday night did more wrong. But the guy who's in the club who cheated on his wife isn't ostracized. It's sort of maybe frowned upon. Don't do it at the club. Don't bring your girlfriend by the club. It makes it a little awkward. But you don't get kicked out of a club for cheating on your wife. But you do get kicked out of a club for cheating on your golf game, which is very bizarre. Danny and Rolla, you're on America at Night.
2: Hey, brother.
0: Hey, bud.
2: I had the same thoughts you did on Trump. I mean, you know, it wasn't a tournament. There was no money. And it's also a little bit different because I'd like to know how Joe proposes to kick the man out of a club that he owns. I mean, that doesn't make much sense. I did want to thank you for clearing up. I misspoke, and I said Pulitzer, and I meant Nobel last night.
0: Okay.
2: I did think it was a little bit disingenuous of you to say 7,000 scientists versus four. That's not really the truth. And then even if you look at, if you have a majority of people, professionals, saying a certain thing, you know, you had a majority of professionals during COVID saying wear the mask. In every hospital across this country, you could not go in without wearing a mask, and that has been shown to have done zero good. So just because a majority, which it still isn't 7,000 to 4, may have that opinion, it doesn't make it right.
0: Doesn't make it wrong. Doesn't make it wrong either.
2: It doesn't, but you can't use that as proof of anything because
0: I didn't say. I said I was joking when I said 7,024. But we can agree that there is overwhelming scientists who say that climate change is done by humans, and there are significantly less scientists who say it's not by humans. Would you agree with that?
2: Yes, I do. But
0: okay, so that was my point. Now, well, you can break your arm and go to 17 doctors, and they can say you have to put it, you know, in a cast, and then you can go to one doctor who says, no, I think you should watch video games all day to fix your broken arm. You make your decision, right? I'm not advocating one way or the other. And I purposely didn't advocate one way or the other. I overemphasized 7,000 to 4. So maybe I was just trying to be a little more entertaining than I should have been. But you make the decision. The decision is, NASA, Neil deGrasse Tyson, a lot of scientific experts are saying that climate change is done by burning of fossil fuel. There are some who say it's not. You can decide. That's your choice.
2: Well, a bunch of scientists also said in the 70s that we had 40 years of fossil fuels left, and now 40 years later, they say we have 200 years. Yeah. They also said that overpopulation was going to destroy the earth, yet Italy and many European nations are now below a birth rate of 2. So you had a lot of scientists saying something. They all agreed, and it didn't come to fruition.
0: If you're going to get me to disagree with you that experts get it wrong, sure. I mean, I bet on the Cardinals the other night and I lost. I mean, sometimes you're right. Sometimes you're wrong. I mean, people get married betting on, you know, they're going to live happily ever after. And it turns out not to be true. Just because, there are some experts that are wrong doesn't mean they're all wrong. Thanks, Denny. There is just because. You know, the experts all thought Vietnam was a good idea, right? The smartest guys in the room turned out to be a disaster. Obviously, there are people who are in positions of power who make mistakes. True. And sometimes there are people who are in positions of power who make really smart decisions. And there's lots of times they make really smart decisions. So to say, hey, they didn't make smart decisions, you know, 20 years ago. Okay, that's no cause. That doesn't mean then automatically they're going to make all. Anyway, never mind. Let's sneak another phone call in here. William in Texas, welcome to America at Night.
3: Someone brought up subject of climate change, aka global warming. I was doing some reading, and I read that climate change is not just an environmental crisis, but a social justice, and it's called climate justice. And it says that those who have contributed least to climate change often suffer its worst effects. I don't know. I just think that we need to start thinking about amplifying our voices for climate justice, because people are being treated unfairly.
0: Yeah, I don't know what to say on that. You know, it's sure. I think people should be treated fairly. And I mean, your point is, I think that the poor working class who is stuck with a brutal summer, doesn't have air conditioning, and has to suffer through, very hot and humid nights. I think your point is making, while the person who is burning fossil fuels at a rapid rate is living in a nice air-conditioned house and not dealing with the effects of their own abuse of the environment. I don't know. Lots of ways to go with that. Bill in Texas, thanks for the phone call. Let's try and sneak in. Let's do this. Let's take a quick break and we will come back. America at Night, back in a moment.
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2: All right, we can sneak in another phone call here. Dave in San Francisco, welcome to America at Night.
3: Oh, thanks, McGraw. Yeah, I got to agree with you about the polluters. You know, they so many of them are, they're delusional about why they've, you know, they've taken money rather than cleaning up after themselves. So much of the economy is ripped apart because of polluters. Back about 30 years ago, when the savings and loans crooks were running around, one of the worst of them ended up buying a huge parcel of redwoods out here in California. And he owed so much money from his borrowing that he was cutting down the redwoods just to pay off the interest. He wasn't paying off his principal. He was only paying off the interest on his debt. And so, you know, 600, 800,000 year old trees were being destroyed just so he could pay off his short term note.
2: Yeah. And did he own, but he owned the land. It was his land.
3: Well, hypothetically, it was stolen land from the savings and loans. You know, he ended up bankrupting the savings and loans. He never got prosecuted. And then what made it worse was when he destroyed the redwoods, he then destroyed fishing down in the ocean. You know, the salmon runs, they had no place to breed. And so even out in the oceans, the devastation that he caused simply because he had this short-term debt, he was basically destroying the economy for a whole bunch of different sectors.
2: All right. Dave, anything else? Have yourself a good night, Dave. Thanks for checking in.
3: Appreciate it.
2: You got it. Let's see here. From North Dakota. Sheboygan is also known for its hot dogs. And the Minnesota Vikings. And Jim Kleinsurier of the Minnesota Vikings, a huge lineman and sometimes receiver who would advertise the Sheboygan hot dog on the radio pregame and at breaks during the game. I think I made a good first name for a person, preferably a boy or a man. Keep up the good work. I'm McGraw. Kudos. Jim Kleinsoser of the Minnesota Vikings. I am not familiar with him. Let's see here. 99.9% of the studies say humans cause climate change. I don't know what the official is. What's he doing in Shebingboing, Wisconsin? He was hanging out. He was hanging out. By the way, we should mention that the whole show was turned into a podcast each and every night. It's up on a podcast where all podcasts are found. All you have to do is hit the subscribe button, and you get it, phone, and you can listen to the show each and every night. Tomorrow night, a little note for you here. Tomorrow night, we're going to talk to, a couple of people who are involved in this bizarre, social thing that's going on, and that is arresting parents whose only crime is allowing their children to go outside and play alone, ride their bike around the block, go to the park and play baseball, go to the park and go down the slide. Parents are being arrested and harassed for allowing their children to go outside and play unsupervised. We'll talk about that. Plus, Matthew Wolf is going to talk a little entertainment stuff. So thanks for putting up with me each.
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12: Rain chances still around here in Chicagoland into the weekend. Showers and a few storms overnight, a low in the upper 60s. And a few scattered showers and storms on Friday, 78 the high. This weekend, showers and thunderstorms look likely. Some could have heavy rainfall, highs up in the mid-80s. From the Weather Channel, I'm meteorologist Mark Thibodeau, WLS AM 890, with another update in 30 minutes.
13: What's going on with the Strait of Hormuz? I'm Ted Lindner, Fox News. President Trump says the United States has total control over the Strait. Fox's Jonathan Hunt's got the latest from Tel Aviv.
14: The U.S. naval blockade is still in full effect. President Trump says, quote, I think we will keep it. Our naval blockade is being called by everyone a wall of steel, and there is nothing Iran can do about it. Iran shoots back. It can do plenty about it and says, quote, the Strait of Hormuz, as before, remains under the full management and control of the Islamic Republic of Iran. No commercial vessel or oil tanker can or will be able to transit the strait safely without the authorization and supervision of Iran's powerful armed forces.
13: Tehran says the strait won't reopen until its demands are met. Oil prices remain elevated this week, floating above $81 per barrel as of Thursday, according to a Fox News poll from late July. 66% of registered voters disapprove of President Trump's job performance on Iran. He's facing federal charges in the killing of UnitedHealthcare CEO Brian Thompson back in 2024. Fox's Brian Yenis.
15: Luigi Mangione's lawyers and federal prosecutors asked for a last-minute conference tomorrow at 11 a.m. at court. As the New York Post and the New York Times report, Mangione is expected to plead guilty under a federal deal. Mangione faces two federal interstate stalking charges resulting in UnitedHealthcare CEO Brian Thompson's death, carrying a maximum of life in prison without parole. If Mangione accepts the plea deal, it not only cancels the January federal trial, but could also end his state trial set to start on September 8th, the only case where Mangione actually faces a murder charge.
13: A DOJ source tells Fox there's no plea deal. 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
13: Well, the Kennedy Center board is moving to restore President Trump's name to the Performing Arts Center.
1: The Kennedy Center would close for 2 years with limited events to allow for major renovation work under a plan approved by the Performing Arts Center's board. The board, made up largely of political allies of President Trump, also approved a resolution that would add lettering to the building's facade, reading the John F. Kennedy Center for the Performing Arts, restored and renovated by President Donald J. Trump. Both decisions test a federal judge's ruling 2 months ago that ordered President Trump's name removed from the building and also blocked plans for the closure. It is likely today's decisions will renew those legal challenges. At the White House, Jared Halpern, Fox News.
13: A new Fox News poll's got Ohio's Republican senator losing to the Democratic nominee, looking to make a comeback. Fox's Jessica Rosenthal.
3: The latest Fox News poll finds Republican Senator John Houston 8 points behind Democratic former Senator Sherrod Brown, with 97% of Democrats saying they back Brown, 87% of Republicans saying they back Houston. In the Ohio governor's race, Vivek Ramaswamy is at 50%, with the Democrat Amy Acton at 48. And the polling found a willingness to vote a split ticket, with 14% of those supporting the Democratic candidate Sherrod Brown for Senate willing to vote for Ramaswamy. 6% of those supporting the Republican in the Senate race, John Houston, are willing to vote for the Democrat in the governor's race, Amy Acton. Jessica Rosenthal, Fox News.
13: And Tropical Storm Lala is forecast to become a hurricane as it approaches the Big Island of Hawaii on Saturday, bringing with it as much as 2 feet of rain, according to the National Hurricane Center. A hurricane watch is in effect for the Big Island.
19: If it makes a landfall, it'll be only the seventh landfalling storm or hurricane in the Hawaiian Islands in about 75 years.
13: It's Fox Weather's Mike Seidel. The center's forecast calls for Lala to become a Category 1 hurricane with sustained winds of 75 miles an hour and higher gusts overnight on August 14th, and that as it moves towards the island. I'm Ted Lindner. 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
4: Now, it's Red Eye Radio. Gary McNamara and Eric Harley talk about everything from politics to social issues and news of the day. Whether you're up late or you're just starting your day, welcome to the show from the Relief Factor Studios. 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
30: We are Red Eye Radio. He is Eric Harley and I'm Gary McNamara. It happened again. The show's interfering with our conversation.
31: Listen, you people, or as our bosses call them, listeners, we need you to just calm down and just wait. You know, we'll get around to you when it's time.
30: We weren't right.
31: Station manager is going, what's happening right now?
30: Well, we're sitting here talking, no, and all of a sudden it's like, well, what's going on? We have to go on the air.
31: It really is, at times, the pre-show meeting is, and then other times we just hit the ground running as soon as we get in. And for me, that's about a minute till the top of the hour. So it was another crazy day. You and I were talking about Leavitt leaving, or as we call her now, Leavitt. I was making an observation, just thinking about it. I thought, okay, it's before the midterms, you know, so you look at the, all right, is there anything to the jumping off of the Titanic? If, you know, there's this, if there are any internals showing the GOP isn't going to maintain the control of the House or the Senate, or would it look worse if they do lose and she gets out in December? And then I came to the conclusion that you came up with, you responded like, I don't know. I haven't put that much thought into it. And the thing is that It was kind of the point. There wasn't this big resounding, it was breaking news the other day, but she's moving on to, spend more time with the family. That translates into, I've got a new gig at Fox News, probably, which is fine, but that happens. They rotate out, and quite frankly, the timing on the midterm, I think, it's not relevant. I don't think it's one way or the other.
30: Well, no, as I told you, I said, when she first came in, it was all, again, you would see the influencers, the Republicans really loved her because she went after. But after a while, you come to realize nobody speaks for Trump.
31: Well, this is it. We learned that to a great extent during the first term, and Sarah Huckabee Sanders did a fantastic job with what, especially given what she had to deal with. And at one time, the messages were going backward that were so different between her message and then what the president would say on that same topic later that day, that they basically just decided, and this is where his campaign started. You go back to late 2015, and that small little war room they had in Trump Tower, and on the dry erase board, it said, "Let Trump be Trump." And exactly what you just said, and that is, it's hard to predict what he's going to say, but beyond that, he's his own spokesperson. And during that first term, they just decided to call off dailies for a while.
30: There isn't a president in my lifetime that's ever been out there as much as Trump, every single day talking.
31: Exactly.
30: And so at that point, the White House spokesperson becomes less important. It's right. That simple. When Bush wasn't out there every day.
31: No.
30: And then Obama, right? You and I remember when we said Obama needs to shut up. And then he didn't do anything. There was no press conference. He hardly talked. It was like from April, this would have been 2009, from like April of 2009 until September, you hardly heard from him at all. And so at that particular point, the White House spokesperson becomes more critical for the press to figure out what's going on. And with Biden, he was never speaking. And when he spoke, it didn't make any sense.
31: Well, you couldn't hear it. Yeah.
30: So they needed somebody out there every day that didn't make any sense to promote, the nonsensical things that he was saying. And that was, as we all know, our
31: Karine Jean-Pierre.
30: Yeah, our lovely Karine Jean-Pierre.
31: Well, her book. That she went through, thumbing through her book. By the way, so thought, oh, she's going to write a book. And I thought, well, she kind of already has a book.
30: Yes.
31: The binder.
30: Here's how I look at it.
31: All right.
30: I told you I would never, ever serve in the White House.
31: Right.
30: You're too susceptible to lawsuits that can bankrupt you. Mm-hmm. And you don't make a lot of money.
31: Because every time you show up in front of, if you have to testify on Capitol Hill, it costs you $50,000 in lawyers.
30: And that goes back about 5, 6, 7 years ago.
31: Yeah.
30: I remember it was Michael Caputo who said that when he was filling in for my old time slot at a station I worked at in Buffalo.
31: Mm-hmm.
30: And he said, and he wasn't making a great deal of money, so every time it's $50,000.
31: Yeah.
30: At least $50,000. You testify, that comes out of your pocket.
31: Right.
30: And, and so it's not even that you may lose in a lawsuit. It's just the legal fees if you're called to testify 3 or 4 times. She makes probably now, what does she probably make? Between, probably like $175,000, $185,000 is what she makes.
31: Mm.
30: And so you look at it, it's like, okay, I've done my thing. I can write my book. I can be I can take care of my kids, and I can make more money being on Fox News 3 or 4 times a week, and I can set that up from home.
31: And I would say this, and I think two people could answer this. Well, they definitely could answer this question, or confirm this, her and of course, Sarah Huckabee Sanders. With this particular president who sleeps 3.5 minutes a day, you're basically on call. You're on the job 24/7. I mean, you're on the job 24/7 anyway, because if anything happens and something has to, a statement has to come out, I guess with the exception of maternity leave for female spokespersons, it's you're going to be working all the time. It's all the time. It's nonstop. But with this particular president, you're having to either stay up with him, which is more the case, or stay ahead of him, which has probably never been the case in terms of possibilities. This is a job that demands everything from you. That's a job that demands with any president. But this particular president doesn't sleep. He's always, and as you mentioned, he's always in front of the media. He's always talking to them. And so there's that. I mean, because whatever he said, you know, getting on Marine One or whatever, and to the media, whatever questions he was answering, and sometimes he goes on for a long time, then you're going to have to, all right, make notes. And then she's got to put that out to basically all the staffers, all the memos have to go out. I can't imagine what their job is like. So she was very good, at her job. She is very good at her job. She's, her energy has been constant. So I could see, I wouldn't say a burnout factor, but it's like, all right. And this happens again. The cycle is, I don't know what it is on the average, but you know, a couple of years in. All right. Yeah.
30: Yeah. I guess for me, I look at the White House spokesperson. I've gone through so many of them where it's not a big deal to me. Mm-hmm. Didn't even like when you came in and I just said, I really haven't thought about it at all. It's Trump, and because of social media and everything else, the White House spokesperson, unless you have, remember, Karine Jean-Pierre was like the WNBA.
31: Mm-hmm.
30: When you're saying insane things every single day,
31: mm-hmm.
30: it just is. And when you have a president that hides, it just highlights it more. And especially when you have somebody who is comical entertainment, and she was going through that binder, you know, that became part of our, you know, pop culture, because it was just so bizarre with Karine Jean-Pierre, Levitt.
31: Mm-hmm.
30: She simply would go out and say, you know, she was prepared,
31: yeah,
30: to go after the reporters.
31: Yep.
30: She would, as a White House spokesperson is supposed to do, defend the president each and every day. But really, since she's been on maternity leave, you really haven't seen almost anything from anybody, right, but the president.
31: Well,
30: and with him out there every single day, she almost, that position to me almost becomes meaningless for the Republicans or the president.
31: Well, to the extent of during the first term, they just quit doing dailies for a long time, remember?
30: Yeah. Yeah.
31: It really is. The polar opposite of the Biden years. Biden couldn't speak for himself, and Karine Jean-Pierre couldn't speak for herself or him. You know, they both had problems forming sentences. And here, she's very capable, Levitt, but, you know, Trump, again, the media is out there following Trump. You know, I mean, he's doing gaggles on Air Force One, you know, and it's a very different dynamic for me. I think the thought came basically primarily based on the timing and the midterms. I was just thinking about the midterms, and you know, we're pretty much now done with the primaries and heading into the home stretch, and then I thought, well, yeah, it's kind of irrelevant, you know, one way or the other, because it's one of those cycles. But I would love to get former press house or White House press secretaries together on a panel and just talk about the job itself.
30: Yeah.
31: Not about the issues, yeah, but
30: you're
31: just
30: not,
31: the job
30: you're not
31: itself.
30: Gonna get that.
31: No, well, I know that.
30: Well, you did. I mean, in a way, you
31: but
30: did.
31: I would love to get it.
30: Well, in a way, you sort of did with Karine Jean-Pierre with the book.
31: Mm-hmm. Well, I could just take the book from her. I don't need her to be there. So if I had any questions for her.
30: But no, but I mean, you know, but you're not going to have, and you haven't had any
0: of Trump's spokespeople. You know, they've gone on and I got mine blank for the Arkansas governor for a moment here. Sarah Huckabee Sanders. Mm-hmm. You know, she just went and, you know, went there. Mm-hmm. You know, you really don't have a tell-all book.
31: No. That's not what I was saying. What I mean is them talking about just the daily aspects of the job of what you, okay, first thing we do is we have meetings. Then we go, you know, through this, we go through that. And, you know, how long the days are. Oh, yeah, and
0: that's pretty,
31: everything else.
0: But that's pretty well known. That's pretty well known.
31: Yeah, but hearing that from them, you know, something I would be curious about. I know it's not going to happen. It's just something that, man, it would be cool to see.
0: Apparently, we mm-hmm. have a difference in our passion towards White House spokespeople.
31: Well, no, it's because I guess at the end of it, I'm wondering about the necessity of the job itself in the future. Because in today's world with all of the social media and how active everyone is on social media, I don't see a time where we go back to like the Bush years where they weren't out there every day. Maybe it will happen. I don't know. But I don't see that. I think that the people are going to expect that they're talking straight to the media every day.
0: I think it's as simple as we've seen it. When you have a president who doesn't talk at all, that position becomes more important. When you have a president who talks 10 times a day about every single issue, it becomes less important because you don't need to go to a representative.
31: That's my point.
0: Of the president. You just go to the president.
31: But with social media,
0: I would look at it the opposite. That with social media being so active, if the president isn't going to talk, you need somebody out there to clarify what the positions are every day, especially when the president's hiding.
31: Exactly my point. But I wonder if there is going to be this now, if it's changed to the point of they have to be out there, they're going to be vocal. Well, there's so much access, you know, well, with the exception of Biden when he would go out the back door to load onto Marine One. If the Democrats win, any Democrat wins in 28, you know, it's going to be whoever it is. It's going to be an activist. They're going to be a radical activist, which means they're going to be loud. They're going to be out there every day. And so I'm guessing the same will happen if J.D. Vance wins in 28. You know, he's out there a hell of a lot. And so it just becomes that press house secretary. White House press secretary becomes less relevant, and maybe we're just heading into that age of that being kind of a permanent thing.
0: We are Red Eye Radio.
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6: The key takeaways from USDA's August crop production report released Wednesday, the second largest corn crop in U.S. history, if forecasts are realized, that despite a 6% year-over-year production decline. That's attributed to lower yield forecasts from the previous year, down almost 6 bushels. Lower corn production is made up with a forecasted 6% increase in soybean production this season, even with a very slight decrease in yield. Cotton production is forecasted down 2% from the prior year, with yields lower by 54 pounds per acre. All wheat production remains down, now at a 25% year-over-year reduction, with winter wheat production forecasted to be 29% lower than 2025. Spring wheat production is expected to be lower from last year by 5%. I'm Rod Bain reporting for the U.S. Department of Agriculture in Washington, D.C.
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0: We are Red Eye Radio. He's Eric Carly, and I'm Gary McNamara. So I thought I was just going through social media, and I saw this post, and I thought to myself, oh, okay, this shows you where we are in the United States. And I realized, no, it doesn't. It's like salary needed to live comfortably in the United States. A single adult, $89,000. National average, $93,000. Two working adults and two children, $190,000. A bourbon collector, $647,000.
31: A bourbon collector.
0: I'm actually, I have no idea whether those figures are accurate or not. I think that was the setup. Yeah, and I'm sitting there going, oh, really? Okay, what about the bourbon collector at the end? I'm like,
31: I saw where Jim Gaffigan, I had seen some clips on YouTube. He started his own bourbon company. Or he came out with his own bourbon. I don't know if it's a company, but maybe there might be a company making his bourbon for him. But he, I didn't even know the guy drank. And so he did a whole stand-up special on bourbon. But then I saw the other day the headline where he won, like, best new bourbon or something at some bourbon awards. I didn't know they had bourbon awards. I have no clue what I'm doing on bourbon. First of all, I don't drink, but I don't know what I'm doing on wine, bourbon. I wouldn't know a good bourbon from, you know, a bad bourbon.
0: I'll come clean here.
31: Yeah.
0: I've never had a glass of bourbon. I've never had a glass of scotch.
31: I've had a taste of both, because my son, who's very knowledgeable, and he doesn't drink it, but he worked for a restaurant company, and it was on Christmas Eve one year. He says, "Okay, here's the difference," and then I still didn't get it. It's like, I just don't care enough about it. Probably
0: that's like when somebody told me, they said, "You just haven't smoked a good cigar," and they gave me a real good cigar. It was not Cuban.
31: Yeah,
0: they gave me what they said. And I just tried it, and I just went, no. I will always be a second-hand cigar smoker.
31: Yeah.
0: If I'm out golfing, it's people go, "You want a cigar?" No, I don't think so. But you mind if I smoke it? No, I love the smell. I'm a second-hand cigar smoker. And this goes back about 20 years ago. The people I used to golf with all the time.
31: Yeah.
0: "Gary doesn't smoke cigars?" No, he's a second-hand cigar smoker.
31: Yeah.
0: It's like that and diesel. Well, not any more diesel, but the old diesel smell.
31: Oh, man, yeah, no, that's, I love the smell of diesel.
0: I know.
31: I love the smell of diesel in the morning. Smells like victory.
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3: Rain chances are going up as we get into the weekend. Showers and a few thunderstorms overnight, those in the upper 60s. And then Friday, 78 the high, a chance for a few scattered storms, a good chance of rain and some storms this weekend. Some of the rainfall could be heavy, highs in the mid-80s over the weekend. From the Weather Channel, I'm meteorologist Mark Thibodeau, WLS AM 890 with another update in 30 minutes.
5: Fox News, I'm Chris DeMail. Three executions took place in the U.S. on Thursday.
13: Oklahoma, Tennessee, and Alabama carrying out the death sentences. All three of the prisoners convicted of murder. Although unusual, the fact that they occurred on the same day, merely a coincidence.
5: Fox's Gary Baumgarten, is the first time three executions have happened on the same day in 16 years. Nearly two dozen Democratic-led states suing the federal government over a Trump administration effort to remove unqualified foreign truck drivers from the road.
19: What's happening here is you have these liberal states actually siding with an illegal truck driver over the safety of an American citizen. It shows how perverse these radical leftists have become.
5: Transportation Secretary Sean Duffy on Fox is the Ingram angle. More than 280 now dead after a powerful earthquake in Colombia. The search continues for survivors. 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
1: And I'm Gary McNamara, along with Eric Harley. 2028. I saw something on X yesterday. 2028 for the Republicans. Who might be the candidates coming up in just a minute?
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1: I saw this interesting yesterday. There was a post that Ron DeSantis, governor of Florida, responded to, and it said, breaking, the U.S. federal government has posted a record July budget deficit of $432 billion. It was, just the other day, it was, the government projected that the deficit for the year will go from $1.9 trillion to $2.1 trillion, for the year. One of the reasons is because of the tariffs that have to be paid back to the companies and the interest on top of that that has to be paid. And so that adds, that's part of what is added to the deficit.
2: Mm-hmm.
1: And did you see the story in the Wall Street Journal the other day about how earnings of some of these major companies that are getting billions of dollars in tariff refunds back are responsible for some of their great earnings now?
2: Right.
1: Because of the tariff refunds, this money is coming back. Some say they may share it with the consumer, but there's no way really to figure it out. I forgot who it was. I know FedEx is going to try to do it. I forgot the other company that said, well, we're going to try to do it, but there's no way we really can figure out what consumer gets what.
2: Well, that it kind of just has to be spread out in, like, if it's retail. There were, I don't know if Walmart, I want to say Walmart said it, but I can't be for sure on that. I'd have to double check that. But basically they were going to pass savings on, you know, to their customers. But the thing is you don't see that. You're not going to see something on the shelf next to the price. Hey, this price is lowered as a result of getting money back from the tariffs. You know, you're not going to see that direct correlation. And it's just going to be, oh, look, this is on sale. And so people don't, again, it's at the end of it, where is their checking account? Where is their, you know, where's their, how much money do they have left at the end of the month? And it's all about pricing. So I don't know. And I don't know. I didn't get a timeline on how long it's going to take to do all these refunds, but it's going to take a while. It's going to

0: keep going for quite some time.
1: And then the ones now that the lawsuits are on now, the tariffs are less on some of these things than they were before.
2: Yeah.
1: But the lawsuits again have been filed on Trump with the latest tariffs. And if they win on that one, that will have to be refunded again back to the companies. And there's a tons of lawsuits from consumer groups. That really wasn't the point I was trying to make, but I've taken myself off the path that I was going down.
0: That never happens on this show.
1: No, never. But Ron DeSantis responded. But there's the tweet. U.S. federal government has posted a record July budget deficit of $432 billion. And Ron DeSantis posted the failure of Doge in one sentence.
0: Yeah.
1: And most of the comments are saying, yeah, but Congress had to do something and Congress didn't do anything. And no, there are less. There are fewer people on the government payroll, and it's been a success. And there is, you know, we have discovered fraud and we have done things, and they are focusing on that. And those comments are absolutely correct on that.
0: Mm-hmm.
1: The problem is when you come up with the program and you sell something that we knew was never possible, and we said it at the time and were severely criticized by members, by some of our own listeners, but we were right. We said when they were out there, you know, Elon Musk and Trump, we're going to cut $2 trillion because that was the first figure. Then they went down to $1 trillion. And we said, well, if they can get to 100, if they get $100 billion, that will be unbelievable, knowing the makeup of the federal government. From what we know right now, it's probably between 100 and 150 billion is what they will, you know, what they will save. But as the president said, when they said, well, you're spending all these new programs. Well, yeah, we got rid of the programs that Doge was funding that were useless, but we're going to fund our own programs. So it was never about cutting, but that's what they were selling. Because of Doge, and then because of the tariffs, we're going to save $2 trillion. It's more of the tariffs, but there's not going to be any income tax anymore. We're going to pay. It was all BS.
0: Yeah.
1: They oversold and underdelivered. Right. Doesn't matter whether Congress is involved. When you're the one marketing it, you get the blame.
0: Yeah.
1: And so even if you don't deserve all the blame because of the way the system is messed up, that's just the way it works in politics. But I was thinking, because when you look at, a lot of people talk about 2028. We talked about it earlier this week when you have Kamala Harris still in the lead. And it's just like, wow.
0: Mm.
1: We haven't talked much about the Republican side. And when I saw DeSantis write that, the failure of Doge in one sentence, I went, is he running in 2028? And I look at it this way. Right now, I think Peggy Noonan had a column on it. I mean, it's a lot of the same stuff that we have said. The president has lost his base on Iran.
0: Mm-hmm.
1: He's lost his base on inflation.
0: Yeah.
1: He's lost it. When he enacted the new tariffs, you didn't see sis, boom, rah, rah, rah, like you did before.
0: Mm-hmm.
1: Every Republican knows the vulnerabilities of the two things. Where Trump was, well, there were actually three things. One, he succeeded at, and that was, illegal immigration and closing the border. The other two things were the economy and how he handled foreign relations.
0: Mm-hmm.
1: He's lost his base on both of those. They still support him, and they'll still vote for a Republican, and they'll still come out and say, I support Trump. You know, the other thing that we brought up is when Trump was giving the speech on socialism and communism, yet he and J.D. Vance believe in taking equity, and even they've used the word ownership in large companies like AI companies.
0: Mm-hmm.
1: You can't come out and say you're against socialism and communism and then promote it.
0: Yeah, right.
1: That hurts you with your conservative base. So I look at it, Trump is done. You know, his time is over. Did you see Fox News? Trump answers the question of whether he will serve a third term, or whether he will try to serve a third term. I'm like, what a clickbait that is.
0: Yeah. Well, yeah. First of all, who's asking the question in a serious tone? That's part of the media.
1: Right. I mean, right. The left, you know, he can't. It's like, it's impossible. It's like Trump could not stay after he was out of office.
0: By the way, the Constitution knows that.
1: Yeah, he knows that. The Constitution deals with it. But Fox News, the way they had the headline, you know, the initial headline, Trump answers the question. And it's like, shut up.
0: Yeah.
1: You know, I mean, it's just don't be stupid like Democrats. Don't be like, look, here's the thing here from Red Eye Radio. Don't be like the WNBA.
0: Or the ad at the very bottom of the front page at FoxNews.com. Learn how to burn 10 pounds of belly fat overnight with eating just this one thing. You know what I mean?
1: I still like the best thing about FoxNews.com is where they have all the serious stories. And it's like, you know, this actress in a bikini on a beach. Well, damn it, I need that. I need that kind of relief from all this hard news you've been covering. I've been looking for a bikini story. Thank you for that bikini story.
0: No, the one I saw the other day, was it Donna Mills is going to have an OnlyFans page?
1: Yeah. I saw that and just moved on very quickly.
0: Yeah.
1: You know, it's... And by the way...
0: Shouldn't that be OnlyFans?
1: If you say that's ageism on that part, well, yes, but I hold the same standard for myself.
0: There's times when ageism applies.
1: Yes. I should not be showing any part of my body, even my ankles,
0: right,
1: to anyone anywhere. I'm an old man.
0: Well, I've only ever gone to a professional massage to get a professional massage one time. And the lady says, okay, you can disrobe to the point of that you're comfortable with. And I'll be right back. She leaves. I put on two sweaters and four pairs of jeans.
1: I'm thinking of George Costanza getting the massage.
0: Yeah,
1: now.
0: I don't like other people touching me. But there's, you know, but seriously, I mean, you know, getting back to that story, it's like, why would you even, who asked the question on a third term?
1: Right. But the DeSantis story that I want to get back to, that's when I saw that, I went, is he running? Because you look at the possibilities right now. What you hear is, of course, J.D. Vance, Marco Rubio, even though Rubio says he won't run. Well, who else would run? Who else would run? What other Democrats that would have? And when I saw DeSantis do that, I went, I think he's running.
0: No, I think it's always.
1: Because anybody who runs against J.D. Vance will say, do you want Trump 2.0?
0: Yeah.
1: And if prices have not gotten to the point of where they should be, and Trump, for example, keeps doing what he is doing, which has lost his base on Iran. He's doing it with the Strait of Hormuz. Wall of steel, wall of steel. You got on Fox News, all the ex-generals around there saying, well, it's a blockade. We can keep Iran out of it, but we still have hardly any ships moving through the Strait of Hormuz. They still control that. They all got to do is fire off a missile. Doesn't matter whether they have a navy or an army. If they can shoot a missile, the boats aren't going to go through. That's the problem.
0: Mm-hmm.
1: And everyone knows it. It's self-evident. But the president has to do that. And then when it came out yesterday about the Kennedy Center again, well, he's sneaking his name in there. You know, the basic repairs done by Donald Trump. People didn't vote for him for that.
0: No.
1: They voted for him to get prices down, to open the border. No, that was Biden's job, to open the border, to close the border, and to be strong on foreign relations.
0: Mm-hmm. Yeah.
1: And right now he's lost his base. On his base, he's lost. You don't see them. You don't. The influencers are gone on social media, you know, cheerleading his every move. That's a problem. When they go quiet, and when Republicans go quiet, that's how you know there's a problem. They'll still defend Trump, but they've gone quiet in defending prices and Iran. Gone.
0: Well,
1: except for the fact that, well, at least he went in and he's put them back, which is true. But the fact that he's attempting to manage the war is the thing that is just infuriating Republicans right now.
0: Right.
1: That's a problem. And DeSantis doesn't have any of that baggage. J.D. Vance would.
0: Yeah.
1: We are Red Eye Radio.
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0: Radio. It's Eric Cronin. I'm Gary McNamara. The problem with figuring out what will happen in 2028 for the Republicans is we just don't know where we're going to be issue-wise. We just don't know here at this point what it's going to look like. We know where Democrats are, socialism. Yeah. So it's easy. I mean, it's easy to figure them out with Republicans like Marco Rubio, very popular, probably I think the most popular Republican right now. But certainly, I don't know on the issues what he's going to promote if he ran in 2028, and he says he won't if J.D. Vance runs.
1: I don't see J.D. Vance not running.
0: Right. And so how does he separate himself from Trump? DeSantis, people like him because he's the guy that seems like he's getting stuff done, but his personality doesn't bother me, but it rubs a ton of people the wrong way for some reason.
1: Yeah. It's, you know, I think it had to do with the primary, you know, where he primaried against Trump, but there's the question too. Okay, great governor, but does that translate to the White House?
0: Yeah.
1: You know, for DeSantis. So we'll see.
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10: Still looks like an active weather pattern here in Chicagoland the next few days. More rounds of rain and some storms. Probably not quite on the same scale as what we've had, but still a wet forecast. Showers and a few storms overnight, lows in the upper 60s. Areas of rain and some thunder scattered about the area Friday morning into the afternoon, your high 78. From the Weather Channel, I'm meteorologist Mark Thibodeau, WLS AM 890, with another update in 30 minutes.
11: A hearing for an accused killer. I'm Chris DeMeo, Fox News. Luigi Mangione, the man accused of killing UnitedHealthcare CEO Brian Thompson, is set to appear at an emergency hearing on Friday. Fox's Chanley Painter has the latest.
12: Luigi Mangione is facing two federal stalking charges resulting in the death of UnitedHealthcare CEO Brian Thompson in December 2024. And the Justice Department is seeking the maximum penalty of life in prison without parole. So in other words, Mangione could choose to plead guilty without anything promised in return. Now the question is why? Strategically for Mangione, pleading guilty to federal charges could also short-circuit the state murder case against him, which is scheduled to start on September 8th. Because while the U.S. Constitution allows for separate state and federal prosecution, New York's stricter double jeopardy law could block the state from putting Mangione on trial if he's already federally convicted for the same criminal conduct.
11: Mangione could face life in prison if convicted. Well, the 2026 Field of Dreams game taking place on Thursday night.
13: After a four-year hiatus, baseball returned to Iowa as the Phillies took on the Twins in the third MLB Field of Dreams game, and the balls kept flying into the cornfields beyond the outfield fence, and it all started with the first batter of the game.
14: Schwarber with a shot out to the corner in right. Keisha back, and it's gone! What a way to open the ball game!
13: A call on Netflix. Philly slugger Kyle Schwarber with a solo shot. He hit two home runs in this game to bring his total to a major league leading 37 on the year. Four home runs were hit in this one, three by Philadelphia as they win it 7-1. Tony Genualdo, Fox News.
11: Three executions are carried out on the same day in the U.S. on Thursday. They happened in Tennessee, Alabama, and Oklahoma. That's the first time it's happened in 16 years. 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
11: Vice President J.B. Vance is calling for the Department of Justice to investigate several hospitals and clinics following a bombshell report from the Department of Health and Human Services.
28: A brand new report issued by the Department of Health and Human Services accuses some hospitals of incorrectly billing insurers for transgender health care procedures, allegedly altering diagnosis codes that did not match up with the patient, all to make a profit without regard for the patient's health. The report called Wolves in White Coats, How Doctors and Hospitals Pushed and Profited from Gender Medicine, comes just a couple of days after the Centers for Medicare and Medicaid Services cut off Medicaid funding to hospitals that offer gender-affirming care for minors.
11: That's Fox's Anita Vogel. Maine Democratic Senate candidate Troy Jackson denies a report that he allegedly shoved a longtime partner decades ago.
29: Senate Republicans are calling on Democrats to condemn Maine Democratic Senate candidate Troy Jackson over this violent incident that happened decades ago. So back in 1988, this police report that was uncovered says he kicked open a door, punched a man in the face. He threatened him. And also that same night, his longtime partner told police Jackson had, quote, pushed her around. She's actually said she wanted to file a cease harassment order against him that same night. Jackson says, yeah, I got into a fight, but I was never violent toward my partner. That partner is also reportedly a second cousin. You remember that story? Now she denies ever making those comments to the police.
11: Fox's Alexis McAdams in New York. Fox Digital learning President Trump will travel to Long Island on Friday to appear with newly confirmed Attorney General Todd Blanche and FBI Director Kash Patel. The White House says the president will highlight what caused the largest year-to-year drop in violent crime since the FBI began tracking crime statistics. That was back in 1936. I'm Chris DeMayo. This is Fox News.
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20: All across America, we are Red Eye Radio. We know what a woman is.
5: Well, I'm pretty sure. I mean, I'm not a rocket scientist or nothing, but
20: my definition of a woman
5: is
20: the sex that ignores me.
5: I don't know.
20: All right, I'm kidding.
5: I don't know, because you have to include guys on that, too. So, I'm not sure that gets it.
20: Everybody ignores me. That's okay.
5: Everyone ignores you. cis men and cis women all ignore you.
20: Cis. Well, I've been called a sissy.
5: Well, that's what I was going to say. Does that not resemble... Like you said, back in the day, they called you a femme.
20: Yes.
5: Like earlier during the break in the production room.
20: By the way, this is when I was a child. I want to make that clear. People weren't walking around when I was a 30-year-old man going, you're a femme.
5: Yeah. I don't know. You weren't in the production room 5 minutes ago. But it's... You know what? What happens in the production room stays in the production room. Am I right, guys? Yeah, all right. I don't have my glasses on. I hope that was a thumb they gave me. But anyway, I think we can define. I look. I'm not a doctor.
20: I'm not a doctor.
5: I'm not a doctor.
20: Well, you're qualified then to be a Supreme Court justice.
5: Oh my gosh, the ridiculous answers over the years from the left. You know what a woman is? Well, there's many types of women. That's not the question.
3: Yeah, it's not that we know that.
5: Yeah. Oh, trust me, we know. We know.
3: Well, but here's the thing that I love, because I find the whole WNBA thing the most entertaining thing right now in sports, and it's not what's going on the court. Well, I mean, well, occasionally some of the stuff on the court is, but it's not directly tied to putting the ball in the basket. It's the zoo surrounding it that I find to be the most entertaining thing, because when it comes down to it, we're talking about, as we said the other day when we told some of the coaches, just get back to put ball in basket, you know, because, but basically that's what it is.
5: Yeah.
3: It's, you know, it's a game.
5: Right.
3: And
5: right.
3: So everything surrounding this, where, okay, the serious meeting was held by the general managers and the ownership and anybody, the union and everything else to discuss what we're going to do and how we're going to finally figure out how to define a woman. I mean, this stuff is hilarious because it's so bizarre. And I'm thinking to myself, I don't have a lot of life left. Not as much as somebody who's 20. Am I ever going to be in a room with all these people? I've never been in a room. I've been in a room maybe with for a couple of minutes with, the last time would have been that couple that I met at my hotel, back up the hotel I stay at when I go to Buffalo, about, you know, 5 months ago.
5: To be clear, you weren't in a room with them.
3: No, I was not in a room with them.
5: You were in the bar with them. Yeah. To be very clear.
3: Yes. I was in,
5: when you say in the room with them and then you mentioned hotel, that's, people might get the wrong idea.
3: Thank you for correcting that.
5: Yeah.
3: And that was the last encounter I had with people that made no sense.
5: Yeah.
3: But what could you imagine being in, and this is the thing we've always talked about, all these things get workshopped. They have meetings about this.
5: Oh, yeah.
3: But could you imagine being in that WNBA meeting and going, are you people out of your freaking minds? I mean, that's the point where we're at now. That's why when we have said, and still you have an occasional person in Hollywood or sports come out and say, well, I think that all sides need to come together.
5: Both sides.
3: Tell me how.
5: Both sides.
3: How do you come together on the insanity of the radical transgender movement? I did see a headline that said, well, the WNBA and the general managers did not discount the fact that men may soon be in the NBA. And I'm like, what a beautiful headline.
5: mean, yeah.
3: I think they may be taking liberties with the headline, if they didn't come out and absolutely say, no, we're going to do this, and if they need to discuss it, they have opened up that narrative.
5: Yeah.
3: And so it's just, I mean, it is the most damn entertaining thing. Yeah, I know the new Reacher is on, but he's an idiot. Not the character.
5: Yeah.
3: It was Alan
5: Ritchson. Yeah, I quit watching it. After season two, I was done.
3: I saw that it was on, and it was like Reacher. It's like
5: I'll read the books.
3: Yeah. And you've made me now.
5: I can't read, but I'll read the books.
3: You now made me prefer the Scientologist view of that.
5: Yeah.
3: With Tom Cruise.
5: Yeah. So. I definitely prefer that now.
3: but it's the most entertaining thing. I was listening to WBAP here in Dallas, Fort Worth.
5: Mm hmm.
3: And it was the midday talk show host,
5: mm-hmm.
3: Matt Locke, and he was talking about it. Not Matt Locke, not the character from the movie.
5: Right.
3: But I turned him on the other day as I'm driving around, and I'm just dying laughing. I'm just dying. I'm finding it incredibly humorous to hear other conservatives talk about it. And everyone's like, can you believe they're doing this? Can you believe they're doing it? And then they said this. And then I'm roaring in hysteria going down the road, even though you and I have covered it, 1,000 times over the last 12, 13 years. And I was thinking about this the other day. Do you remember when you and I were sitting here probably 12, 13 years ago and talking about it? And we would get response saying, guys, look, you're making a mountain out of a molehill. This isn't going to go anywhere. And we went, yeah, it is. And if it does, it's going to kill feminism. Saw somebody ask that the other day. They go, well, where are the feminists on this? I go, there are no feminists anymore on the left. They're gone.
4: Mm-hmm, mm-hmm.
3: The feminists now are all in favor of men dictating to women what women should do.
4: Yeah.
3: That's what feminism is about today.
4: Right.
3: You know, we must abide by what the man says. I mean, this stuff is absolutely, it's hilarious, the arguments that they're attempting to make, and watch them stumble this week. I can't tell you last weekend when Ennis Cantor Freedom. I forgot he added Freedom to his last name. I can't think of the other guy's name. You know, when they came out, I mean, it was just, there was one tweet the other day that one of them put out that was just hilarious.
4: Mm-hmm.
3: It was basically that it was, if you're truly a transgender, then cut off your body parts. And he responded, well, no, that's completely wrong. You can't make that. You can't say that to me because I believe that my male part is actually a female part. It was hilarious. It's like the defense is to answer the left with your own pretend insanity. Well, that's the defense.
4: With their own playbook.
3: Yes, it's hilarious.
4: And they act as if, and I'm waiting for one of them to say, when that happens, someone on the left to say in that argument, that's insane. Oh, so you finally getting it, huh?
3: And it was funny because I was watching Riley Gaines, you know, when the announcement came of the two former NBA players, and she can't stop laughing.
4: Yeah.
3: Because this is perfect. This is great. And so I don't know. I just, because it just, it's dominated the last 10 days of the news. Mm-hmm. It really, really, mm-hmm. really has.
4: Mm-hmm.
3: Except for, and I can't believe that it's a national story. I saw the New York Post on it. I mean, it became a national story that the Buffalo Bills' new stadium, there are some seats that are obstructed, partially obstructed from the field. I'm just like, that's a national story?
4: Yeah, why?
3: I mean, it's all over the place. And yeah. I saw New York Post, and well, the designer said, well, no, we got to make it that way because they build stadiums differently. They make them steeper, and if you make them steeper, there's going to be some areas. But they're basically saying if you got a problem, whatever, you saw a virtual video of it, you knew it was going to be in front of you. Some claim they did not, and the team said, well, we'll take care of it. But there was no design flaw. It's how we make the stadiums these days.
4: Mm.
3: Every stadium has it. And it's just blown. It's like that's a nothing burger story.
4: Yeah.
3: You know, now
4: right.
3: some of the new taxes and stuff like that, if you buy merchandise, that was because people are like furious. Well, we're having to pay for everything. The owner isn't paying. It's like the people that go on the taxpayer are paying for everything. What, you just wake up?
4: Yeah.
3: Just wake up. Right. Where have you been, Rip Van Winkle? I mean, it's just like, of course they do. And it's just like, well, and somebody posted the other day, they're like, yeah, but when Josh Allen comes out of the field, everybody will forget about it and they'll go on to something else. But the WNBA is hilarious, but there is a legit serious side to this.
4: Hmm.
3: There is a legit serious side. It's the response, you know, from the left. It's, you know, when the Seattle owner came out and was screaming at, you know, a couple of 15-year-old girls for saying that only women, you know, should play against women in competitive sports, you know, screaming. And then she gets suspended. And then just everything that has happened since then, how it's turned into, or they tried to turn it into a racist thing.
4: Mm.
3: That's Sophie Cunningham, that racist transphobe.
4: Yeah.
3: Oh my gosh. It's just,
4: yeah.
3: And now they're throwing it right back at him. Going, are you guys going to be transphobic? Or are you going to allow men in here? Well, we don't like, because a lot of this is, these players don't really mean it. How do you know? You can't question
4: How do you know that?
3: Yeah, you can't question that. You're the one that set the standard. You can't question it. Well, we can question what we want to question. Doesn't work that way.
4: Well, what if that's how they feel, how they identify while on the court, but not off the court? So, what if they, in the off season, don't identify that way, but during the season, they do.
3: Yeah,
4: you don't get to tell someone
5: how they identify. Those are your rules.
3: That's where the whole floating gender came up.
5: Yeah.
3: The whole floating gender is you float between it for whatever you want.
5: That's it.
3: You guys came up with it.
5: It's your rule book.
3: Right.
5: So much fun. The most entertaining the WNBA has been.
6: I put that to my buddies yesterday. I said, you know, the WNBA is now the most entertaining sports in America. It has now surpassed what the NFL does on the field.
5: Yeah.
6: What about soccer?
3: Soccer sucks.
5: Yeah, come on, soccer. No, I'm getting season tickets to the WNBA or the WNBA debates. That's what
6: the WNBA debates.
5: Yeah, the pregame debates.
6: Apparently, everybody knows my sarcasm because I don't get anything anymore when I say soccer sucks. Remember the first time I said it years ago? What do you mean, soccer? Institute? All high school? It's like,
5: or it could be that more people know that soccer sucks.
6: Okay, but as we've always said before, we really don't. People like what in music and in sports, people like what they like.
5: Well, it's
6: we have fun because people are so sensitive to it. That's where the fun is.
5: Well, it's something I prefer, or if there's something I don't prefer, for me to come out and then rail against it. It's like the vegans who railed against McDonald's. So what? Keep driving.
6: But you remember when you and I, it must be going back 12, 13 years ago, were sitting here saying the only people in the country defending biological women are men.
5: Mm-hmm. You and for the longest time, that
6: the longest time you could not find women. And we said it's not going to change until women are willing to step up. Now, these women were being threatened.
5: Yep.
6: You know, in the Ivy League, we know what happened there. They were being threatened.
5: Still being threatened.
6: Intimidated, bullied.
5: In a different way. And the ones who are speaking out.
6: Right.
5: Bradley Gaines, her story is well known now.
6: Yeah. And women have stepped up and it had to happen. It was going to happen. We were encouraging it from the very, very beginning, but we saw this coming and we had said a long time ago, the left doesn't even understand that feminism is dead if this happens. And it ended up feminism is dead and the liberal Democrat women don't care.
5: Right.
6: They wish to be subservient to what the man says.
5: Yep.
6: It's amazing.
5: Yeah. Yeah. Yep.
6: Hey. What I like, you know who's the most intimidated bunch right now? People that are gay and lesbian that aren't for the whole radical transgender movement. They are, we get email from them. I get email from them all the time.
5: Yeah, yeah.
6: What you guys fail to recognize is we're afraid to come out because it's become part of the LGBTQ
5: plus
6: the everything else in there.
5: Mm-hmm.
6: You know, that they're not gay. This isn't about being gay.
5: Mm-hmm.
6: It's completely what are they doing here? That they are the ones right now that are so afraid to come out and say anything about that.
5: Right. Yeah.
6: We get these messages all the time. It's just like we're afraid to do it because it's like you have to be lockstep in this insanity.
5: Right.
6: Otherwise, you're shunned. And he goes, and it's got nothing to do with being gay.
5: Right.
6: We are Red Eye Radio.
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0: We are on our radio. He's Eric Carly, and I'm Gary McNamara. Wow. Coming up on the bottom of the hour, we will hear from a Democratic congressman who actually admits what we have been saying, but I don't believe that was his intention. And a great article written, because somebody brought it up the other day. I'm getting to be old. It said taxes. Taxes claim half the middle class.
1: Yeah.
0: I was just like, and I didn't just read it a second time or a third time or a fourth time. It was a fifth time before I figured out what the hell was going on.
1: Well, you got to go at it every time, I guess. Or get your glasses.
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3: Still looking at an active pattern here in Chicagoland the next couple of days. Overnight, a few showers and thunderstorms look likely. Some could have locally heavy rain, a low in the upper 60s. And then Friday, a few scattered showers and storms look possible throughout the day, near high 78. This weekend, a good chance of rain and some storms. Afternoon highs up in the low to mid 80s. From the Weather Channel, I'm meteorologist Mark Thibodeau, WLS AM 890, with another update in 30 minutes.
4: News, I'm Ted Lindner. The Kennedy Center Board votes again to add President Trump's name to the building's facade and close it for renovations.
5: Both decisions test a federal judge's ruling 2 months ago that ordered President Trump's name removed from the building and also blocked plans for the closure. It is likely today's decisions will renew those legal challenges.
4: That's Fox's Jared Halpern at the White House. The tropical storm Lala is forecast to become a hurricane as it approaches the Big Island of Hawaii on Saturday, bringing with it as much as 2 feet of rain, according to the National Hurricane Center. A hurricane watch is in effect for the Big Island.
6: If it makes a landfall, it'll be only the seventh landfalling storm or hurricane in the Hawaiian Islands in about 75 years.
4: It's Fox Weather's Mike Seidel. Stay up to date with the latest on the storm. 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
14: The U.S. Treasury quietly released its official financial report for 2025. It appears by its own numbers, the U.S. government seems insolvent. It's reported that the Treasury shows about $6 trillion in assets and over $47 trillion in liabilities. Add it all up, and it looks like the U.S. owes more than $130 trillion it doesn't have. If that were a family, they'd earn $52,000 a year, spend $73,000, and already be more than $1 million underwater. Any accountant would

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1: Commander Bovino, he's been ordered basically to leave Minneapolis by the higher-ups in the federal government, along with some but not all of the Border Patrol agents who are on the ground there. 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
1: We are Eric Harley. We are Red Eye Radio. He's Eric Harley. We aren't Eric Harley. He is Eric Harley. I'm Gary McNamara.
2: Yeah, that's, you know, it's important to get the names straight. Yeah,
1: we are.
2: I mean, we don't really care what you call us. We've been called a lot of things.
1: What was the
2: We've
1: ape?
2: Been called worse.
1: Or what was the lion or whatever it was we are?
2: Huh?
1: We are. Remember the lion or the ape or whatever it was?
2: Oh, we are. Oh, Cecil.
1: Cecil, we are.
2: I am Cecil. I am,
1: that's right. I am Cecil.
2: Someone actually made the T-shirt. I am Cecil.
1: Coming up in just 1 minute, what a Democrat congressperson said, but don't think he fully thought out. Coming up in a minute.
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0: All right. So yesterday we actually had a, right at this time, I think. Remember we had our Chris Matthews update?
1: Oh, yeah, yeah.
0: And Chris Matthews was saying he rejects everything and of the DSA, the Democrat Socialist of America, and they're not who Democrats are. And we just went, stop it. You know, you're attempting to separate yourself. You created it.
1: Right.
0: The creation of the Democrat Socialist of America came from the insane ideas of the so-called, quote, moderates of the Democratic Party over the last decade. And we went point by point on it. It wasn't. The whole radical transgender movement came from the so-called, quote, moderate Democrats.
1: Mm-hmm.
0: The defunding, like Chris Matthews is out there saying, this thing about open borders, and it, well, that was created by moderate Democrats,
1: yeah.
0: quote, moderate mm-hmm. Democrats. We
1: right.
0: don't believe there are any, or
1: right.
0: very few.
1: Yeah.
0: Fetterman, maybe one or two more.
1: Mm-hmm.
0: That would really be it. But all these crazy things that they came up with. Defund the army? You have to have army. We have no idea where that came from. It came from the mainstream of the Democratic Party promoting defund the police in 2020. You know, so please stop it. Everybody thinks the same.
1: Yeah.
0: Excuse me. The majority of the Democratic Party thinks the same.
1: Mm-hmm.
0: The reason that they're talking about the great big tent, because we, on the surface, when you look at it, well, we're all a big tent. You're including what? Communism in your tent? Really? Communism is part of your big tent? There are not, there's nothing that you reject?
1: Bossier, you understand which ones are critical thinkers and which ones are not.
0: But what he did say is that the Democratic Party, that there is not a change in terms of ideology, just a change in terms of style.
1: Mm-hmm.
0: He's trying to say that, oh, no, no, no. We're still the same party. There's no difference. What he's also saying is they've been socialist all along.
1: Yeah. Yeah. What we've been saying.
0: Exactly. Exactly.
1: It's the difference between owning it outright and not. And we've been saying for years, look, we may be to blame for the DSA. Eric and Gary may be the reason.
0: Okay, I'm interested because, to hear this.
1: Because we said years ago, own it.
0: Oh, we did.
1: Own your convictions.
0: And they are.
1: And they are.
0: Some are starting to back off a little bit, but I don't know whether that's going to work or not.
1: Well, it's a weird effort because...
0: Because that effort there from that representative mm-hmm. was to try to not talk about the actual issues. He was trying to blah, blah, blah, blah, blah. That's why I said... he's a perfect example of what my father said. Somebody gets a title and they believe they've got an infusion of brains, but he's basically useless. He didn't say anything except he's trying to soft sell the socialism in the party.
1: But, you know, and here's the great thing about, you know, this attempt at backing off, you know, and as we get into the home stretch of the midterm, it doesn't work. You've already gone full tilt. You can't pull back. There's no way for them to pull back. You've already said it out loud. The DSA is real, and they're leading the party.
0: Mm-hmm.
1: They're the loudest faction of the party. They're saying what the rest of the party would want to say. With maybe the exception of a Fetterman, maybe. I believe when Fetterman says, you know, look, they're crazy, I believe that's what he believes. I don't think he's trying to be a moderate just for political. It does work for him politically in his state, but it's not. I don't think that's
0: no,
1: who
0: it
1: he
0: doesn't
1: is.
0: Work politically. Look at his numbers.
1: Well, that's true. It's not working
0: his numbers
1: for him
0: are
1: specifically.
0: Well, no, I'm sorry. His numbers are way better with Republicans and way worse with Democrats.
1: Well, there you have it. But that's also, again, part of, you know, his state. Think about it. You know, it's just one of those states. But there's that's what they have to deal with. The party is calling, you know, I'm sure, calling them, you know, let's pull back. We need to win, and then we can go with the full agenda once we win, if we win. But it's too late. You cannot try and pull back now and have anybody believe it. You already put it out there. No law enforcement, no national defense, no border, no Senate. And the House controls everything, including the White House. No Constitution, really, which isn't going to happen, but it's what they want.
0: Mm-hmm.
1: It's exactly where they would love to be.
0: You know, the funny thing is, if we said 5 years ago, a year ago, 2 years ago, Democrats would be up in arms. If we said Democrats wish to destroy the country by destroying the Constitution, they go crazy. Now, nobody goes crazy because it's exactly what they want, because that's what they say.
1: Yeah, right.
0: I mean, it's like,
1: yep. No, I mean, that's exactly there. You can't. Again, there's no way to explain away and pull back at all from it. Well, what we meant was, no, we know it's exactly what you meant. We know exactly what you meant. And we know this has been building for, not building, this has been the case for years. This is where you are as a party. They've been trying to nationalize major chunks of the economy. Healthcare, energy. If they can do that, those two big chunks of the economy, if they were able to do that. Look, it was years ago, and I forget the lawmaker when she said, oh, we need to nationalize oil. Who was that? I forget who it was.
0: Oh, California.
1: Yeah.
0: Can't think of
1: my blank here. Oh, yeah. But we need to nationalize oil, which is what the party has wanted to do for the longest time, nationalize energy. And they, you know, with Obamacare, that was the attempt, because Obamacare was just the first step. You break the back of the private sector, so then there's only the government left to take it over.
0: Maxine Waters.
1: And I remember her sitting there and saying it. I remember watching it. And that's where they, you know, this is where they've always been. Nationalize everything. Obama really kind of, I won't say he catapulted things into motion, but, you know, in 8 years is a short period, relatively speaking, in terms of the age of this nation. So yeah, he kind of moved quickly on those agenda items, and that also includes the liberal transgender movement, and really shoved all that out onto the main stage for the Democratic Party.
0: Mm-hmm.
1: And this is where we are, because they thought during those years they had won everything. Once he won, they thought they had won everything until the end of time, that there was, there may never be a Republican president again. We can control language now, which they tried to do through the FBI at social media years later and everything else. And that's exactly what this has been the attempt all along. The DSA is now saying it out loud.
0: Yeah.
1: And the rest of the party would like to, with few exceptions. And this is where we are.
0: We are Red Eye Radio.
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0: We are Red Eye Radio. He is Eric Carlin. I'm Gary McNamara. All right. Two Babylon Bee headlines.
1: Yeah.
0: You ready?
1: All right.
0: Caroline Levitt prepared for motherhood after spending the last 2 years answering millions of stupid questions. That's the best one.
1: That's genius.
0: Yeah, I know. That's the best. The other one's still good because it's about the WNBA and it relates to something, but we may be the media. I might have been personally oversaturated with so much of this.
1: Yeah.
0: But WNBA brings in revered Supreme Court justice to help determine what a woman is. And there's, of course, Justice Brown sitting there, a picture of her on the WNBA. But the Levitt story is great. Caroline Levitt prepared for motherhood after spending the last 2 years answering millions of stupid questions.
1: Maybe that was her plan all along. You know, I want to be a mom, so I'll just take on this job first, and then I'll be great at answering stupid questions.
0: Talking to liberals, talking to confused liberals all day is just like raising tiny children.
1: Yeah. John Bolton went in to write the book. She went in to learn how to be a good mom. That's admirable.
0: Oh my gosh,
1: Bolton, not so much. But that's funny. I love it. I'd love to sit in the bullpen over there at the Babylon Bee when they're writing. I would just love that.
0: I know. If there's a bullpen, they may do it all from home now.
1: Maybe. Yeah.

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7: Rain chances still around here in Chicagoland into the weekend. Showers and a few storms overnight, a low in the upper 60s. And a few scattered showers and storms on Friday, 78 the high. This weekend, showers and thunderstorms look likely. Some could have heavy rainfall, highs up in the mid-80s. From the Weather Channel, I'm meteorologist Mark Thibodeau, WLS AM 890 with another update in 30 minutes.
8: Total control of the Strait. I'm Ted Lindner, Fox News. That's what President Trump says the United States has. Fox's Jonathan Hunt with the latest from Tel Aviv.
9: The U.S. naval blockade is still in full effect. President Trump says, quote, "I think we will keep it. Our naval blockade is being called by everyone a wall of steel, and there is nothing Iran can do about it." Iran shoots back. It can do plenty about it and says, quote, "The Strait of Hormuz, as before, remains under the full management and control of the Islamic Republic of Iran. No commercial vessel or oil tanker can or will be able to transit the strait safely without the authorization and supervision of Iran's powerful armed forces."
8: Tehran says the strait won't reopen until demands are met. According to a Fox News poll from late July, 66% of registered voters disapprove of the president's job performance on Iran. Luigi Mangione, the man accused of killing UnitedHealthcare CEO Brian Thompson, said to appear in an emergency hearing later this morning. Fox's Chan Lee Painter.
10: Luigi Mangione is facing two federal stalking charges resulting in the death of UnitedHealthcare CEO Brian Thompson in December 2024. And the Justice Department is seeking the maximum penalty of life in prison without parole. So in other words, Mangione Leone could choose to plead guilty without anything promised in return. Now, the question is why? Strategically for Mangione, pleading guilty to federal charges could also short-circuit the state murder case against him, which is scheduled to start on September 8th. Because while the U.S. Constitution allows for separate state and federal prosecution, New York's stricter double jeopardy law could block the state from putting Mangione on trial if he's already federally convicted for the same criminal conduct.
8: Mangione could get life in prison if convicted. 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
8: The Kennedy Center board's moving to restore President Trump's name to the Performing Arts Center.
12: The Kennedy Center would close for 2 years with limited events to allow for major renovation work under a plan approved by the Performing Arts Center's board. The board, made up largely of political allies of President Trump, also approved a resolution that would add lettering to the building's facade, reading the John F. Kennedy Center for the Performing Arts, restored and renovated by President Donald J. Trump. Both decisions test a federal judge's ruling 2 months ago that ordered President Trump's name removed from the building and also blocked plans for the closure. It is likely today's decisions will renew those legal challenges. At the White House, Jared Halpern, Fox News.
8: A kitchen staple for generations of cooks turning 115 today.
13: Crisco was rolled out in 1911, aimed at cooks looking for an alternative to using animal fat and butter. Their marketing campaign leaned heavily on its all-vegetable claim, reiterated by its catchy ads, some starring a legendary country music voice.
14: You may know me as Loretta Lynn, the country singer, but I'm also Loretta Lynn. A pretty good country cooking.
15: 117 blue ribbons to prove it.
13: Touting its usefulness in dishes like fried chicken.
16: The crisp goes in the chicken because Crisco oil stays in the pan.
13: Over the years, Crisco has expanded to canola, corn, and natural blend oils, as well as baking sticks.
14: Crisco will do you proud every time.
13: Happy birthday, Crisco. Tanya J. Powers, Fox News.
8: Tropical storm Lala forecast to become a hurricane as it approaches the Big Island of Hawaii on Saturday, bringing with it as much as 2 feet of rain, according to the National Hurricane Center. A hurricane watch in effect for the Big Island.
17: If it makes a landfall, it'll be only the seventh landfalling storm or hurricane in the Hawaiian Islands in about 75 years.
8: 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I'm Ted Lindner. 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
3: Now, it's Red Eye Radio. Gary McNamara and Eric Harley talk about everything from politics to social issues and news of the day. 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
23: All across America, we are Red Eye Radio. He is Eric Harley, and I'm Gary McNamara. Good morning.
2: Hello.
23: Well, heading out here a few hours. Go visit Dad again. Right. And go to the party for my great-nephew. It's his graduation, birthday, and I'm heading out of town to college party.
2: All right, then.
23: Everything into one. I'm going to miss him. I mean, one of the major reasons I've gone back over the last 10 years has been to hang with him. And so that won't be happening as much.
2: Yeah.
24: They're all growing up. They're all getting older.
2: Yeah. Tell me about it.
23: And so it'll be a fun weekend. I mean, I'm out, out early in the morning, or not early, out about noon and back Sunday morning.
2: Yeah.
23: Normal quick trip.
2: Yeah. You know,
23: so.
2: All right. Then.
23: Oh, I did. You know, I. Speaking of flying on airplanes, I really never get into debates on X. I just don't do it.
2: Right, you know, right.
23: Once in a great while, I think once this week we responded to somebody, one of our listeners, and you ended the conversation, which ended up real, real good, apparently, with that caller who disagreed with us on something we actually did say. But, but this was just a random one of somebody writing something out there. And I must have hit the algorithm on the airlines or something, because on my X feed now, I get everybody complaining about the airlines.
2: Mm-hmm.
23: And this one guy sat there, he wrote, he said, I was on an airliner. It's only 3/4 full.
2: Mm.
23: I don't know if it was American or whatever. Mm. Might've been American. Maybe that's why I got it.
2: Mm-hmm.
23: Cause I fly them all the time, and maybe that's what the algorithm has figured out.
2: Mm.
23: But it's like I was on an airliner, it was like 75% full, and nobody in the exit row. So I went up and sat in the exit row, and the flight attendant came and kicked me out. Said, you can't be there. This cost extra. He goes, but it's empty. Because it doesn't matter. These are paid for seats.
2: Mm-hmm.
23: You know, when you make your ticket, if you make it online,
2: you didn't pay for it.
23: Most people do.
2: Yeah.
23: You know, there's an extra, you didn't pay for it. You can't sit there. And he said, are all airlines this petty? I just can't believe it's this petty. The seat is open anyway. And, you know, it was like everybody complains about everything now. And most people said, yeah, the airline should have let him have it. But then a ton of people said, you didn't pay for it. It's obvious. You must not fly at all. And a lot of complaints from people about the airlines are people that don't fly at all.
2: Mm-hmm.
23: You know, but I wrote on there and I went, you know something? I understand this. You know, a few years back, I went to an NBA game, and I was sitting in the rafters, and I saw all these open seats right near the floor. Well, I went down to sit in one, and they kicked me out. It would have been much more convenient for me. Oh, he put that, too. Mm. It was much more convenient because nobody was in these seats, and there was a lot more leg room. He put that in there, too.
2: Yeah,
23: and
2: convenient for you.
23: I said, it was a lot more convenient for me, and they kicked me out. I said, are all sports leagues this petty? I got a ton of likes. People, nobody commented. They all just liked it because it was like.
2: Well, I mean, it'd be like if people went to WNBA games and there were some open seats at courtside, which there probably are. Think about now. I don't recall the last time I saw any open seats in first class, but like if there were an open seat in first class,
23: right?
2: You're just going to walk up there and sit down? No. You didn't pay for it.
23: Yeah.
2: That's not your seat.
23: It's so, like, but what I love is they charge for everything now. They always did.
2: Yeah. Yeah. They did.
23: It's the same thing that I was, it was, what did I see? Because I'm looking to do. I mean, I just did the doors in my house. I put a new saltwater system in my pool. I'm going to get new windows and new blinds. And eventually, I'm going to get my master. My primary bathroom.
2: Mm-hmm. I don't think they should use the word primary. I don't think that's politically correct. Primary over who?
23: I'm going to get my in the next couple of years. I'm going to do that. But it was like. If you get your bathroom done by us, we'll give you a free shower. Like, you're not giving anything free.
2: But wait a minute. Hold on a second. Hold on. Do they mean they'll install a shower or someone will come to the house and bathe you?
23: No, you can't. We'll give you a free shower. Give you a free shower. And I'm like, well, you're redoing the bathroom. You're going to be redoing all in there. The shower is a part of it. Whether it's free or not is all in the cost of doing business. Nothing is free. It's like buy one, get one free. No, you're simply selling both at half price.
2: Mm-hmm.
23: You know, it's like there is no free involved here. It's only free if I walk in and you say it's free.
2: Mm-hmm.
23: And yeah. I just love how people think that because I love that. Now the airlines are charging for everything. And they didn't before. No, it was in the cost of the ticket.
2: Yeah. it's known. It's known.
23: And there's, you know, there. And I'm sure they figured it out through customer complaints. Hmm. Should we charge just a bigger price for the ticket or should we make the ticket cheaper and put on all the add-ons? Now, I will say this, even though because I've flown so much. I feel like the movie Up in the Air with the. Clooney,
2: mm-hmm.
23: But he got his 10 million mile thing. I just got my million mile, but I have not checked a bag in 15 years.
2: Mm-hmm.
23: Not even golf clubs.
2: Right.
23: I actually bought my brother a set of golf clubs. It was so funny when I did that. You've been such a great brother. I'm going to buy you a set of golf clubs. He's looking at me. He goes, you want to use them when you come in town and you don't want to check baggage in the airplane.
2: Yeah.
23: I said, yeah. And he goes, okay, I think this is a good deal. Right. He wasn't insulted at all.
2: It's a win-win.
23: I mean, I get to use them all the time, and you only want to use them when you come in town. He goes, what if I want to golf with you? I go, well, we take the old bag of golf clubs that nobody wants to use. We put, you know, because you have to bring your own golf clubs. And we put them both in the back of the cart. We only use the clubs from one bag, though. It's like, okay, I can do that.
2: Yeah. Yeah, why not?
23: But I just can't. In oversized baggage can take you 45, 50 minutes, sometimes an hour at DFW. I'm not going to do that.
2: Mm-hmm. Right.
23: You know, she's like, no, when I get off the plane, I want to be at my car in 5 minutes.
2: Mm-hmm.
23: And that's even taking the, Skylink.
2: Mm-hmm. You know? Trying. Yeah.
23: Yeah. Most of the time I land in the terminal where I'm parked and it's great.
2: Mm-hmm.
23: I mean, I've actually walked off the plane and been at my car in like a minute and a half. I mean, those are the things. That's the George Costanza in me for people that ever watched Seinfeld where, you know, George counts the minutes it takes to get to the airport and how he can beat it. Mm-hmm. I actually do that when I go home every night.
2: Yeah.
23: Because right. I get home within a minute.
2: Yeah.
23: And if I can beat it by a minute, and if I'm coming up to a signal, it turns red, I go, there's no damn traffic. Why'd you turn red? I want to break my record today. What is that?
2: I'm sorry. You pay attention to red lights at at that time of morning. I don't do that.
23: Well, you don't know my town's police department.
2: My town's the same, but yeah, some of them go with me. They're like, why are you stopping? There's nobody here.
23: Did you see that road rage in Dallas yesterday?
2: Yeah. Yeah.
23: I mean, it's probably about 25 miles from me on I-20.
2: Mm-hmm.
23: So somebody makes a mistake and somebody pulls out a gun.
2: Yeah.
23: And murders you for something that happens on the road.
2: Yeah.
23: How blanked up is that?
2: I mean, clearly the person, the murderer, the suspect here is...
23: They got him.
2: They did catch him.
23: It was a female that was murdered.
2: Right. And I don't... There was a lot more going on in that story.
23: Like the
2: police... To be set off in... Yeah. Because if you live in a major metro area like we do, with several million people going from A to B every day, and you drive in that on a regular basis, then you've come to expect that, you know, there's going to be delays. There's going to be people cut you off. It's just part of the deal. And not that you're going to be happy about it, but yeah.
23: The last road rage down a little bit further on I-20 back, I think it was November, December of last year. That was a domestic thing.
2: Yeah, right.
23: It was said road rage.
2: Right.
23: It wasn't road rage.
2: Right.
23: I thought the same thing yesterday. I go, this just seems weird. You're telling me there's something that happens where you cut off somebody on I-20 and you murder a woman?
2: There's something else going on there.
23: Yeah.
2: Yeah. I don't know what. I can't tell you, but yeah. So, unreal.
23: But I'll say hi to Dad for everybody.
2: All right, good. We hope you're doing well.
23: Yeah,
2: good.
23: You know, it's tough. I mean, it's tough right now. I mean, with the dementia,
2: mm-hmm.
23: I don't get a chance to talk. I used to call every day. Now I talk to my brother, and he keeps me updated. And hey, can Dad talk today? And most of the time, it's not because even when I go see him tomorrow, you really don't sit next to him. And I guess that when I look at it, I would say this is a great tragedy because I expected even as he got older, even a year and a half ago, that I could still sit with him and hold his hand and tell stories for 2-3 hours. You can't do it. If you go in and he's with his mind, if he's in a positive mood and he recognizes me and we can talk, it's only a minute or two. And then it's like, okay, that's enough, because if you stay in long enough, his mind starts drifting, goes to conspiracy theories and everything else, and he gets extremely irritated.
2: Mm-hmm. Yeah.
23: And I think that's the saddest part, is wanting to spend time with him, even if he did not have full cognitive abilities. But last time I went in, it was great. I walked in, and you smile. Look, he smiled back. He goes, Gary. We had a great conversation for like 3 or 4 minutes, and he was like, well, I'm really tired. Well, I'll let you go to sleep. You know, kissed him on the head, told him I love him. He said, I love you, and I walked out. It's like, that was great, but it doesn't. But even if he's in a good mood, he is going to get in. He's going to, his mind's going to start drifting. And that's the problem. And that's really the tragedy that so many people probably have experienced out there, you know, with their parents or a loved one. And that's the shame, because I would like to sit next to him a year ago, I could sit next to him for 2 or 3 hours, just hold his hand and just talk a little bit. Or when you fall asleep, wake up, talk a little bit more. That's not possible anymore, and that's sad.
2: Yeah.
23: You know?
2: Yeah, we're going through that. It'll be kind of a double whammy this weekend. We're visiting both my parents and my mother-in-law, and it's pretty much the same story especially with my mother-in-law. My mom has a different type of dementia, but it sends her into, you know, for my mom, when she doesn't understand things, she just keeps asking questions, you know, over and over again. And she gets more and more frustrated because she doesn't understand.
23: Yeah.
2: Dad's dealing with an incurable blood cancer. And so his chemo requires him basically, I mean, his body has to nap a couple hours in the afternoon. So things have to happen on a certain schedule, you know, visitations and everything else. Mom just got some new nurses that are with her at the house. And so that's another thing. Change is not a good thing. You know,
23: yeah,
2: even though she's right. in her home environment, and we feel blessed that she can still be there, due to a large part, mostly due to dad. He's fighting every day for himself, but for her. And with my mother-in-law, she is in a great facility, but you know, the same person just isn't there. You know, you can walk out of the room and walk back in a few minutes later and there's no recognition of you. And she is known to take pictures off her wall because she doesn't know the people in the pictures.
23: Oh, wow.
2: So, she does that almost on a daily basis now. It's for all the countless people out there going through it.
23: It's interesting because what you like and what you hate is the fact that it's become the new normal and you hate that it becomes the new normal.
2: Right.
23: You know, dealing with them in the state that they're in. But you have no other choice. You have to in order to take care of him. Like my brother, the one good thing I'll tell you this is what I found out about my siblings. I mean, I always knew they were great people, but to witness my brother and sister as full-time caretakers and my sister and brother-in-law, the way that they help. I've talked to people, especially when I travel on the plane, they'll ask me where I'm going and they'll ask about my dad and everything else. And almost everyone I've dealt with who's around my age or even, you know, 20 years younger have dealt with some parent with dementia.
2: Yeah.
23: And yeah. I'm amazed the number of people have told me, did the kids split apart because of it? And I said, no, just the opposite.
2: Yeah.
23: And I find out that I'm probably in the minority on that, where it's brought everybody, all the siblings together, totally and completely unified with complete trust. And I know that, you know, my mom looking down.
2: Yeah.
23: As I told everybody one time, she's really, really proud of everybody here. My brother and sister, 24/7 full-time caretakers, they're saints.
2: Yeah. Yeah.
23: Seriously.
2: Yeah.
23: What you have to go through to do that each and every day. Now they've done it for a full almost, you know, we're going on, well, December will be 2 years.
2: Mm-hmm.
23: Unbelievable sacrifice. Unbelievable.
2: It's a 24-hour-a-day job, period.
23: I am blessed to have them as my brothers and sisters. Mm-hmm. We are Red Eye Radio.
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0: We are Red Eye Radio. He's Eric Cronin. I'm Gary McNamara. Social Security and also Norway and socialism in Norway coming up on the bottom of the hour. I just saw this one. Illinois Governor Pritzker asks oil executives to return profits to the drivers.
1: Yeah, okay.
0: How?
1: You know, they tried that. Remember when Tillerson was CEO of ExxonMobil and they went after him? Yeah, you have to take your paycheck. You should give that back to the people that are paying high prices. And then we did all the math on it, and it came out to, like, I don't know, 25 cents per person.
0: Did we actually?
1: Yeah, we did the math on it. Yeah. Crazy.
2: 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My partner's Nick Gale. 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
4: Rain chances are going up as we get into the weekend. Showers and a few thunderstorms overnight. Those are the upper 60s. And then Friday, 78 the high, a chance for a few scattered storms, a good chance of rain and some storms this weekend. Some of the rainfall could be heavy, highs in the mid-80s over the weekend. From the Weather Channel, I'm meteorologist Mark Thibodeau, WLS, AM 890, with another update in 30 minutes.
5: Fox News, I'm Chris DeMeo. Luigi Mangione is reportedly expected to change his plea on federal charges of stalking and killing UnitedHealthcare CEO Brian Thompson.
6: It not only cancels the January federal trial, but could also end his state trial because of New York's double jeopardy law, because the state case is where Mangione faces actual murder charges.
5: Fox's Brian Yenis in New York. The New York state trial is scheduled to start September 8th. A new Fox poll gives Republicans the edge in Michigan's Senate race.
7: Republican Mike Rogers with 51% of the vote and far-left Democrat Abdullah Syed at 47%. So Rogers has a four-point edge, which is still within the poll's margin of error among Michigan's registered voters.
5: Fox's Alexis McAdams, President Trump has endorsed Rogers. 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
1: And he is Eric Carly, and I'm Gary McNamara. Good morning. 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So I saw this, a couple of things here. First, I saw Joseph Sternberg, who's a member of the Wall Street Journal editorial board and the political economics columnist. And he had a column yesterday on, is Congress about to reform Social Security? And you and I talked about the fact that they're all getting together. And what are they going to do? Form another board.
2: Yeah.
1: And he writes, goes, just a couple of sentences here that I found really interesting. We're approaching the limit of the burden. We've already agreed as possible to bear, and the means we've agreed on to spread the load between current workers and retirees. That agreement is embodied by Social Security's deceptive trust funds. They aren't really trust funds at all. They instead are a convoluted accounting gimmick that has the effect of capping the fiscal burden on current taxpayers of benefit payouts at the amount equal to the cumulative tax payments the baby boomers made into the system. This is why when the trust funds run dry, payments will fall. We need a new political agreement. It's a very simple math problem. Current workers will have to bear a higher burden to sustain. I slurred there. Give me another vodka. Current benefit levels via increased taxes and further delays to the retirement age. Or current retirees will have to accept lower benefits in the form of means-tested benefits, increased taxation of Social Security checks, or slower increases in future payouts, or some combination of these. There is no other option. It's a political rather than technical issues, which is why the proposals for outside panels to solve it for lawmakers missed the mark, because such a panel would struggle to discern solutions that haven't already been contemplated over the decades. Its work would devolve into guessing at a political balance between competing interests that voters might find tolerable. We've said that the entire time.
2: Yeah, of course.
1: Any reform plan from a committee would still require lawmakers to cast a difficult vote, exposing them to charges of overtaxing working Americans or stiffing retirees. That the plan was concocted by an unelected committee is unlikely to offer much political cover in the end. If such a panel could devise a settlement lawmakers would be prepared to risk voting for, lawmakers would have already crafted such an agreement themselves. So there you go. And it was like, duh. We've said it before. We've said this is all about politics. And that's why you and I, we've talked about this before, we expect things like this to happen. You tax the consumer, but you do it in the way that consumers are so willing to be BS'd. You raise the amount that corporations have to pay on their side of the FICA.
2: Right.
1: It still affects you, but it's still.

0: health, and Democrats and even some Republicans believe you're a complete idiot, and you believe that you're punishing the corporations and they're doing their fair share if you tax them and you're getting a benefit out of it. When in reality, it's a stealth tax on every consumer. But that probably politically, they'll look and go, now the public's a bunch. Hey, what would Gruber said it? The American public is stupid. We can sell them anything.
1: Yeah.
0: And that's why Obamacare passed.
1: Well,
0: he said it. He was one of the creators of Obamacare and said that. And here, we believe they'll do that. They will raise the cap. They will raise the cap and they will increase what corporations pay, whether they will continue to slide up very slowly when you can receive it.
2: Targeting investment income, which you don't pay, that tax on investment income. This is all part of Bernie's plan that he was talking about the other day. And he said it would expand benefits by roughly $2,400 a year and fully fund the program for the next 75 years, lifting the payroll tax cap on high-income households, all right? A new minimum benefit establishes a floor, which, by the way, before you get into benefits, you've got to solve the revenue, incoming revenue, government revenue problem first.
0: Well, would Bernie, you say, if you're going to lift the cap and then tax people with higher incomes, but you're also going to cap the top end. You're not going to do what's done now, where if you pay more, you collect more, irrespective of your income, or how rich you are when you retire.
2: Mm-hmm.
0: Now, so does Bernie's plan to fund magically this for 75 years
2: come
0: with lifting the cap and also
2: limiting
0: what people can pay?
2: If you had a high net worth, then it would be limited. I'm certain that's where the devil lives,
0: because
2: in those details,
0: because they wish to make it less of a pseudo, kind of semi pension and make it welfare.
2: Right. Targeting investment income would be a big one. That would be a big one, because there is no employer on that side. It would just be, and I don't know what the rate is. I didn't look at the plan. I didn't see any numbers on that, but targeting, if they've even put a percentage plan to that, but I assume it would be somewhere around 6.25 or 3, anywhere between 3 and 6, or start at 3 and build to 6 over,
0: what is,
2: over the years.
0: What does tax investment income mean?
2: If capital gains.
0: Okay.
2: So if you make all your money from capital gains, then you would pay that tax. And see, there's no employer there.
0: Right. But
2: so you would pay. Right. And my question is, so if there's no employer, because the employer matches, if you're employed, but there would be no employer there. So are you going to ask investors who have capital gains to pay on that again and match what, again, get to a point of, I don't know, maybe meet in the middle at 8 or 10%? I don't know.
0: No, but as we know, when you add taxes like this, it reduces income to the federal government.
2: Oh, of course.
0: So you're actually,
2: it changes behavior.
0: You may be getting more money for Social Security, mm-hmm. but on the other end, you're getting less tax dollars. Remember, and we all know this because of the Obama-Hillary. It was Obama-Hillary, right?
2: Yes.
0: Yeah.
2: Charlie Gibson was the moderator.
0: Yep. Asking Obama that when you raise capital gains taxes, you get less income. When you lower capital gains taxes, you get more income.
2: Right.
0: You actually get more taxes that are paid on the other end.
2: Right.
0: Because of the expansion of the economy. So he was asked, Charlie Gibson asked Obama the question, why would you do that? Because of a sense of fairness.
2: Yeah.
0: Not the reality of fairness, but a sense of fairness. What he was saying is people are so envious, jealous, and selfish that all they care is what the label looks like, not what the consequences of it actually is.
2: Right. It would also, like, there is a death benefit for children, right? But that only goes to 18. Under Bernie's plan, it would be expanded to 22 if they're full-time students. So the ultimate plan is for the wealthy to get less than what they paid in. That's the ultimate plan. They're not going to promote that this way. They're saying expansion. But the expansion, basically, what they're trying to do is appeal to the middle class on that one. Go after the wealthy by, you know, again, lifting the cap, going after capital gains, and then limiting benefits ultimately in the end, which is the only way you can do
0: and,
2: that.
0: And but it, what it's actually doing, you're putting, again, a stealth tax. You want to stealth tax the general public because you believe the public are a bunch of idiots and don't understand how economics works. Therefore, we do it in a stealth way, and that is politically viable.
2: Right. Right.
0: Wow.
2: Yep.
0: Meanwhile, great article that was written here. We were talking about socialism a lot. Only got a couple of minutes, but great article from Advocates for Self-Government Economic Liberty. No, Norway is not some democratic socialist paradise. Really interesting, because this guy who wrote it, Joachim Buch, grew up in the Nordic countries. And he goes, someone visits Norway and Denmark, returns dazzled and envious of parental leave and universal child care, and asks why America refuses to copy what obviously works. On the day dedicated to celebrating America, the 4th of July, Nicholas Kristof of the New York Times wrote that America is so great that, in fact, it should be more like Norway if American companies can pay high wages and generous benefits to workers there. Kristof observed they could do so in New York, too. If only America was willing to embrace a little more social democracy and bigger government, this popular and recurring story goes, perhaps it could enjoy the same prosperity and flourishing that Norway does. I was born and raised in one Nordic country, have worked in another, and for the last 6 years have lived in a third, so I'm very familiar with our way of life. I've also spent much time in America, stunned and enamored of the way things are in this vast, diverse, and unruly union of states. Europeans are simultaneously fascinated and bewildered by America. Plenty of things are amazing about these United States and quite a few things awful about the Nordics. I suspect American intellectuals dreaming about Norway without understanding its nature and trade-offs overlook both. Norwegian workers certainly have higher wages than those in many European countries, including those of fellow Scandinavians. But what the average American professional finds when they move to Norway, what they would notice if they move to Norway, isn't the generous parental leave, but the great loss of disposable income and material well-being. Norwegians' households average 30% less disposable income than those in the U.S., and the cost of everyday items is much higher. The Scandinavian bargain might look like free services, but it is a trade-off. More public goods, fewer private goods. Wow. When American politicians and intellectuals promise Nordic welfare states, most people imagine this happening automatically or by taxing the rich and everyone benefits. That's not the case in reality. The real Nordic model taxes earners more, 45% in Denmark, 40% in Norway, 41% in Sweden, compared to 25% in the United States, and charging flat tax, added tax, the VAT. Broad welfare states require broad tax bases. Nordic welfare states are not financed by billionaires, but by ordinary workers.
2: Yeah.
0: We do live, I mean, we are economically illiterate in this country. We really, really
2: are.
0: We really are.
2: And people have to choose to be that ignorant.
0: Yep.
2: Because there's no way you can say, well, I just didn't have any place I could learn it. You know, there's more information available to you now than ever. Yep. People don't.
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0: We are Red Eye Radio. He's Eric Carly, and I'm Gary McNamara. Eric, I just don't understand this. You had that $1 billion Powerball winner in Illinois. The Powerball, you got a ton of states are in it. You got a lot of liberal states. Why are liberal states in the business of creating evil billionaires?
1: I thought about that, and I also thought, well, that new billionaire might leave Illinois now. Welcome to Texas or Florida.
0: Funny thing is, you put yourself in a situation if all of a sudden, you won $1 billion, and I'm sitting there thinking, I don't want that to happen in my life right now. I like my life the way that it is, and $1 billion would screw it up. I'm not going to give it away, but I don't want it to.
1: I'm not going to turn it down. Right. But there is a psychology in effect there where you become, where you go from, likely not having, that kind of money. Billionaires aren't playing the lottery. To all of a sudden becoming, and after taxes, a multimillionaire. And it's a life-changing event. It's also a full-time job keeping up with that money.
0: Might help my social life, though. Oh, I can meet more chicks.
1: Yeah. Well, you could. That's got that going for you.
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8: Still looks like an active weather pattern here in Chicagoland the next few days. More rounds of rain and some storms. Probably not quite on the same scale as what we've had, but still a wet forecast. Showers and a few storms overnight, lows in the upper 60s. Areas of rain and some thunder scattered about the area Friday morning into the afternoon, your high 78. And this weekend, a good chance of showers and thunderstorms with highs in the mid-80s. From the Weather Channel, I'm meteorologist Mark Thibodeau, WLS AM 890, with another update in 30 minutes.
9: A hearing for an accused killer. I'm Chris DeMeo, Fox News. Luigi Mangione, the man accused of killing UnitedHealthcare CEO Brian Thompson, is set to appear at an emergency hearing today. Fox's Chanley Painter has more.
10: Luigi Mangione is facing two federal stalking charges resulting in the death of UnitedHealthcare CEO Brian Thompson in December 2024. And the Justice Department is seeking the maximum penalty of life in prison without parole. So in other words, Mangione could choose to plead guilty without anything promised in return. Now the question is why? Strategically for Mangione, pleading guilty to federal charges could also short-circuit the state murder case against him, which is scheduled to start on September 8th. Because while the U.S. Constitution allows for separate state and federal prosecution, New York's stricter double jeopardy law could block the state from putting Mangione on trial if he's already federally convicted for the same criminal conduct.
9: Mangione could get life in prison if convicted. The 2026 Field of Dreams game taking place last night.
11: After a four-year hiatus, baseball returned to Iowa as the Phillies took on the Twins in the third MLB Field of Dreams game, and the balls kept flying into the cornfields beyond the outfield fence, and it all started with the first batter of the game.
12: Schwarber with a shot out to the corner in right. Keisha back, and it's gone! What a way to open the ball game!
11: The call on Netflix. Philly slugger Kyle Schwarber with a solo shot. He hit two home runs in this game to bring his total to a major league leading 37 on the year. Four home runs were hit in this one, three by Philadelphia as they win it 7-1. Tony Genualdo, Fox News.
9: Three executions are carried out on the same day in the U.S. on Thursday. They happened in Tennessee, Oklahoma, and Alabama. That's the first time it's happened in 16 years. 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
9: Vice President J.D. Vance is calling for the Department of Justice to investigate several hospitals and clinics following a bombshell report from the Department of Health and Human Services.
25: A brand new report issued by the Department of Health and Human Services accuses some hospitals of incorrectly billing insurers for transgender health care procedures, allegedly altering diagnosis codes that did not match up with the patient, all to make a profit without regard for the patient's health. The report, called Wolves in White Coats, How Doctors and Hospitals Pushed and Profited from Gender Medicine, comes just a couple of days after the Centers for Medicare and Medicaid Services cut off Medicaid funding to hospitals that offer gender-affirming care for minors.
9: That's Fox's Anita Vogel. The aircraft carrier USS George Washington is making its way to the Middle East from Asia as reports have surfaced of supply and mental health issues on board USS Lincoln, which has been stationed in the Gulf for a record 240 days.
26: Democrat Senator Richard Blumenthal raising concerns of supply shortages, water contamination, plumbing issues, and deteriorating mental health in a letter to Secretary Hegseth, asking, quote, whether the Navy can sustain the operational tempo now being demanded of its carrier force.
9: Fox's Jackie Heinrich at the White House. War Secretary Pete Hegseth says that the claims are completely misrepresented. President Trump visits Long Island later today to meet law enforcement. He'll be joined by Nassau County Executive Bruce Blakeman, who's backed by the president and trying to dethrone incumbent New York Democratic Governor Kathy Hochul.
27: There are a lot of people in New York who disagree with President Trump's policies, but I think they appreciate the fact that they'll have a governor that can pick up the phone and talk to the president and get instant results.
9: Blakeman on Fox's Varney and Company. The latest Siena poll out this week shows Blakeman has cut the governor's lead in half from 20 points to 10 points. I'm Chris DeMeo. This is Fox News.
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2: Now, it's Red Eye Radio. Gary McNamara and Eric Harley talk about everything from politics to social issues and news of the day. Whether you're up late or you're just starting your day, welcome to the show from the Relief Factor Studios. 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
21: We are Red Eye Radio. He is Eric Carly, and I'm Gary McNamara. It happened again. The show's interfering with our conversation.
22: Listen, you people, or as our bosses call them, listeners, we need you to just calm down and just wait. You know, we'll get around to you when it's time.
21: We weren't right.
22: Station manager is going, what's happening right now?
21: Well, we're sitting here talking, and it's, all of a sudden it's like, well, what's going on? We have to go on the air.
22: It really is, at times, the pre-show meeting is, and then other times, we just hit the ground running as soon as we get in, and for me, that's at about a minute till the top of the hour. So it was another crazy day. You and I were talking about Leavitt leaving, or as we call her now, Leavitt. I was making an observation, just thinking about it. I thought, okay, it's before the midterms, you know, so you look at the, all right, is there anything to the jumping off of the Titanic? If, you know, there's this, that there are any internals showing the GOP isn't going to maintain the control of the House or the Senate, or would it look worse if they do lose and she gets out in December? And then I came to the conclusion that you came up with, you responded like, nah, I don't know, I haven't put that much thought into it. and the thing is that it was kind of the point. There wasn't this big resounding, it was breaking news the other day, but okay, she's moving on to, you know, spend more time with the family. That translates into, I've got a new gig at Fox News, probably, which is fine, but that happens. They rotate out, and quite frankly, the timing on the midterm, I think, it's not relevant. I don't think it's one way or the other.
21: Well, no, as I told you, I said, when she first came in, it was all, you know, again, you would see the influencers, the Republicans really loved her because she went after. But after a while, you come to realize nobody speaks for Trump.
22: Well, this is it. We learned that to a great extent during the first term. And Sarah Huckabee Sanders did a fantastic job with what, especially given what she had to deal with. And at one time, the messages were going backward that were so different between her message and then what the president would say on that same topic later that day, that they basically just decided, and this is where his campaign started. You go back to late 2015, and, you know, that small little war room they had in Trump Tower, and on the dry erase board, it said, let Trump be Trump. And exactly what you just said, and that is, it's hard to predict what he's going to say, but beyond that, he's his own spokesperson. And during that first term, they just decided to call off dailies for a while.
21: There isn't a president in my lifetime that's ever been out there as much as Trump. Every single day,
22: exactly.
21: Talking.
22: Exactly.
21: Yeah. And so at that point, the White House spokesperson becomes less important. It's
22: right.
21: That simple. When remember, Bush wasn't out there every day.
22: No.
21: And then Obama, right? You and I remember when we said Obama needs to shut up. And
22: yeah.
21: Then he didn't do anything. There was no press conference. He hardly talked.
22: Gosh.
21: It was like from April, this would have been 2009, from like April of 2009 until September, you hardly heard from him at all. And so at that particular point, the White House spokesperson becomes more critical for the press to figure out what's going on. And with Biden, he was never speaking. And when he spoke, it didn't make any sense.
22: Well, you couldn't
21: so
22: hear it. Yeah.
21: So they needed somebody out there every day that didn't make any sense to promote, you know, the nonsensical things that he was saying. And that was, as we all know, our
22: Karine Jean-Pierre.
21: Yeah, our lovely Karine Jean-Pierre.
22: Well, her book. That she went thumbing through her book. By the way, so thought, oh, she's going to write a book. And I thought, well, she kind of already has a book.
21: Yes.
22: The binder.
21: Here's how I look at it.
22: All right.
21: I told you I would never, ever serve in the White House.
22: Right.
21: You're too susceptible to lawsuits that can bankrupt you.
22: Mm-hmm.
21: And you don't make a lot of money.
22: Because every time you show up in front of, if you have to testify on Capitol Hill, it costs you $50,000 in lawyers.
21: And that goes back about 5, 6, 7 years ago.
22: Yeah.
21: I remember it was Michael Caputo who said that when he was filling in for my old time slot at a station I worked at in Buffalo.
22: Mm.
21: And he said, and he wasn't making a great deal of money. So every time it's $50,000.
22: Yeah.
21: At least $50,000.
22: Yeah.
21: You testify, that comes out of your pocket.
22: Right.
21: And so it's not even that you may lose in a lawsuit. It's just the legal fees if you're called to testify 3 or 4 times. She makes probably now, what does she probably make? Between, I think probably like $175,000, $185,000 is what she makes.
22: Mm.
21: And so you look at it, it's like, okay, I've done my thing. I can write my book. I can be take care of my kids, and I can make more money being on Fox News 3 or 4 times a week. And I can set that up from home.
22: And I would say this, and I think two people could answer this. Well, they definitely could answer this question, or confirm this. Her and, of course, Sarah Huckabee Sanders, with this particular president who sleeps 3.5 minutes a day, you're basically on call. You're on the job 24/7. I mean, you're on the job 24/7 anyway, because if anything happens and something has to, a statement has to come out, you know, I guess with the exception of maternity leave, for female spokespersons, you're going to be working all the time. It's all the time. It's nonstop. But with this particular president, you're having to either stay up with him, which is more the case, or stay ahead of him, which has probably never been the case, in terms of possibilities. This is a job that demands everything from you. That's a job that demands with any president, but this particular president doesn't sleep. He's always, and as you mentioned, he's always in front of the media. He's always talking to them. And so there's that. I mean, because whatever he said, you know, getting on Marine One or whatever, to the media, whatever questions he was answering, and sometimes he goes on for a long time. Then you're going to have to, all right, make notes. And then she's got to put that out to basically all the staffers, all the memos have to go out. I can't imagine what the job is like. So she was very good at her job. She is very good at her job. She's, I mean, her energy has been constant. So I could see, I wouldn't say a burnout factor, but it's like, all right. And this happens again. The cycle is, I don't know what it is on the average, but you know, a couple of years in, all right. Yeah.
21: Yeah. I guess for me, I just, I look at the White House spokesperson. I've gone through so many of them where it's not a big deal to me. Mm-hmm. I didn't even like when you came in and I just said, I really haven't thought about it at all. It's because it's Trump. And because of social media and everything else, the White House spokesperson, unless you have, remember, Karine Jean-Pierre was like the WNBA.
22: Mm-hmm.
21: When you're saying insane things every single day,
22: mm-hmm.
21: it just is. And when you have a president that hides, it just highlights it more. And especially when you have somebody who is comical entertainment, and she was going through that binder. You know, that became part of our, you know, pop culture because it was just so bizarre with Karine Jean-Pierre, Levitt.
22: Mm-hmm.
21: She simply would go out and say, you know, she was prepared to go after the reporters.
22: Yeah.
21: She would, as a White House spokesperson is supposed to do, defend the president each and every day. But really, since she's been on maternity leave, you really haven't seen almost anything from anybody right. but the president.
22: Well,
21: and with him out there every single day, she almost, that position to me almost becomes meaningless for the Republicans or the president.
22: Well, to the extent of during the first term, they just quit doing dailies for a long time. Remember?
21: Yeah.
22: It really is the polar opposite of the Biden years. Biden couldn't speak for himself. And Karine Jean-Pierre couldn't speak for herself or him. You know, they both had problems forming sentences. And here, she's very capable, Levitt. But, you know, Trump, again, the media is out there following Trump. You know, I mean, he's doing gaggles on Air Force One. You know, and it's a very different dynamic. For me, I think the thought came basically primarily based on the timing and the midterms. I was just thinking about the midterms, and you know, we're pretty much now done with the primaries, and heading into the home stretch. And then I thought, well, yeah, it's kind of irrelevant, you know, one way or the other, because it's one of those cycles. But I would love to get former press house or White House press secretaries together on a panel and just talk about the job itself.
21: Yeah.
22: Not about the issues, but just the job itself.
21: You're not going to get that.
22: No. Well, I know that.
21: Well, you did. I mean, in a way you did.
22: I would love to get it.
21: Well, in a way you sort of did with Karine Jean-Pierre with the book.
22: Mm-hmm. Well, I could just take the book from her. I don't need her to be there. So if I had any questions for her.
21: But, but you're not going to have, and you haven't. You haven't had any of Trump's spokespeople. You know, they've gone on and I got mine blank for the Arkansas governor for a moment here. Sarah Huckabee Sanders.
22: Mm-hmm.
21: You know, she just went and, you know, went there. Mm-hmm. You know, you really don't have a tell-all book.
22: No. That's not what I was saying. What I mean is them talking about just the daily aspects of the job of, first thing we do is we have meetings, then we go, you know, through this, we go through that, and, you know, how long the days are everything else.
21: But that's pretty well known. That's pretty well known.
22: Yeah, hearing that from them, you know, something I would be curious about. I know it's not going to happen. It's just something that, man, it would be cool to see.
21: Apparently, we mm-hmm. have a difference in our passion towards White House spokespeople.
22: Well, no, it's because I guess at the end of it, I'm wondering about the necessity of the job itself in the future. Because in today's world with all of the social media and how active everyone is on social media, I don't see a time where we go back to like the Bush years where they weren't out there every day. Maybe it will happen. I don't know. But I don't see that. I think that the people are going to expect that they're talking straight to the media every day.
21: I think it's as simple as we've seen it. When you have a president who doesn't talk at all, that position becomes more important. When you have a president who talks 10 times a day about every single issue, it becomes...
22: If the Democrats win, any Democrat wins in 28, you know, it's going to be whoever it is, it's going to be an activist. They're going to be a radical activist, which means they're going to be loud. They're going to be out there every day. And so I'm guessing the same will happen if J.D. Vance wins in 28. You know, he's out there a hell of a lot. And so it just becomes that press house secretary, White House press secretary becomes less relevant. And maybe we're just heading into that age of that being kind of a permanent thing.
21: We are Red Eye Radio.
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0: We are Red Eye Radio. He's Eric Carly, and I'm Gary McNamara. So I thought I was just going through social media, and I saw this post, and I thought to myself, oh, okay, this shows you where we are in the United States. And I realized, no, it doesn't. It's like salary needed to live comfortably in the United States. A single adult, $89,000. National average, $93,000. Two working adults and two children, $190,000. A bourbon collector, $647,000.
1: A bourbon collector.
0: I have no idea whether those figures are accurate or not. I think that was the setup.
1: Yeah,
0: and I'm sitting there going, oh, really? Okay, what about the bourbon collector at the end? I'm like,
1: I saw where Jim Gaffigan, I had seen some clips on YouTube. He started his own bourbon company. Or he came out with his own bourbon. I don't know if it's a company, but maybe there might be a company making his bourbon for him. But I didn't even know the guy drank. And so he did a whole stand-up special on bourbon. But then I saw the other day the headline where he won, like, best new bourbon or something at some bourbon awards. I didn't know they had bourbon awards. I have no clue what I'm doing on bourbon. First of all, I don't drink, but I don't know what I'm doing on wine, bourbon. I wouldn't know a good bourbon from, you know, a bad bourbon.
0: I'll come clean here.
1: Yeah.
0: I've never had a glass of bourbon. I've never had a glass of scotch.
1: I've had a taste of both, because my son, who's very knowledgeable, and he doesn't drink it, but he worked at for a restaurant company, and it was on Christmas Eve one year. He says, "Okay, here's the difference," and then I still didn't get it. It's like, I just don't care enough about it. Probably
0: that's like when somebody told me, they said, "You just haven't smoked a good cigar."
1: No.
0: And they gave me a real good cigar. It was not Cuban.
1: Yeah.
0: They gave me what they said, and I just tried it, and I just went, no. I will always be a second-hand cigar smoker.
1: Yeah.
0: If I'm out golfing, it's people go, you want a cigar? No, I don't think so. But you mind if I smoke it? No, I love the smell. I'm a second-hand cigar smoker. And this goes back about 20 years ago. The people I used to golf with all the time.
1: Yeah.
0: Gary doesn't smoke cigars? No, he's a second-hand cigar smoker.
1: Yeah.
0: It's like, that and diesel. Well, not anymore diesel, but the old diesel smell.
1: Oh, man. Yeah. No, that's... I love the smell of diesel.
0: I know.
1: I love the smell of diesel in the morning. Smells like victory.
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3: Still looking at an active pattern here in Chicagoland the next couple of days. Overnight, a few showers and thunderstorms look likely. Some could have locally heavy rain, a low in the upper 60s. And then Friday, a few scattered showers and storms look possible throughout the day, your high 78. This weekend, a good chance of rain and some storms. Afternoon highs up in the low to mid 80s. From the Weather Channel, I'm meteorologist Mark Thibodeau, WLS AM 890, with another update in 30 minutes.
4: Fox News, I'm Ted Linder. Tropical storm Lala forecast to become a hurricane as it approaches the Big Island of Hawaii Saturday, bringing with it as much as 2 feet of rain, according to the National Hurricane Center. A hurricane watch is in effect for the Big Island.
5: If it makes a landfall, it'll be only the seventh landfalling storm or hurricane in the Hawaiian Islands in about 75 years.
4: That's Fox Weather's Mike Seidel. And Energy Secretary Chris Wright claims in a post on X that 15 million barrels of oil are flowing through the Strait of Hormuz per day, but shipping data firm Kepler says just 84 vessels crossed the waterway last week, and J.P. Morgan says the real number is close to 4 million barrels per day. On Fox, Secretary Wright insists the reports he receives are accurate.
6: Every day I get a report of transits in the north and the south and the exact product count and details of what goes through in the south.
4: President Trump claims the Strait of Hormuz is open, while Iran says it's closed. 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
9: 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It appears by its own numbers, the U.S. government seems insolvent. 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
12: 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Through it all, America's truck drivers keep this country moving. Safely, mile after mile.

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2: It's been a debacle for over 3 years. 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
1: And I'm Gary McNamara along with Eric Harley. 2028. I saw something on X yesterday. 2028 for the Republicans. Who might be the candidates coming up in just a minute?
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1: I saw this interesting yesterday. There was a post that Ron DeSantis, governor of Florida, responded to, and it said, breaking, the U.S. federal government has posted a record July budget deficit of $432 billion. It was just the other day. It was the government projected that the deficit for the year will go from $1.9 trillion to $2.1 trillion for the year. One of the reasons is because of the tariffs that have to be paid back to the companies, mm-hmm. and the interest on top of that has to be paid. And so that's part of what is added to the deficit.
2: Mm-hmm.
1: And did you see the story in the Wall Street Journal the other day about how earnings of some of these major companies that are getting billions of dollars in tariff refunds back are responsible for some of their great earnings now?
2: Right.
1: Because of the tariff refunds, this money is coming back. Some say they may share it with the consumer, but there's no way really to figure it out. I forgot who it was. I know FedEx is going to try to do it. I forgot the other company that said, well, we're going to try to do it, but there's no way we really can figure out what consumer gets what.
2: Well, that it kind of just has to be spread out in, like, if it's retail. I don't know if Walmart, I want to say Walmart said it, but I can't be for sure on that. I'd have to double check that. But basically they were going to pass savings on, you know, to their customers. But the thing is you don't see that. You're not going to see something on the shelf next to the price. Hey, this price is lowered as a result of getting money back from the tariffs. You know, you're not going to see that direct correlation. And it's just going to be, oh, look, this is on sale. And so people don't, again, it's at the end of it, where is their checking account? Where is their, you know, where's their, how much money do they have left at the end of the month? And it's all about pricing. So I don't know, and I don't know, I didn't get a timeline on how long it's going to take to do all these refunds, but it's going to take a while. It's going to keep going for quite some time.
1: And then the ones now that the lawsuits are on now, the tariffs are less on some of these things than they were before.
2: Yeah.
1: But the lawsuits again have been filed on Trump with the latest tariffs, and if they went on that one, that will have to be refunded again, mm-hmm. back to the companies. And there's a tons of lawsuits from consumer groups

0: that really wasn't the point I was that I was trying to make, but I've taken myself off the path that I was going down.
1: That never happens on the show.
0: No, never. But Ron DeSantis responded. But there's the tweet. U.S. federal government has posted a record July budget deficit of $432 billion, and Ron DeSantis posted the failure of Doge in one sentence.
1: Yeah.
0: And most of the comments are saying, yeah, but Congress had to do something, and Congress didn't do anything. And no, there are less, there are fewer people on the government payroll, and it's been a success. And there is, you know, we have discovered fraud, and we have done things, and they are focusing on that. And those comments are absolutely correct on that. Mm-hmm. The problem is when you come up with the program and you sell something that we knew was never possible, and we said it at the time and were severely criticized by members, by some of our own listeners, but we were right. We said when they were out there, you know, Elon Musk and Trump, we're going to cut $2 trillion because that was the first figure. Then they went down to $1 trillion. And we said, well, if they can get to 100, if they get 100 billion, that will be unbelievable, knowing the makeup of the federal government. From what we know right now, it's probably between 100 and 150 billion is what they will, you know, what they will save. But as the president said, when they said, well, you're spending all these new programs. Well, yeah, we got rid of the programs that Doge was funding that were useless, but we're going to fund our own programs. So it was never about cutting, but that's what they were selling. We're going to cut the, because of Doge, and then because of the tariffs, we're going to save $2 trillion. It's more of the tariffs, but there's not going to be any, income tax anymore. We're going to pay. It was all BS.
1: Yeah.
0: They oversold and underdelivered. Right. Doesn't matter whether Congress is involved. When you're the one marketing it, you get the blame.
1: Yeah.
0: And so even if you don't deserve all the blame, because of the way the system is messed up, that's just the way it works in politics. But I was thinking, because when you look at, a lot of people talk about 2028. We talked about it earlier this week when you have Kamala Harris still in the lead. And it's just like, wow.
1: Hmm.
0: We haven't talked much about the Republican side. And when I saw DeSantis write that, the failure of Doge in one sentence, I went, is he running in 2028? And I look at it this way. Right now, I think Peggy Noonan had a column on it. I mean, it's a lot of the same stuff that we have said. The president has lost his base on Iran.
1: Mm-hmm.
0: He's lost his base on inflation.
1: Yeah.
0: He's lost it. When he enacted the new tariffs, you didn't see sis, boom, rah, rah, rah, like you did before.
1: Mm-hmm.
0: Every Republican knows the vulnerabilities of the two things. Where Trump was, well, there were actually three things. One, he succeeded at, and that was, illegal immigration and closing the border. The other two things were the economy and how he handled foreign relations.
1: Mm-hmm.
0: He's lost his base on both of those. They still support him, and they'll still vote for a Republican, and they'll still come out and say, I support Trump. You know, the other thing that we brought up is when Trump was giving the speech on socialism and communism, yet he and J.D. Vance believe in taking equity, and even they've used the word ownership in large companies like AI companies.
1: Mm-hmm.
0: You can't come out and say you're against socialism and communism and then promote it.
1: Yeah, right.
0: That hurts you with your conservative base. So I look at it, Trump is done. You know, his time is over. Did you see Fox News? Trump answers the question of whether he will serve a third term, or whether he will try to serve a third term. I'm like, what a clickbait that is.
1: Yeah. Well, first of all, who's asking the question in a serious tone? That's part of the media.
0: Right. I mean, right. The left, you know, he can't. It's like it's impossible. It's like Trump could not stay after he was out of office.
1: And by the way, the Constitution knows that.
0: Yeah, he knows that. The Constitution deals with it. But Fox News, the way they had the headline, you know, the initial headline, Trump answers the question. It's like, shut up.
1: Yeah.
0: You know, I mean, it's just don't be stupid like Democrats. Don't be like, look, here's the thing here from Red Eye Radio. Don't be like the WNBA.
1: Or the ad at the very bottom of the front page at foxnews.com. learn how to burn 10 pounds of belly fat overnight with eating just this one thing. You know what I mean?
0: I still like the best thing about FoxNews.com is where they have all the serious stories. And then it's like, you know, this actress in a bikini on a beach. Oh, damn it. I need that. I need that kind of relief from all this hard news you've been covering. I've been looking for a bikini story. Thank you for that bikini story.
1: No, the one I saw the other day was that Donna Mills is going to have an OnlyFans page. Yeah.
0: I saw that and just moved on very quickly.
1: Yeah.
0: You know, it's, and by the way,
1: shouldn't that be OnlyFans?
0: If you say that's ageism on that part, well, yes, but I hold the same standard for myself.
1: There's times when ageism applies.
0: Yes. I should not be showing any part of my body, even my ankles,
1: right,
0: to anyone anywhere. I'm an old man.
1: Well, I've only ever gone to a professional massage one time. And the lady says, okay, you can disrobe to the point of that you're comfortable with, and I'll be right back. She leaves. I put on two sweaters and four pairs of jeans.
0: I'm thinking of George Costanza getting the massage. Yeah. Now.
1: I don't like other people touching me, but there's, but seriously, I mean, you know, getting back to that story, it's like, why would you even, who asked the question on a third term?
0: Right. But the DeSantis story that I want to get back to, that's when I saw that, I went, is he running? Because you look at the possibilities right now. What you hear is, of course, J.D. Vance, Marco Rubio, even though Rubio says he won't run. Well, who else would run? Who else would run? What other Democrats that would have? And when I saw DeSantis do that, I went, I think he's running.
1: No, I think it's always.
0: And because anybody who runs against J.D. Vance will say, do you want Trump 2.0?
1: Yeah.
0: And if the economy, if prices have not gotten to the point of where they should be, and Trump, for example, keeps doing what he is doing, which has lost his base on Iran, he's doing it with the Strait of Hormuz. Wall of steel, wall of steel. You got on Fox News, all the ex-generals around there saying, well, it's a blockade. We can keep Iran out of it, but we still have hardly any ships moving through the Strait of Hormuz. They still control that. They all got to do is fire off a missile. Doesn't matter whether they have a navy or an army. If they can shoot a missile, the boats aren't going to go through. That's the problem.
1: Mm-hmm.
0: And everyone knows it. It's self-evident. But the president has to do that. And then when it came out yesterday about the Kennedy Center again, well, he's sneaking his name in there. You know, the basic repairs done by Donald Trump. People didn't vote for him for that.
1: No.
0: They voted for him to get prices down. To open the border. No, that was Biden's job, to open the border. To close the border and to be strong on foreign relations.
1: Mm-hmm. Yeah.
0: And right now he's lost his base on inflation. His base he's lost. You don't see them. You know, the influencers are gone on social media, you know, cheerleading his every move. That's a problem. When they go quiet and when Republicans go quiet, that's how you know there's a problem. They'll still defend Trump, but they've gone quiet in defending prices and Iran gone.
1: Well,
0: except for the fact that, well, at least he went in and he's put them back, which is true. But the fact that he's attempting to manage the war is the thing that is just infuriating Republicans right now.
1: Right.
0: That's a problem. And DeSantis doesn't have any of that baggage. J.D. Vance would.
1: Yeah.
0: We are Red Eye Radio.
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0: Beer Runner Radio. He's Eric Cronin. I'm Gary McNamara. The problem with figuring out what will happen in 2028 for the Republicans is we just don't know where we're going to be issue-wise. We just don't know here at this point what it's going to look like. We know where Democrats are, socialism. Yeah. So it's easy. I mean, it's easy to figure them out with Republicans like Marco Rubio, very popular, probably I think the most popular Republican right now. But sure. I don't know on the issues what he's going to promote if he ran in 2028, and he says he won't if J.D. Vance runs.
1: I don't see J.D. Vance not running.
0: Right. And so how does he separate himself from Trump? DeSantis, people like him because he's the guy that seems like he's getting stuff done. But his personality doesn't bother me, but it rubs a ton of people the wrong way for some reason.
1: Yeah. It's, you know, I think it had to do with the primary, you know, where he primaried against Trump. But there's the question, too. 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
6: Rain chances still around here in Chicagoland into the weekend. Showers and a few storms overnight, a low in the upper 60s. And a few scattered showers and storms on Friday, 78 the high. This weekend, showers and thunderstorms look likely. Some could have heavy rainfall, highs up in the mid-80s. From the Weather Channel, I'm meteorologist Mark Thibodeau, WLS AM 890, with another update in 30 minutes.
7: The conflict with Iran continues. I'm Ted Lindner, Fox News. President Trump says the United States has total control over the Strait of Hormuz. Iran says that's not true. Fox's Jonathan Hunt with the latest from Tel Aviv.
8: The U.S. naval blockade is still in full effect. President Trump says, quote, "I think we will keep it. Our naval blockade is being called by everyone a wall of steel, and there is nothing Iran can do about it." Iran shoots back. It can do plenty about it and says, quote, The Strait of Hormuz, as before, remains under the full management and control of the Islamic Republic of Iran. No commercial vessel or oil tanker can or will be able to transit the strait safely without the authorization and supervision of Iran's powerful armed forces.
7: Tehran says the strait won't reopen until its demands are met. According to a Fox News poll from late July, 66% of registered voters disapprove of the president's job performance on Iran. Luigi Mangione, the man accused of killing UnitedHealthcare CEO Brian Thompson, set to appear in an emergency hearing later this morning. Fox's Chanley Painter.
9: Luigi Mangione is facing two federal stalking charges resulting in the death of UnitedHealthcare CEO Brian Thompson in December 2024. And the Justice Department is seeking the maximum penalty of life in prison without parole. So in other words, Mangione could choose to plead guilty without anything promised in return. Now the question is why? Strategically for Mangione, pleading guilty to federal charges could also short-circuit the state murder case against him, which is scheduled to start on September 8th. Because while the U.S. Constitution allows for separate state and federal prosecution, New York's stricter double jeopardy law could block the state from putting Mangione on trial if he's already federally convicted for the same criminal conduct.
7: Mangione could face life in prison if convicted. 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
7: Flight out of Denver International Airport was delayed Thursday. Fox affiliate KDVR, Fox 31 in Denver's Nate Belt explains why.
13: Bad news is we found a live round of bullet on the airplane.
14: That's audio recorded from inside the plane. The pilot himself is unsure exactly what might have happened. United Airlines says 178 passengers and six crew members were on board. This is the second incident of a similar nature to happen at DIA this year. Back in May, passengers on a Frontier Airlines flight were asked to deplane after a gun magazine was found. The investigation showed a law enforcement officer left it from the previous flight.
15: The flight eventually left at about 4 p.m. after that security check cleared. Now, the United Airlines directed us to the TSA for any further questions. We haven't received a response from them at this time. Reporting from DIA, Nate Belt, Fox 31.
7: A kitchen staple for generations of cooks turning 115 today.
16: Crisco was rolled out in 1911, aimed at cooks looking for an alternative to using animal fat and butter. Their marketing campaign leaned heavily on its all-vegetable claim, reiterated by its catchy ads, some starring a legendary country music voice.
17: You may know me as Loretta Lynn, the country singer. But I'm also Loretta Lynn, a pretty good country cooking.
18: 117 blue ribbons to prove it.
16: Touting its usefulness in dishes like fried chicken.
19: The crisp goes in the chicken because Crisco oil stays in the pan.
16: Over the years, Crisco has expanded to canola, corn, and natural blend oils, as well as baking sticks.
17: Crisco will do you proud every time.
16: Happy birthday, Crisco. Tanya J. Powers, Fox News.
7: Tropical storm Lala forecast to become a hurricane as it approaches the Big Island of Hawaii Saturday, bringing with it as much as 2 feet of rain, according to the National Hurricane Center. A hurricane watch in effect for the Big Island.
20: If it makes a landfall, it'll be only the seventh landfalling storm or hurricane in the Hawaiian Islands in about 75 years.
7: Fox Weather's Mike Seidel. I'm Ted Lindner. This is Fox News.
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5: 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Gary McNamara and Eric Harley talk about everything from politics to social issues and news of the day. 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
25: All across America, we are Red Eye Radio. We know what a woman is.
26: Well, I'm pretty sure. I mean, I'm not a rocket scientist or nothing, but
25: My definition of a woman
26: is
25: the sex that ignores me.
26: I don't know.
25: All right, I'm kidding.
26: I don't know, because you have to include guys on that, too. So I'm not sure that gets it.
25: Everybody ignores me.
26: Everyone ignores you. cis men and cis women all ignore you.
25: Cis. Well, I've been called a sissy.
26: Well, that's what I was going to say. Does that not resemble, like you said, back in the day, they called you a femme?
25: Yes.
26: Like earlier during the break in the production room?
25: By the way, this is when I was a child. I want to make that clear. People weren't walking around when I was a 30-year-old man going, you're a femme.
26: Yeah. Well, I don't know. You weren't in the production room 5 minutes ago. But it's... You know what happens in the production room stays in the production room. Am I right, guys? Yeah, all right. I don't have my glasses on. I hope that was a thumb they gave me. But anyway, I'm not a doctor.
25: Well, you're qualified then to be a Supreme Court justice.
26: Oh, my gosh. The ridiculous answers over the years from the left. You know what a woman is? Well, there's many types of women. That's not the question.
25: Yeah, it's not that we know that.
26: Yeah. Oh, trust me. We know. We know.
25: Well, but here's the thing that I love, because I find the whole WNBA thing the most entertaining thing right now in sports, and it's not what's going on the court. Well, I mean, well, occasionally some of the stuff on the court is, but it's not directly tied to putting the ball in the basket. It's the zoo surrounding it that I find to be the most entertaining thing, because when it comes down to it, we're talking about, as we said the other day when we told some of the coaches, just get back to put ball in basket, you know, because, but basically that's what it is.
26: Yeah.
25: It's, you know, it's a game.
26: Right.
25: And so everything surrounding this, where, okay, the serious meeting was held by the general managers and the ownership and anybody, the union and everything else to discuss what we're going to do and how we're going to finally figure out how to define a woman. I mean, this stuff is hilarious because it's so bizarre. And I'm thinking to myself, you know, I don't have a lot of life left. Not as much as somebody who's 20. Am I ever going to be in a room with all these people? I've never been in a room. I've been in a room maybe with for a couple of minutes with, the last time would have been that couple that I met at my hotel, back up the hotel I stay at when I go to Buffalo, about, you know, 5 months ago.
26: To be clear, you weren't in a room with them.
25: No, I was not in a room with them.
26: You were in the bar with them. Yeah. To be very clear.
25: Yes. I was in,
26: when you say in the room with them and then you mention hotel, that's, people might get the wrong idea.
25: Thank you for correcting that.
26: Yeah.
25: And that was the last encounter I had with people that made no sense.
26: Yeah.
25: But what, could you imagine being in, and this is the thing we've always talked about, all these things get workshopped. They have meetings about this.
26: Oh, yeah.
25: But could you imagine being in that WNBA meeting and going, are you people out of your freaking minds? I mean, that's the point where we're at now. That's why when we have said, and still you have an occasional person in Hollywood or sports come out and say, well, I think that all sides need to come together.
26: How? Both sides, both sides.
25: How?
26: Both sides.
25: Tell me how.
26: Both sides.
25: How do you come together on the insanity of the radical transgender movement? I did see a headline that said, well, the WNBA and the general managers did not discount the fact that men may soon be in the NBA. And I'm like, what a beautiful headline.
26: Yeah.
25: I think they may be taking liberties with the headline, but,
26: well,
25: but it, if they didn't come out and absolutely say, no, we're going to do this, and if they need to discuss it, they have opened up that narrative.
26: Yeah.
25: And so it's just, I mean, it is the most damn entertaining thing. Yeah, I know the new Reacher is on, but he's an idiot. Not the character.
26: Yeah.
25: It was Alan
26: Ritchson. Yeah, I quit watching it. After season two, I was done.
25: I saw that it was on. It was like Reacher. It's like
26: I'll read the books.
25: Yeah. And you've made me now.
26: I can't read, but I'll read the books.
25: You now made me prefer the Scientologist view of that.
26: Yeah.
25: With Tom Cruise.
26: Yeah. So. I definitely prefer that now.
25: but it's the most entertaining thing. I was listening to WBAP here in Dallas, Fort Worth.
26: Mm-hmm.
25: And it was, the midday talk show host,
26: mm-hmm.
25: Matt Locke, and he was talking about it. Not Matt Locke, not the character from the movie.
26: Right.
25: But I turned him on the other day as I'm driving around, and I'm just dying laughing. I'm finding it incredibly humorous to hear other conservatives talk about it. Mm-hmm. And everybody like, can you believe they're doing this? Can you believe they're doing it? And then they said this, and then they, I mean, I'm roaring in hysteria going down the road, even though you and I have covered it, what, 1,000 times over the last 12, 13 years. And I was thinking about this the other day. Do you remember when you and I were sitting here probably 12, 13 years ago and talking about it? And we would get response saying, guys, look, you're making a mountain out of a molehill. This isn't going to go anywhere. And we went, yeah, it is. And if it does, it's going to kill feminism. Saw somebody ask that the other day. They go, well, where are the feminists on this? I go, there are no feminists anymore on the left. They're gone.
26: Mm-hmm, mm-hmm.
25: The feminists now are all in favor of men dictating to women what women should do.
26: Yeah.
25: That's what feminism is about today.
26: Right.
25: You know, we must abide by what the man says. I mean, this stuff is absolutely, it's hilarious, the arguments that they're attempting to make, and watch them stumble this week. I can't tell you last weekend when Enes Kanter and Enes Kanter Freedom. I forgot he added Freedom to his last name. I can't think of the other guy's name. You know, when they came out, I mean, it was just, oh, did I keep the, oh, there was one tweet the other day that one of them put out that was just hilarious.
26: Mm-hmm.
25: It was basically that it was, if you're truly a transgender, then cut off your body parts. And he responded, well, no, that's completely wrong. You can't make that. You can't say that to me because I believe, that my male part is actually a female part. It was hilarious. I mean, it's like the defense is to answer the left with your own pretend insanity. That's the defense.
26: With their own playbook.
25: Yes, it's hilarious.
26: And they act as if, and I'm waiting for one of them to say, when that happens, someone on the left to say in that argument, that's insane.
1: Oh, so you finally getting it, huh?
25: And it was funny because I was watching Riley Gaines, you know, when the announcement came of the two former NBA players. And she can't stop laughing.
1: Yeah.
25: Because this is perfect. This is great. And so I don't know. I just, you know, because it just, it's dominated the last 10 days of the news. Mm-hmm. It really, really, mm-hmm. really has. Mm-hmm. Except for, and I can't believe that it's a national story. I saw the New York Post on it. I mean, it became a national story that the Buffalo Bills new stadium, there are some seats that are obstructed, partially obstructed from the field. I'm just like, that's a national story?
26: Yeah, why?
25: I mean, it was all over the place. And yeah. I saw the New York Post, and well, the designer said, well, no, we got to make it that way because they build stadiums differently. They make them steeper, and if you make them steeper, there's going to be some areas. But they're basically saying if you got a problem, whatever, you saw a virtual video of it, you knew it was going to be in front of you. Some claim they did not, and the team said, well, we'll take care of it. But there was no design flaw. It's how we make the stadiums these days. Mm. Every stadium has, you know, has it. And it's just blown. It's like and that's really a nothing burger story.
26: Yeah.
25: You know, now right. some of the new taxes and stuff like that. If you buy merchandise, that was real because people are like furious. Well, we're having to pay for everything. The owner isn't paying. It's like the people that go on the taxpayer are paying for everything. What? You just wake up.
26: Yeah.
25: Just wake up. Right. Where have you been, Rip Van Winkle? I mean, it's just like, of course they do. And it's just like, and somebody posted the other day, they're like, yeah, but when Josh Allen comes out of the field, everybody will forget about it and they'll go on to something else. But the WNBA is hilarious, but there is a legit serious side to this. Hmm. There is a legit serious side. It's the response, you know, from the left. It's, you know, when the Seattle owner came out and was screaming, you know, a couple of 15-year-old girls for saying that only women, you know, should play against women in competitive sports, you know, screaming. And then she gets suspended. And then just everything that has happened since then, how it's turned into, or they tried to turn it into a racist thing.
26: Mm.
25: That's Sophie Cunningham, that racist transphobe.
26: Yeah.
25: Oh, my gosh, it's just,
26: yeah.
25: And now they're throwing it right back at him. Go, are you guys going to be transphobic? Or are you going to allow men in here? Well, we don't like, because a lot of this is, these players don't really mean it. How do you know? You can't question that.
26: How do you know that?
25: Yeah, you can't question that. You're the one that set the standard. You can't question it. Well, we can question what we want to question. Doesn't work that way.
26: Well, what if they, again, what if that's how they feel, how they identify while on the court, but not off the court? So, what if they, in the off season, don't identify that way, but during the season they do?
25: Yeah,
26: you don't get to tell someone how they identify. Those are your rules.
25: That's where the whole floating gender came up.
26: Yeah.
25: The whole floating gender is you float between it for whatever you want.
26: That's it.
25: You guys came up with it.
26: It's your rule book.
25: Right.
26: So much fun. The most entertaining the WNBA has been.
25: I put that to my buddies yesterday. I said, you know, the WNBA is now the most entertaining sports in America. It has now surpassed what the NFL does on the field.
26: Yeah.
25: What about soccer? Soccer sucks.
26: Yeah, no. Come on, soccer. No, I'm getting season tickets to the WNBA or the WNBA debates. That's what
25: I'm the WNBA debates.
26: Yeah, the pregame debates.
25: Apparently, everybody knows my sarcasm because I don't get anything anymore when I say soccer sucks. Remember the first time I said it years ago? What do you mean, soccer? High school. It's like,
26: or it could be that more people know that soccer sucks.
25: Okay, but. As we've always said before, we really don't, We really don't. People like what they, in music and in sports, people like what they like.
26: Well, it's,
25: we have funny. We have fun because people are so sensitive to it. That's where the fun is. That's
26: well, it's you know, it's something I prefer, or if there's something I don't prefer, for me to come out and then rail against it. It's like the vegans who railed against McDonald's. So what? Keep driving.
25: But you remember when you and I, it must be going back 12, 13 years ago, we're sitting here saying the only people in the country defending biological women are men.
26: Mm-hmm. For the longest time,
25: you could not find women. And we said, it's not going to change until women are willing to step up. Now, these women were being threatened.
26: Yep.
25: You know, in the Ivy League, we know what happened there. They were being threatened.
26: Still being threatened.
25: Intimidated, bullied.
26: In a different yeah. way. And the ones yeah. who are speaking out.
25: Right.
26: Riley Gaines, her story is well known now.
25: Yeah. And women have stepped up. And it had to happen. It was going to happen. We were encouraging it from the very, very beginning. But mm-hmm. we saw this coming. And we had said a long time ago, the left doesn't even understand that feminism is dead if this happens. And it ended up feminism is dead and the liberal Democrat women don't care.
26: Right.
25: They wish to be subservient to what the man says.
26: Yep.
25: It's amazing.
26: Yeah. Yeah. Yep.
25: Hey. What I like, you know who's the most intimidated bunch right now?
26: Hmm.
25: People that are gay and lesbian that aren't for the whole radical transgender movement. They are, we get email from them. I get email from them all the time.
26: Yeah, yeah.
25: What you guys fail to recognize is we're afraid to come out because it's become part of the LGBTQ
26: plus
25: the everything else in there. Mm-hmm. You know, that they're not gay. This isn't about being gay.
26: Mm-hmm.
25: It's completely what are they doing here? That they are the ones right now that are so afraid to come out and say anything about that.
26: Right. Yeah.
25: We get these messages all the time. It's just like we're afraid to do it because it's like you have to be lockstep in this insanity.
26: Right.
25: Otherwise, you're shunned. And he goes, and it's got nothing to do with being gay.
26: Right.
25: We are Red Eye Radio.
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0: We are on our radio. He is Eric Carly, and I'm Gary McNamara. Wow. Coming up following the bottom of the hour, we will hear from a Democratic congressman who actually admits what we have been saying, but I don't believe that was his intention. And a great article written, because somebody brought it up the other day. Some Democrat brought it up the other day. We need to be more like Norway. They haven't been paying attention the last few years. That argument has been thrown out completely. And it's funny because I was reading this one article on it from Advocates for Self-Government, Economic Liberty. And it says, no, Norway is not some Democrat socialist paradise. And the subheadline, I kept reading, Texas claims half the middle class paychecks leaving. I go, Texas? I read it like five times. Texas? What's Texas? I'm getting to be old. It said taxes. Texas. Taxes, yes. Claim half the middle class.
1: Yeah.
0: I was just like, and I didn't just read it a second time or a third time or a fourth time. It was a fifth time before I figured out what the hell was going on.
1: Well, you got to go at it every time, I guess. Or get your glasses.
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4: Ridge riders continue as we stay on the north side of this ridge, and these clusters of showers, thunder showers, continue to roll on through. One batch passing south and east this morning, and may see some more scattered showers and thunderstorms this morning into at least the early afternoon. Might get a break later. Upper 70s to low 80s might stay a little cooler along the lake, and a few showers and thunder showers scattered around tonight. 70. Saturday, some showers and thunderstorms are possible. Low 80s. Still a chance of showers and thunderstorms on Sunday. I think the greatest risk right now, maybe some downpours at times and some localized flooding, but maybe a stronger storm or two mixed in, again, especially south. From the Weather Channel, I'm meteorologist Ray Stigic, WLS, AM 890, another update in 30 minutes.
5: Fox News, I'm Chris DeMeo. War Secretary Pete Hegseth saying the U.S. military is maintaining the blockade of the Strait of Hormuz and can do so indefinitely.
6: The U.S. naval blockade is in full effect. It is designed, of course, to prevent Iranian or Iranian-linked vessels from transiting the Strait. And as a result of that blockade, President Trump says, quote, the USA has total control over the Strait of Hormuz. I think we will keep it.
5: Fox's Jonathan Hunt. Three executions taking place in the U.S. on Thursday.
7: Oklahoma, Tennessee, and Alabama carrying out the death sentences. All three of the prisoners convicted of murder. Although unusual, the fact that they occurred on the same day, merely a coincidence.
5: Fox's Gary Baumgarten. 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
1: We are Eric Harley. We are Red Eye Radio. He's Eric Harley. We aren't Eric Harley. He is Eric Harley. I'm Gary McNamara.
2: That's, you know, it's important to get the names straight.
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2: You've got two people in an entity to blame. 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Pritzker, and the legislature that never did anything to even engage in meaningful conversations. 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
3: And socialist of America, and they're not who Democrats are. And we just went, stop it. You know, you're attempting to separate yourself. You created it.
4: Right.
3: The creation of the Democrat Socialist of America came from the insane ideas of the so-called, quote, moderates of the Democratic Party over the last decade. And we went point by point on it. It wasn't. The whole radical transgender movement came from the so-called, quote, moderate Democrats.
4: Mm-hmm.
3: The defunding, like Chris Matthews is out there saying, the thing about open borders, and that was created by moderate Democrats,
4: yeah.
3: Quote, moderate mm-hmm. Democrats. We right. don't believe there are any, or right. very few.
4: Yeah.
3: Fetterman, maybe one or two more. Mm-hmm. That would really be it. But all of these crazy things that they came up with, defund the army, you have to have army. We have no idea where that came from. It came from the mainstream of the Democratic Party promoting defund the police in 2020. You know, so please stop it. Everybody thinks the same.
4: Yeah.
3: Excuse me. The majority of the Democratic Party thinks the same.
4: Mm-hmm.
3: The reason that they're talking about the great big tent, because we, on the surface, when you look at it, well, we're all a big tent. You're including what? Communism in your tent? Really? Communism is part of your big tent? There's nothing that you reject? Well, why would you say that? It's so outrageous. You know, why would you say that? Because it's what you believe. There's no other way that I can look at it. Mainstream Democrats believe what the Democrat Socialist of America, for the most part, want.
4: Yes.
3: And I found this really interesting. It's on CNN. Democrat Representative Subramanian on the socialist takeover of the Democratic Party. Listen to what he has to say.
4: Okay.
3: Here we go.
4: All right.
5: Yeah, well, I mean, the voters want change, right? That's what they're saying. They want an end to the status quo. This is a rebellion against the status quo. And it's not necessarily change in terms of ideology. I mean, the DSA is winning some primaries because they're showing more change and representing more change. But, you know, sometimes it's been a change in terms of, you know, how long have you been there? Have you been there too long? Change in terms of, are you fighting against the Trump administration enough, right? And so I think it is a change, but it's a change not necessarily in the ideological spectrum as much as it is style and wanting to be more of a, you know, against the President Trump and his administration.
3: By the way, just from that statement from Mr. Subramanian, mm-hmm. I just keep thinking of the Bobs on Office Space looking at Milton. Oh, he's
4: mm-hmm.
3: useless.
4: Mm-hmm. Yeah, exactly.
3: God, these guys, these people are just, that's the one thing that if I regret one thing, and it didn't last long, but if I regret one thing early on in my career, I actually did not pay attention to my father, who always said, somebody gets a title and they believe they've got an infusion of brains.
4: Mm-hmm. Yeah.
3: I always believed that if you got to the point of being in Congress, that somehow you had earned it and you had some type of intellect that was maybe above mine. Oh, God, was I an idiot to think that.
4: it's common for people to think that. But now, I think, and this is a good thing, we have more exposure to them.
3: Yeah.
4: You used to have to wait until the evening news or the morning paper to hear a quote, Sunday morning, maybe on Meet the Press, but you could not, you really didn't have access. Now that they get a ton more exposure, you understand which ones are critical thinkers and which ones are not.
3: But what he did say is that the Democratic Party, that there is not a change in terms of ideology, just a change in terms of style.
4: Mm-hmm.
3: He's trying to say that, oh, no, we're still the same party. There's no difference.

0: What he's also saying is they've been socialist all along.
1: Yeah. Yeah. What we've been saying.
0: Exactly.
1: It's the difference between owning it outright and not. And we've been saying for years, look, we may be to blame for the DSA. Eric and Gary may be the reason.
2: Okay, I'm interested to hear this.
1: Because we said years ago, own it.
0: No, we did.
1: Own your convictions.
0: And they are.
1: And they are.
0: Some are starting to back off a little bit, but I don't know whether that's going to work or not.
1: Well, it's a weird effort because
0: that effort there from that representative was to try to not talk about the actual issues. He was trying to blah, blah, blah, blah, blah. That's why I said he's a perfect example of what my father said. Somebody gets a title and they believe they've got an infusion of brains, but he's basically useless. He didn't say anything except he's trying to soft sell the socialism in the party.
1: But, you know, and here's the great thing about, you know, this attempt at backing off, you know, and as we get into the home stretch of the midterm, it doesn't work. You've already gone full tilt. You can't pull back. There's no way for them to pull back. You've already said it out loud. The DSA is real, and they're leading the party.
0: Mm-hmm.
1: They're the loudest faction of the party. They're saying what the rest of the party would want to say. With maybe the exception of a Fetterman, maybe. I believe when Fetterman says, you know, look, they're crazy, I believe that's what he believes. I don't think he's trying to be a moderate just for political. It does work for him politically in his state, but it's not. I don't think that's
0: no. Who it he doesn't is. Work politically. Look at his numbers.
1: Well, that's true. It's not working. His numbers for him are specifically.
0: I'm sorry. His numbers are way better with Republicans and way worse with Democrats.
1: Well, there you have it. But that's also, again, part of, you know, his state. Think about it. You know, it's just one of those states. But there's that's what they have to deal with. The party is calling, you know, I'm sure, calling them, you know, let's pull back. We need to win, and then we can go with the full agenda once we win, if we win. But it's too late. You cannot try and pull back now and have anybody believe it. You already put it out there. No law enforcement, no national defense, no border, no Senate. And the House controls everything, including the White House. No constitution, really, which isn't going to happen, but it's what they want.
0: Mm-hmm.
1: It's exactly where they would love to be.
0: You know, the funny thing is, if we said 5 years ago, a year ago, 2 years ago, Democrats would be up in arms. If we said Democrats wish to destroy the country by destroying the Constitution, they'd go crazy. Now, nobody goes crazy because it's exactly what they want, because that's what they say.
1: Yeah, right.
0: I mean, it's like,
1: yep. No, I mean, that's exactly there. You can't. Again, there's no way to explain away and pull back at all from it. Well, what we meant was, no, we know it's exactly what you meant. We know exactly what you meant. And we know this has been this has been the case for years. This is where you are as a party. They've been trying to nationalize major chunks of the economy, healthcare, energy. If they can do that, those two big chunks of the economy, if they were able to do that. Look, it was years ago, and I forget the lawmaker when she said, oh, we need to nationalize oil. Who was that? I forget who it was.
0: Oh, California.
1: Yeah.
0: Can't think of
1: my blank here. Oh, yeah. But we need to nationalize oil, which is what the party has wanted to do for the longest time, nationalize energy. And they, you know, with Obamacare, that was the attempt, because Obamacare was just the first step. You break the back of the private sector, so then there's only the government left to take it over.
0: Maxine Waters.
1: Maxine Waters, yep. And I remember her sitting there and saying it. I remember watching it. And that's where they, you know, this is where they've always been. Nationalize everything. Obama really kind of, I won't say he catapulted things into motion, but, you know, in 8 years is a short period, relatively speaking, in terms of the age of this nation. So, yeah, he kind of moved quickly on those agenda items. And that also includes the liberal transgender movement. And really shoved all that out onto the main stage for the Democratic Party.
0: Mm-hmm.
1: And this is where we are. Because they thought during those years they had won everything. Once he won, they thought they had won everything until the end of time. That there was, there may never be a Republican president again. We can control language now, which they tried to do through the FBI at social media years later and everything else. And that's exactly what this has been the attempt all along. The DSA is now saying it out loud.
0: Yeah.
1: And the rest of the party would like to, with few exceptions. And this is where we are.
0: We are Red Eye Radio.
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0: We are Red Eye Radio. He's Eric Carlin. I'm Gary McNamara. All right. Two Babylon Bee headlines.
1: Yeah.
0: You ready?
1: All right.
0: Caroline Leavitt prepared for motherhood after spending the last 2 years answering millions of stupid questions. That's actually the best. That's the best one.
1: That's genius.
0: Yeah, I know. That's the best. The other one's still good because it's about the WNBA and it relates to something, but we may be over the media. I might have been personally oversaturated with so much of this.
1: Yeah.
0: But WNBA brings in revered Supreme Court justice to help determine what a woman is. And there's, of course, Justice Brown sitting there, a picture of her on the WNBA. But the Leavitt story is great. Caroline Leavitt prepared for motherhood after spending the last 2 years answering millions of stupid questions.
1: Maybe that was her plan all along. I want to be a mom, so I'll just take on this job first, and then I'll be great at answering stupid questions.
0: Talking to liberals, talking to confused liberals all day is just like raising tiny children.
1: Yeah. John Bolton went in to write the book. She went in to learn how to be a good mom. That's admirable.
0: Oh my gosh,
1: Bolton, not so much. But that's funny. I love it. I'd love to sit in the bullpen over there at the Babylon Bee when they're writing. I would just love that.
0: I know. They're if so there's good. A bullpen, they may do it all from home now.
1: Maybe. Yep.

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6: Thousands remain without power this morning in Northwest Indiana. The Chicago Bears doubling down on Indiana. News is next. First, we check the WLS Weather Channel forecast.
7: Ridge riders continue as we stay on the north side of this ridge, and these clusters of showers, thunder showers, continue to roll on through. One batch passing south and east this morning, and may see some more scattered showers and thunderstorms this morning into at least the early afternoon. Might get a break later. Upper 70s to low 80s might stay a little cooler along the lake, and a few showers and thunder showers scattered around tonight. 70. Saturday, some showers and thunderstorms are possible. Low 80s. Still a chance of showers and thunderstorms on Sunday. I think the greatest risk right now, maybe some downpours at times and some localized flooding, but maybe a stronger storm or two mixed in, again, especially south. From the Weather Channel, I'm meteorologist Ray Stajic, WLS, AM 890, another update in 30 minutes.
6: Cloudy skies and 71 degrees right now at O'Hare. Winds out of the east at about 8 miles per hour. 72 light rain at Midway this morning, 72 downtown at the lakefront. Well, residents of Northwest Indiana may have to wait more than a week to get power back after a devastating outbreak of severe weather, particularly the storm that hit on Tuesday. More than 204,000 NIPSCO customers were still in the dark last night. This morning, that number is down to about 189,000. The utility is saying in a statement that they expect to have 90% of all impacted customers restored by Tuesday, August 18th, and full service by Friday, August 21st. Meanwhile, the Bears continue to focus on Northwest Indiana. During his annual address at training camp yesterday, Chairman George McCaskey said that the team will not be renamed the Hammond Bears if they break ground on a fixed roof stadium. McCaskey classified communication with Illinois lawmakers as very minimal, but says that communicating with those in Indiana has been easy. The Bears have maintained that they needed property tax certainty in order to build a new stadium in Illinois. Lawmakers tried to do something about it, but failed to pass anything the last legislative session. Meanwhile, Indiana has already guaranteed the Bears a tax assurance, as well as offering up to $1 billion in incentives to relocate to a site in Hammond. Warren said that the Bears have completed their due diligence at the so-called Lost Marsh site in Hammond, which determined that the land is viable to be built on. During the vetting of the site, the team discovered another nearby site at the Wolf Lake Terminal. They are doing environmental studies there as well at this time. The State Department releasing their findings of a review of Biden-era DEI policies on foreign officials and governments. The Trump administration removing DEI performance from criteria in the Foreign Service when it comes to promotions. WLS News Time 503. Out on the roads here this morning, moving along okay for the most part. 8094 eastbound, the off-ramp to Broadway is closed off with some road work. Otherwise, things look good. Next update, 15 minutes.
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10: A better life with Dr. Sanjay Gupta.
11: We've talked a lot about ultra-processed foods, and here is one more reason to pay close attention to what you eat. New study out of Australia found that bumping up your ultra-processed food intake by just 10% a day, we're talking a small bag of chips, was linked to a, quote, measurable drop in attention and a higher risk of dementia. And here's the part that really surprised me. This held true even for people eating an otherwise healthy Mediterranean-style diet. In other words, you can't just cancel out the junk with a good salad. If that sounds discouraging, let me give you some good news. It's never too late to improve your diet. Researchers found that swapping ultra-processed foods for whole foods over several years lowered the risk of cognitive decline. So midlife even can be a great time to start. Read the labels and reach for the real stuff. I'm Dr. Sanjay Gupta, helping you live a better life.
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4: This is America in the Morning from Westwood One. Good morning, I'm John Trout. It's Friday, August 14th, 2026. Here's what's coming up on America in the Morning.
5: After more than 8 months at sea and problems aboard the USS Abraham Lincoln,
6: this is an outrage.
5: Some relief may be coming. I'm Jim Roper.
7: She's been a role model to millions and millions of young women.
8: The Trump administration is losing a beloved member. I'm Joan Jones.
9: The handpicked board of the Kennedy Center has voted to move forward with a two-year closure to allow for renovation work called for by President Trump. Jennifer King, Washington.
10: A ruling in a case involving the Trump administration and Harvard. I'm Clayton Neville.
11: The biggest obstacles to President Donald Trump's executive order on vaccines may be the logistical challenges. I'm Lisa Dwyer.
12: Luigi Mangione is expected to plead guilty in the federal case accusing him of stalking and killing UnitedHealthcare CEO Brian Thompson. I'm Mike Hempen.
4: All ahead on America in the Morning. Now 7 past. The more than 5,000 sailors aboard the problem-plagued USS Abraham Lincoln, stationed near the Persian Gulf for months, may soon be getting some relief following congressional outrage and concerns over the health of the sailors on board. Details from correspondent Jim Roop.
5: The Abraham Lincoln has been in the Northern Arabian Sea supporting U.S. efforts in the war with Iran for more than 250 days now, in its ninth month. And with issues such as broken toilets, moldy showers, low food supply, shortage of basic hygiene products available in the ship's store, is taking a mental health toll on the military members aboard that ship.
6: This is an outrage.
5: Democrat Senator Jack Reed tells CNN morale aboard the ship, very, very low.
6: They deserve much more than that. They're defending this nation. And I think this is all a result of the very poor planning of this White House and Department of Defense, their lack of a real goal, and the feeling right now among those sailors that they don't know how this is going to end.
5: The Military Times, Stars and Stripes, and the Navy Times are reporting morale is so low and the mental health pressure, fatigue, and other issues increasing. One sailor has reportedly jumped overboard, and other sailors have attempted to jump overboard from the deck of the ship. Parents of those deployed are concerned, like Nicole Conrad.
13: Our government needs to be doing more for our military that's sitting over there.
5: According to the Navy and Secretary of War Pete Hegseth, these reports are exaggerated. A statement from the Navy reads, quote, "Based on information available to the command, we have not identified an increase in reported suicidal ideation or suicide attempts aboard the ship," end quote. Democrat lawmakers are demanding answers to the reports and concerns by the parents and loved ones of those on board the Abraham Lincoln. Senator Ruben Gallego, a Marine veteran, tells CNN the Trump administration is not considering these sailors at all.
14: They only want to use them as much as they can and abuse them as much as they can and not really thinking about the best outcome for them.
5: The Navy is now planning on relieving the Abraham Lincoln, replacing it with the USS George Washington. Along with all this, the Wall Street Journal is reporting, and Reuters, that President Trump is also directing the Navy to remove the technology used to launch jet fighters from the aircraft carriers, which is an electromagnetic catapult system, and replace that technology with the old steam catapults, a move expected to cost billions of dollars. I'm Jim Roop.
4: As reported earlier, Caroline Leavitt is leaving the Trump administration at the end of the month, stepping down as White House press secretary to become a full-time mom to her two young children. Joan Jones reports that the White House has not so far floated any names as a replacement for the youngest ever White House press secretary.
8: President Trump made the announcement on Wednesday, praising Leavitt as one of the best White House press secretaries in the history of the office. Leavitt, who is 28, became the youngest person ever to hold the job when she took over in January of 25. Despite her age, Leavitt was tough and at times unapologetic.
15: You're a left-wing hack. You're not a reporter. You're posing in this room as a journalist. Of course the president supports peaceful protests. What a stupid question.
16: The least evidence to try to boost her standing with the president are the people in this room who constantly try to sow distrust and chaos amongst the president's cabinet, and it is not working.
8: She had just returned to the White House after giving birth to her second child. In an ex post, she said, quote, "The truth is, since returning to the White House after the birth of my daughter, I have felt in my heart that I cannot be the best mom my two young children deserve." Within the administration, she'll be missed. Deputy Chief of Staff Stephen Miller on Fox News.
17: For me, because Caroline is not just a colleague, not just someone for whom I have endless respect and admiration, but she's a close friend, someone I've got to know well, someone that my family has gotten to know well, someone that has really been in every way a source of joy in so many of our lives. Professionally, her credentials, her accolades, her achievements are second to none.
8: As for who will replace her, no firm decision yet, but among the names being floated, conservative political strategist Scott Jennings, lawyer and political advisor Alina Habba, and Carrie Lake, former TV news anchor, now serving as the senior advisor to the United States Agency for Global Media. I'm Joan Jones.
4: 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It's 12 after. Trump's name in the on-again, off-again Kennedy Center when America in the Morning returns after these messages.

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5: This is America in the Morning. Some areas of the nation pummeled with rain, now facing flooding concerns. Here's AccuWeather.com meteorologist LaTroy Thornton.
6: Today may bring a thunderstorm for some of the Midwest and Ohio Valley, but the push of more numerous and more intense downpours is likely to wait for many until tonight and into the day on Saturday, especially within a zone from Iowa and far southern Minnesota through southern Wisconsin, southwestern lower Michigan, and northern portions of both Indiana and Illinois. This is the area that's most likely to face the risk for renewed flooding concerns into the day on Saturday, with slow or difficult travel likely for areas that once again end up underneath repeated downpours. The risk for more numerous drenching daytime showers and thunderstorms extends a bit to the east of there, from western and northern Virginia to eastern Kentucky and much of West Virginia, with some showers around from northeastern Ohio through Delaware, places to the south of there from the Carolinas through central and southern Georgia, and essentially all of Florida have the risk for at least a spotty afternoon thunderstorm, with places from northern New York, Vermont, and New Hampshire through all but southern Maine able to pick up a shower or two today. Afternoon thunderstorms look to be confined to areas from the coast near Texas and into southwestern Louisiana, with a similar risk from Nebraska and eastern Colorado and Wyoming, south and west through those areas where monsoon thunderstorms have been prevalent lately around the Four Corners region and into Nevada. However, today brings the risk for an afternoon thundershower a bit farther to the northwest and southwest, including the southern half or so of Idaho, nearly all of Nevada, and a large chunk of interior central and southern California, while showers and storms spread from southern Montana into the Dakotas. In Memphis, Tennessee, today looks sunny and hot, the high 99. For Elko, Nevada, expect sun at times with a thundershower around and a high of 81. That's the nation's weather. I'm AccuWeather.com meteorologist LaTroy Thornton.
5: 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The Trump-appointed Kennedy Center Board voted Thursday to partially close the iconic art center for up to 2 years during renovations and to also return his name to the Kennedy Center facade, a move that could face a legal challenge. Correspondent Jennifer King reports.
7: The hand-picked board of the Kennedy Center has voted to move forward with a two-year closure to allow for renovation work called for by President Trump.
8: It's run down, it's dilapidated, it's sort of dangerous, things fall out. And we're going to have something that when it opens, it's going to be brand new, beautiful.
7: The board is also naming the plaza in front after Trump and putting his name back on the facade at the sprawling performing arts venue. The new inscription would read, "The John F. Kennedy Center for the Performing Arts, restored and renovated by President Donald Trump." It's not yet clear if that would run afoul of a May court order by a U.S. district judge who blocked the closure as ill-informed and said Trump's name had been added illegally. Ohio Congresswoman Joyce Beatty, who filed the lawsuit opposing the changes, called the latest development a transparent effort to circumvent the court's ruling.
9: This morning's decision to close the center and the surprise agenda item to put Donald Trump's name back on the building was more of the same. This latest development is a transparent effort to circumvent the court's ruling, and I will continue to fight for this treasured national monument.
7: Jennifer King, Washington.
5: A federal judge has dismissed the Trump administration's civil rights lawsuit against Harvard University that accused the school of allowing anti-Semitism on campus. Correspondent Clayton Neville reports.
10: The Trump administration argued that Harvard had violated Title VI by failing to protect Israeli and Jewish students. The university accused of having rewarded protests that erupted on campus amid the Israel-Hamas war and allowing demonstrators to restrict students' access to classrooms. The DOJ also claimed that Harvard fostered a hostile education environment for Jewish students. Well, this week, U.S. District Judge Richard Stern said that the allegations didn't show an ongoing violation of Title VI. The Attorney General's office responded by saying the administration disagrees with that ruling and is considering next steps. This is other lawsuits involving Harvard and the Trump administration are still playing out in the courts, including an appeal concerning the fate of billions of federal dollars that the school receives. I'm Clayton Neville.
5: It's 19 after. An historic cattle shortage forces Tyson Foods to close two facilities. That and more in business news when America in the Morning continues after these messages.
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6: Welcome back. You're with America in the Morning. Fortune Online reports the U.S. government is about to sell 30-year bonds at the highest interest rate in a quarter of a century after an historic sell-off that has stirred speculation the nation will tilt borrowing further towards short-term debt maturities. Interest on the public debt continues to be a key driver of the nation's budget deficit. For the fiscal year to date, the tally is $1.17 trillion, a 15% increase. Prices on consumer and wholesale goods aren't rising as much as feared, and that's been good for stock prices. Two straight days of softer-than-expected inflation data was a catalyst to send the S&P 500 to an all-time high, and both the Dow and the Nasdaq had a winning Thursday. The inflation news was important for another reason, as the Federal Reserve is now likely to leave interest rates alone when they meet next month. Tech shares had solid gains Thursday, led by chip makers SanDisk, Intel, and Micron Technologies. Damian Troyce has a recap from Wall Street.
7: I'm Damian Troyce, and this is the AP Markets Report. Stocks rose to records on Wall Street Thursday. The S&P 500 rose 0.7% and topped its prior all-time high set last week. The Dow rose 0.1% and the Nasdaq Composite rose 0.8%. Treasury yields eased in the bond market. A report showed that the rate of inflation at the wholesale level slowed in July. That follows a report Wednesday that showed the rate of inflation at the consumer level also slowed in July. Crude oil prices fell. They've been swinging sharply recently over uncertainty about the U.S. war with Iran. Damian Troisi, New York.
6: Shares of Workday popped nearly 18% for their best day since 2016 on a report that private equity firm Silver Lake is in talks to buy the human resources software maker. Concerns that artificial intelligence tools will upend software's business model have weighed on Workday shares in recent months. An acquisition in the space could hint at renewed software appetite despite these fears. No comment from Workday or Silver Lake, according to CNBC. Tyson Foods announced it will close two facilities and is pursuing the sale of a third as it makes strategic changes to its beef business. According to Fox Business, the company will end operations at its Joslin, Illinois beef plant and its Eagle Mountain, Utah case ready facility while pursuing a sale of its Pasco, Washington beef facility, according to a Tyson Foods news release. The company says capacity from the Illinois and Utah facilities will be shifted to other Tyson locations. It's 24 after. When we return on America in the Morning, the latest vaccine controversy out of D.C. after these messages.
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11: Road's looking good. Metro's Union Pacific Northwest line, though, we appear to have some delays this morning. Crew shortage, so you'll want to check ahead. Next traffic update at the bottom of the hour.
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13: Grabbing your partner's butt might be good for your health. 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
6: It's 26 past. Thanks for listening. America in the Morning continues. This week's new White House directives on vaccines seems to be causing some controversy where it comes to the vaccination process. Correspondent Lisa Dwyer explains.
14: The biggest obstacles to President Donald Trump's executive order on vaccines may be the logistical challenges it poses for U.S. parents, health providers, and drug makers. Earlier this week, President Trump said the plan is to separate childhood vaccinations.
15: At 1 year, you should have five separate visits for vaccines rather than getting them all in the same day.
14: Health experts say vaccination rates are likely to fall because parents will need to take children to more appointments. There is also concern over the financial cost. Vaccine makers will need to build new manufacturing plants capable of producing millions of extra doses. Individual shots have not been marketed separately in the U.S. for decades. I'm Lisa Dwyer.
6: The U.S. federal court in Manhattan will be the scene today when Luigi Mangione, charged with the killing of a health insurance executive, is expected to plead guilty. Correspondent Mike Hempen reports the plea will resolve the federal case 1 month before Mangione is expected to face New York State charges on murder next month.
16: A source tells the Associated Press that Luigi Mangione is expected to plead guilty as early as Friday in the federal case accusing him of stalking and killing UnitedHealthcare CEO Brian Thompson. The person speaking anonymously also says it's possible Mangione could change his mind. He's expected to attend a hearing Friday in the case. Mangione is accused of shooting Thompson outside a New York City hotel in December 2024. His lawyers and spokespeople for the Justice Department and Manhattan federal prosecutors have declined to comment. I'm Mike Hempen.
6: America in the Morning for Friday, August 14th, 2026 is produced by Jeff McKay. I'm John Trout. This is Westwood One.
11: 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First, we check the Weather Channel forecast.
17: Ridge riders continue as we stay on the north side of this ridge, and these clusters of showers, thunder showers, continue to roll on through. One batch passing south and east this morning, and may see some more scattered showers and thunderstorms this morning into at least the early afternoon. Might get a break later. Upper 70s to low 80s might stay a little cooler along the lake, and a few showers and thunder showers scattered around tonight. 70. Saturday, some showers and thunderstorms are possible. Low 80s. Still a chance of showers and thunderstorms on Sunday. I think the greatest risk right now, maybe some downpours at times and some localized flooding, but maybe a stronger storm or two mixed in, again, especially south. From the Weather Channel, I'm meteorologist Ray Stajic, WLS, AM 890, another update in 30 minutes.
11: We've got some cloudy skies out there, 71 degrees at O'Hare, 72 Midway, 71 right now downtown at the lakefront. Well, last night, more than 204,000 NIPSCO customers were still without power, all because of Tuesday's storms. This morning, a little better. 189,000 customers. The utility saying in a statement yesterday afternoon that they expect to have about 90% of all impacted customers restored by Tuesday, August 18th. Full service restored by Friday, August 21st. ComEd, meanwhile, says they hope 99% of their customers have power back by tomorrow night. Now, the National Weather Service has confirmed yet another tornado, an EF0, was confirmed near the border of Kendall and Will counties near Oswego, bringing the total from Tuesday's storms to at least six. The Bears continue to focus on Northwest Indiana annual training camp talk yesterday. Bears chairman George McCaskey saying the team remains focused on Hammond. And no, he says they will not be called the Hammond Bears. He also adds that there's been minimal communication with Illinois lawmakers who failed to come up with a plan to provide some tax assistance. But meanwhile, Indiana has already guaranteed the Bears a tax assurance, as well as offering up to $1 billion in incentives to relocate. They have done their due diligence, they say, at the Lost Marsh site in Hammond and have determined that the land is indeed viable to build on. They are also looking at the Wolf Lake Terminal, and an environmental study is being done there right now. Luigi Mangione, the man accused of killing United Healthcare CEO Brian Thompson, is set to appear at an emergency hearing today.
18: Luigi Mangione is facing two federal stalking charges resulting in the death of United Healthcare CEO Brian Thompson in December 2024. And the Justice Department is seeking the maximum penalty of life in prison without parole. So in other words, Mangione could choose to plead guilty without anything promised in return. Now the question is why? Strategically for Mangione, pleading guilty to federal charges could also short-circuit the state murder case against him, which is scheduled to start on September 8th. Because while the U.S. Constitution allows for separate state and federal prosecution, New York's stricter double jeopardy law could block the state from putting Mangione on trial if he's already federally convicted for the same criminal conduct.
11: And he could face life in prison if convicted. WLS News Time 5:32. And we got a crash or a report of a crash. Stevenson outbound at Lamont Road. So they're taking a look at that right now. Rest of the road's in pretty good shape. Metro's Union Pacific Northwest Line trains. Crew shortage this morning, so you may have some trains that are canceled. Next update, 15 minutes.
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0: Fighting Illini football just had their best two-season stretch in program history, and Illinois is back on WLS. The season begins September 3rd against UAB on the Big 89.
6: Continues AccuWeather.com. Meteorologist LaTroy Thornton has a check of the nation's outlook.
1: Another round of more widespread monsoon thunderstorm activity is in store for today, and this means that not only are places such as the Four Corner States, Nevada, Wyoming, and Montana in line for an afternoon thunderstorm that could bring a downpour, areas such as eastern Idaho, southwestern Montana, and even the Dakotas could have a thundershower around at any time today thanks to a storm pushing eastward through that area. In addition, that thundershower risk extends farther west today than it did on Thursday, including more places from the foothills of the Sierra Nevada to eastern parts of interior Southern California. To the east of there, a largely stalled-out front draped over the center of the nation continues to be the focus for some showers and thunderstorms, today including places from eastern Colorado and western Nebraska through northern Kansas, Iowa, and Illinois in the wet weather, and south and east through Indiana, portions of Ohio and Kentucky, and extending right through the Mid-Atlantic, including the Delmarva Peninsula. Some of those storms may be particularly heavy during the day from eastern Kentucky into West Virginia and neighboring portions of Virginia, but there could also be an afternoon thunderstorm around from the Carolinas south and west through much of Georgia, southeastern Alabama, and just about all of Florida once again, as well as parts of the Texas and Louisiana Gulf coasts. Showers look to remain mostly to the south of the northeastern U.S. today, but some areas from southwestern Pennsylvania to far southern New Jersey could have a shower or two around. Any showers should be more numerous today, though, from Maine through northern portions of Vermont, New Hampshire, and New York, while much of the rest of the region ends up with lower humidity than some recent days, with much of the west coast of the United States looking dry for this Friday. That's the weather across America. I'm

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2: People give us the ability to govern on their behalf in the majority. And there's a variety of different options that are on the table, and I think that we can't foreclose any single one of them.
3: He was speaking Thursday at the National Association of Black Journalists Convention in Atlanta.
2: The conservative right-wing majority on the Supreme Court has become, you know, basically a subsidiary of the MAGA Republican Party.
3: Jeffrey says several options are on the table.
2: I think transition, change, renewal will continue to be an important part of the story. And that energy is being brought to the House in a variety of different ways, including from our progressive members.
3: He also says Democrats still want to pass the Voting Rights Act and that the party would overhaul congressional procedures to do that.
2: If you've got people in office who are focused primarily in enriching themselves, their family, their friends, and their donors, then they're not focused on making life more affordable for the American people. And so from beginning on day one, we're going to hold the crooks accountable.
3: In Atlanta, I'm Julie Walker.
4: A Massachusetts teenager had his first court appearance Thursday on murder charges in the deaths of his mother and younger brother at their home this week. Correspondent Clayton Neville reports investigators found that the teen used ChatGPT to research fantasies surrounding the murders.
5: 17-year-old Acton, Massachusetts teenager Arjun Aravind was arraigned in Concord District Court without bail on Thursday for the murders of his 45-year-old mother and 14-year-old brother. According to Middlesex County District Attorney Marion Ryan, documents show that Arjun used ChatGPT to explore dark ideas and create gothic novel-style stories about killing his family.
6: We put an enormous weight on our kids. We know the information we've developed about social media. We know that kids will be seeing and reading about this, likely on social media. And we know that it is going to take time for the community to process this, even though fortunately the public threat has been abated. But to process this and to start thinking about how we heal.
5: The teenager was in court on Thursday for arraignment on the murder charges.
7: It's alleged that in the town of Acton on August 11, 2026, he did commit counts 1 and 2, murder, count 3, assault and battery with a dangerous weapon, count 4, assault and battery with a dangerous weapon, count 5 and 6, assault and battery.
5: He pleaded not guilty.
8: Mr. Aravind, a plea of not guilty has been entered on your behalf. You qualify for the appointment of counsel. Attorney DeWitt has been appointed to represent you.
5: Aravind will undergo a mental health evaluation. His father had reportedly become alarmed by his son's internet activity and started hiding knives in the home. Investigators said that a heavily damaged, bloody laptop computer was found consistent with it being used during the assault. Police also found what appeared to be a knife that was used in the attack. Documents referred to a bent utensil, possibly a knife with an orange handle. I'm Clayton Neville.
4: The Trump administration is defending plans to outfit ICE agents with so-called shock gloves, tools that the White House border czar says is both effective and non-lethal. Correspondent Jennifer King reports a Kentucky jailer explains how they work and why it's considered effective.
9: White House border czar Tom Homan is defending plans to spend up to $20 million to give ICE officers electric gloves that can deliver a painful shock.
10: Just another tool in the tool belt of ICE officers who are under a 9,000% increase in death threats, an actual 1,400% increase in actual threats. So it's just another tool to help, you know, those who don't want to be compliant, those who attack law enforcement officers, to bring them into compliance without using deadly force.
9: In an interview on Fox News Channel, Homan says the gloves are a tool to help officers end confrontations without using lethal force.
10: You know, you just can't go from 0 to 100, right? And first thing you go for is lethal force. So, you know, we have OC spray. We have tasers. So the glove is, you know, the latest thing they're looking at to help in situations you've seen.

0: videos in the past year and a half, the fights on the street where officers are overwhelmed. This would be a tool they can use to make someone compliant.
1: In Bardstown, Kentucky, Nelson County jailer Justin Hall says his agency began using the gloves sparingly 4 years ago.
2: It doesn't incapacitate you, but it, you know, I've been exposed to this probably 10 to 15 times myself. And it's, I guess the best way to describe it, I mean, it basically takes all your focus off everything that's going to basically where you're getting grabbed at. And then as soon as you let go, it's gone. There's no marks that's left or anything like that. And it lets you get the control of the person to where you can get them in a safer location and actually try to gain compliance.
1: Paul says that unlike tasers, the gloves do not leave burn marks or cause people to fall down.
2: It doesn't incapacitate a person like a taser. I'm sure several people have seen taser videos where you hit somebody and they fall on the ground and stuff like that. And get stiff. This has no incapacitation with it.
1: Civil rights groups say the gloves are cruel and there are concerns about their safety. I'm Jennifer King.
3: 16 till. Levi Strauss Company, the latest to fall for a hacker scam. When America in the Morning continues after these messages.
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7: Well, you can wave hello to those in an accident on the Dan Ryan inbound. This is the off-ramp to the circle. So that is partially blocking traffic right now. The rest of the road's moving okay. Metro's UP Northwest line, you're seeing some irregular train service. Next traffic update, top of the hour.
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3: Now 14 till. America in the Morning continues. There were three executions of prisoners on Thursday. Tennessee executed death row inmate Anthony Darrell Hines Thursday morning. Hines was executed for the 1985 murder of Catherine Jean Jenkins, who left behind four children and a husband when her life was taken. The execution comes less than 3 months after Tennessee's last execution attempt was called off, when the execution team ran into problems establishing the IV access needed for lethal injection. Carlos Cuesta Rodriguez died by lethal injection in Oklahoma minutes after the Hines execution. The 70-year-old was convicted of murdering his girlfriend in 2003. On Thursday afternoon, Alabama executed Jeremy Williams for the 2021 rape and murder of a young Georgia girl. Williams had declined to appeal and requested that his death sentence be carried out. The mother of the girl Williams killed is serving a 20-year prison sentence after pleading guilty to sex trafficking. America in the Morning continues. There's a recall of about a 250,000 mini refrigerators. Correspondent Mike Hampen has details.
12: Kalula has recalled about 250,000 mini fridges due to fire and burn hazards. The Consumer Product Safety Commission says the recall affects certain 10-liter and 15-liter mini fridges that have an electric switch that can short circuit. Consumers are urged to stop using the recalled mini fridges immediately. The company has received at least 19 reports of the products overheating or catching fire, causing more than $80,000 in property damage. The recall covers older model mini fridges sold between January of 2019 and October of 2024. I'm Mike Hempen.
3: Lawyers for the man charged with killing Charlie Kirk said their client shouldn't get the death penalty because the shooter hit the intended target and no one else was endangered when the conservative activist was shot from a rooftop at an event in Utah last year. Defendant Tyler Robinson's attorneys say the bullet traveled above the crowd of several thousand people at Utah Valley University on September 10th and claimed there were no threats to others. Prosecutors have said numerous people were within a zone of danger around Kirk, where a stray or ricocheting bullet could have hurt anyone close to the victim. Robinson is charged with aggravated murder but has not yet entered a plea. He turned himself in a day after Kirk was killed. Shifting gears, after 3 months, there's finally a winning ticket for the Powerball jackpot, and one person has it. Correspondent Marcela Sanchez reports.
13: One lucky winner in Western Illinois has won the $1 billion Powerball jackpot, but it's still not clear if the winner has come forward. Lottery officials say the ticket was won Wednesday night and was bought at a Hy-Vee gas station in Quincy. The $1 billion can be paid out over 29 years or taken as a lump sum of $450.5 million, with winners almost always taking the lump sum. The Powerball jackpot now resets to $20 million for Saturday's drawing. The odds of winning the jackpot are 1 in 292 million. I'm Marcela Sanchez.
3: Levi Strauss disclosed that hackers talked their way past employees with nothing but phone calls. The new old tech guy Chuck Palm has that story.
14: Levi Strauss disclosed this week that hackers have social engineered three employees over the phone, then walked away with company data straight off of their laptops. The weakest link in security is not your phone or a firewall, it's the people. Fortunately, no customer data was touched, and Levi says business kept running normally. Nobody even hacked a server. Somebody just called on the phone, sounded convincing enough, and got an employee to hand over access. Levi makes the iconic 501 jeans, running 19,000 employees, and pulls in $6 billion a year. And none of that stopped the three phone calls from gaining access to their network. Investigators are linking the attack to a voice phishing group that reportedly hit hundreds of organizations this year using the exact same playbook. This is probably happening to your company, too. Voice phishing works because it targets trust, not technology. And most companies train their employees to spot suspicious emails, but not a convincing phone call from IT or the help desk. If someone calls you cold and asks to reset a password, install software, or approve something urgent, hang up and call back on a number that you know is real. And if you work in HR, update your policies. I'm the new old tech guy, Chuck Palm.
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15: Baseball's Field of Dreams game in Dyersville, Iowa last night. The Phillies mowed down the Twins 7-1. 26 Hall of Famers emerged from the cornfield before the game, including former Phillies Mike Schmidt, Steve Carlton, and Jim Cott, and ex-Twins Joe Mauer, Mert Blylevin, and Jim Cott. Then Kyle Schwarber led off the game by hitting one right back out into the cornfield, and he did it again in the fourth to give him a league-leading 37 long balls on the season. Elsewhere, five shutouts around the league. Cade Cavalli took a no-hitter into the seventh as the Nationals stymied the Cubs 7-0. Michael Busch's two-out single in the seventh, the only hit Chicago got. Red Sox blistered the Blue Jays 7-0. Peyton Tolley fired eight innings of two-hit ball for interim skipper Chad Tracy.
16: I think we've seen that a couple of times, including the last outing where it was more strikeout-oriented, but he's fantastic. You know, he's been really good, and we're going to need him to keep doing that down the stretch, but it was a really good outing.
15: Caleb Durbin belted a grand slam, and the Angels romped over the Rangers 7-0. Walbert Urania and the Greeters with a five-hitter. Tigers blanked the Guardians 3-0. Cater Montero and the Kids with a four-hitter, and Logan Gilbert and friends served up a four-hit combo plate as the Mariners shut out the Yankees 1-0. Weston Wilson's second-inning dinger, the only run of the day. Pirates routed the Marlins 13-1. Braxton Ashcraft went the distance on a three-hitter with 10 Ks, and his catcher, nine-hole hitter Rafael Flores, hit a pair of three-run jacks. Brewers scored three in the ninth to ram the Dodgers, and the Reds held off the White Sox. Golf's FedEx Cup playoffs underway with the St. Jude Classic in Memphis. A five-way log jam at the top of the leaderboard after the first round, and seven more players are just one shot back. That's Friday Sports.
3: Thank you, sir. It's 7 till. When we return on America in the Morning, sharks, stingrays, and beachgoers after these messages.
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11: Grabbing your partner's butt might be good for your health. My partner's Nick Gale. 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Let's talk about it later on this morning between 6 and 9 on WLS, AM 890.
3: It's 5 till. This is America in the Morning. There's certainly something going on in the water this year with more shark sightings on the East Coast and even a case in Maine where a lifeguard was grabbed by a great white shark that tried to drag him underwater on the West Coast. The problem is stingrays and cases of more lashings closer to shore than ever. More on what's lurking in the abyss with correspondent Lisa Dwyer.
24: As a marine heat wave warms coastal waters, two state beaches near Huntington Beach, California, have reported more than 3,100 stingray incidents so far this year, twice the number for all of 2025. Researchers are catching the rays in nets and clipping their sharp barbs. Researcher at Long Beach State University, Professor Chris Lowe.
25: Seal Beach in Southern California, better known as Ray Bay. And the reason why it's called Ray Bay is for at least 60 years, round stingrays seem to aggregate here, probably because there's a power plant that discharges warm water, and the sediments are fine, which makes for an ideal stingray habitat.
24: Their numbers are in the thousands.
25: And we've estimated at this beach on one day, there are probably over 16,000 rays in an area the size of a football field.
24: And this year,
25: during El Niños, we get more of them up from the south, and they come closer to shore. So this year, we're expecting record numbers.
24: I'm Lisa Dwyer.
3: Heading to theaters this weekend, it's Dinosaurs Meeting Suburbia in a new sci-fi thriller. Entertainment reporter Kevin Carr has a sneak peek at The End of Oak Street.
11: Dinosaurs move to the suburbs in the sci-fi thriller The End of Oak Street.
0: What's happening to us?
11: The film follows a family that wakes up hundreds of millions of years in the past when their neighborhood is flung back to prehistoric times.
0: I think that our neighborhood, our house, our whole street has moved.
11: They must battle dinosaurs and other creatures as they attempt to find a way home.
0: Grab anything you can use as a weapon.
11: I'll be honest, this is a pretty good idea for a film. Any kind of dino action can be a lot of fun in the waning days of summer.
1: Oh my God, run!
11: However, in an attempt to make the family relatable, allowing for character arcs and resolutions, they forgot to make any of them even remotely likable.
0: What are we gonna do?
2: We're gonna survive.
11: I mean, what's the point of a survival thriller if you don't care if your characters actually, you know, survive?
4: What about the people who are out there getting eaten?
11: The dinosaur scenes are pretty decent, though ultimately repetitive. And, as can be a problem with science fiction, by offering a brief explanation, the movie becomes more ridiculous than if things were left unsaid.
5: Did anybody else see that weird light last night?
2: What weird light?
11: Ultimately, this film has good dino smackdowns, but terrible characters with some laughable plot points.
0: We're in the past, aren't we?
2: How is that even possible?
11: The End of Oak Street gets 2 theropods out of 5. I'm Kevin Carr, and that's the way I see it.
3: That's our show for today, Friday, August 14th, 2026. America in the Morning is produced by Jeff McKay. I'm John Trout. This is Westwood One.
7: Well, welcome into a fun Friday. That's what we like to call them around here this morning. Because some questions for you, and we're going to start with this. Do you believe that in this wake of the new popularity for socialism, that the American dream still exists? And I ask that because, you know, nothing in this world has ever come to anyone easy. You got to go out and you got to bust your ass if you want something. Whether you want to buy a home or if you want to succeed and have a, you know, $1 million yacht, you can't think that you're going to win the lottery or that something easy is just going to show up to you. And I say that because J.D. Vance was making the rounds yesterday and he talked about young Republicans and how he doesn't think that young Americans are at fault for the surge in socialism and that this is a pivotal time for the GOP to say, no, we can make things better for you. Follow us. Come with us. Drink the Kool-Aid and you will see. Now, we kind of offered that in this first round with or the second round with President Trump. But a lot of that doesn't seem to be coming true. So 312-477-8900. Do you believe in the American dream is where we start. Here's Nick Gale.
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26: Lingering showers, maybe a thunderstorm this morning through early afternoon. A few showers, thunderstorms are possible. Got to keep an eye on this next complex to the west of us developing and rolling east. There's heavy rain around this morning south of us with flood warnings. We should escape that, but as we go through the midday hours into early afternoon, maybe some heavier rainfall in some spots of our flood watches south of us, and temperatures are going to be near 80 degrees. Looks like it will stay near 80 or just above over the weekend with more rounds of showers and thunderstorms. Right now, 72 at O'Hare and Midway, 74 on the lakefront. From the Weather Channel, Ray Stajic, WLS, AM 890. Another update in 30 minutes.
7: Residents of Northwest Indiana may have to wait more than a week to get the full power back on. This morning, NIPSCO reporting 186,000 people without power this morning, all spawning from those tornadoes that hit on Tuesday. The utility saying in a statement yesterday they expect to have 90% of all impacted customers restored by next Tuesday, the 18th, and full service restored by Friday, August 21st. Meanwhile, ComEd says they hope 99% of their customers will have power back by Saturday night. And now the National Weather Service is confirming yet another tornado. So at least 6 in all, the latest that was talked about yesterday in EF0, near Oswego. The Bears continue to focus on Northwest Indiana. During his annual address at training camp yesterday, George McCaskey says The team remains focused on building in Indiana, and no, they will not be called the Hammond Bears. He also added that communication with Illinois legislators has been, quote, minimal, while Indiana lawmaker talks continue. Indiana has already guaranteed the Bears a tax assurance, as well as offering up to $1 billion in incentives to relocate to the site in Hammond. Now, the Bears have also said they've done their due diligence at the Lost Marsh site in Hammond. They determined that the land is indeed viable to build on, but they're also taking a look at the Wolf Lake Terminal and doing environmental studies at this time. The State Department releasing their findings of a review of Biden-era DEI policies on foreign officials and governments.
8: The current State Department says an internal review found DEI content embedded in training and personnel materials, like a toolkit for Foreign Service instructors, including materials on Black Lives Matter, white privilege, and systemic racism. The department has not released the underlying toolkit. According to a Biden administration department document in 2022, DEI became one of five core principles officials used in evaluating promotions. Top Biden officials argued that these policies strengthened the State Department, saying a workforce that reflected America's diversity made the department more effective and advanced national security.
7: Fox's Rich Edson in Washington. The Trump administration also removed DEI performance from promotion criteria within the Foreign Service. An emergency response involving a United Airlines plane the other day at O'Hare, the FAA, says that that flight blew a tire during takeoff. Flight 455 was headed to Phoenix. They were able to safely abort the takeoff after blowing that tire, and passengers were deplaned on the runway and taken by buses back to the terminal. Energy Secretary Chris Wright claims in a post on X, 15 million barrels of oil are flowing through the Strait of Hormuz per day, but the numbers don't add up. A data firm, Kepler, says only 84 vessels crossed the waterway last week. Well, J.P. Morgan says the daily average is closer to 4 million barrels. On Fox's special report, Secretary Wright explains how he came to that conclusion, saying ships often transit the strait with transponders off.
9: They're dark. They're under escort. It's a different shipping operation than we had before the conflict, but it's 8 or 9 million barrels a day on a running average are going through the strait. Plus, you've got to add the 6 million barrels a day that are being diverted via pipelines.
7: Iran continues to claim that it is closed down. Tyson Foods announced they have closed their Joslyn, Illinois plant. A letter was sent out to employees yesterday informing them that their job duties will end. Illinois officials say that's about 2,500 union workers that lost their job. The meatpacking plant processed beef. In the company's third quarter report, the USDA projected domestic production of beef will decrease 3% this fiscal year. In fact, they reported Tyson's beef segment having a $138 million operating loss in the third quarter. And the Chicago Air and Water Show will take over the city this weekend. It all begins today as they practice. The show itself is Saturday, August 15th. It's kind of low.
11: Be really cool to, do a live broadcast from there, because that really translates to the radio. Well, that was loud.
7: Especially when you get a stop every 10 minutes on the 8th to report the traffic tie-ups.
11: No, to seed clouds.
7: Right. Anyways, things happen between 10:30 and 3, both Saturday and Sunday. On the roads here this morning, we got a crash, Stevenson outbound at Cass Avenue. I-57, big accident outbound at 111th. Has everything closed off right now? Next traffic update, 15
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0: baby. Hey, uncle of this rain already.
1: I saw the sun, albeit for a split second, but here we are back at it. Rain in the forecast through Sunday. My goodness. Let's get a Pledge of Allegiance. Eric is in Oak Lawn. God bless the United States of these Americas.
2: I pledge allegiance to the flag of the United States of America and to the republic for which it stands, one nation, under God, indivisible, with liberty and justice for all.
1: We'll take your pledge. You bet we will at 312-477-8900. All you have to do is put it in a video or maybe a voice memo and send it away, and boom shakalaka, we'll get you done.
3: We offer each other a sign of peace, because we want to bring peace to the world. And I think the Pope would really love that, whether you're Catholic or not. So everybody should stand and find a new friend around you and offer each other the sign of peace.
1: Good morning. Good morning, Nick. Good morning, Michael. Good morning, Thomas. WLS listeners, peace be with some of you.
4: And look, this has been going on for over a dozen years. Go home. Get out. We know our country's better than yours. That's because we filled it with our work ethic and our culture and our values. You being here only dilutes it for us, those who built it and live it. And half of you people, more than half, you won't assimilate. We don't want you. We don't care if you're offended. Get out. Go home. 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

0: 312-477-8900. Go back to Canada, you Canadian geese.
1: Really?
0: You errant geese squawking there in the background. We don't need you here. Does the American dream still exist? And the reason I ask is I was taking some time out of my day yesterday, dialing around the old TV during all these rainstorms that we were having, and I stumbled upon the Will Cain, He Don't Lie, Will Cain show on Fox, and J.D. Vance was on there. And J.D. was talking about this new love, if you will, from the younger set and some of these Democrat socialists that want to turn the United States into a socialist type country. Mm-hmm. We just saw that we had a threat thwarted from Francisca Hong up in Wisconsin. She didn't win, but you've got this Abdul El-Sayed guy over in Michigan who's strong with this, right? And now you have AOC, who kind of started this whole deal with Bernie Sanders. And have you seen what's going on with AOC? Now they're pulling back saying, you know what, that faction of the Democrat Party, that's what we call woke one. That was too extreme. So now everybody that was, even Bernie Sanders, hey, let me tell you something right now. We can't do this anymore, buddy. We got to make it so everybody has the same amount of money. You all go down, you get the same loaf of bread. You go there with your wheelbarrow full of money and you get a loaf of bread. We're all going to be equal. They're pulling back on that because they know that it doesn't necessarily work. And anything we've really ever had in America, you've had to go out and work for. And I know that some people might not like that, right? But if you want success in this country, nobody, you had the ability to go out and grab and be successful. And not even that you have to be successful, but the American dream should be affordability, be able to own a house, have a little bit more money in the bank at the end of the week than you did at the start of the week, raise some kids,
1: right,
0: and then slowly make your way under a oak tree over there, up on the hill over at the Holy Family Cemetery, right? It's getting harder to do that. But in a state like Illinois, do you really believe in socialism? Do you believe that the state of Illinois or a state like Illinois could support you when push came to shove? How are you going to do that? How's Illinois, who can't keep a business, who can't keep anything here, going to make enough money to take care of everybody's here based on some socialist construct? It will simply never happen. Look at the roads. Look at the infrastructure. What do they do whenever they need a little bit more money, right? How many times do we say this, Nick? You know what? Illinois doesn't have a revenue problem. What does it have?
1: Spending problem.
0: And we just keep spending and spending and spending. So what do you do when you need more money? Well, you raise taxes. Well, who's going to pay for the taxes? The people that are out there earning a living that can afford to pay for the taxes, while the people that are sitting on their asses are just trying to take and take from the people that are out there busting their hump each and every day. It's not a really good plan. And you look at you raise taxes. Rolling over to Rosemont last night to see the new exhibit, I noticed a new toll's going in north on that tri-state to help pay for that new extension that's going to get you over to Franklin Park and behind the O'Hare Airport, right? So we keep asking people to give more and more and more money, but if you have no jobs and you want to pay for everybody, if the earners aren't there, and I'm not even talking about the billionaires, right? We got to tax the billionaires. That's what they like to say. I think last time we checked, there were 12 or 14 billionaires in the state of Illinois, somewhere in that number. And most of them have the last name of Pritzker.
1: Right.
0: You know? I even think that butter cow that he rolled out the other day was a billionaire. But I just don't understand how we think. When you look at how in the world have we ever got to the point? Now, I think a lot of this falls on the GOP. You know, the fault of it may lie in both parties. But I think right now, you know, Trump went and he said, I'm going to do this, this, and this for you. And right now he hasn't done this, this, or this. And people are pissed off. And whether you might support this guy to the grave, and Nick, I know you do, mm-hmm. and I do, but you didn't come through on a lot of things you said you were going to do. So now we know that takes time. We know that he inherited a mess. We get that. Now the Democrats have done a nice job of saying it wasn't a mess. You forget about 9.1% inflation 4 years ago because they've done a proper job of saying, well, you said you were going to fix this within 6 months. You didn't do it. So the warning that was given from J.D. Vance yesterday, if we don't get this right, you can't blame young people, this is a direct quote, for being sympathetic to socialism. We've got to blame ourselves, he said yesterday. And you look at what's going on with AOC. Now, she's pulling back a little bit. But Zoran Mandani is full-on Muslim extremist lunatic socialist. that's going to give New York everything they want, right? But guess what happened over the last week? He was going to build affordable housing, and he's canceled that plan because he found out that all the plans that he has can't be afforded to build affordable housing if you don't have the money to do so. And you know where that money comes from? It comes from business. It comes from people working. It comes from taxes. And if you do away with that, friends, you're going to be the next Cuba. And again, as you watch the news today or listen to the news, and we've got an update coming with Nick Gale at 6:30, you're not going to hear him talking about put together boats heading towards Cuba this morning for people getting out of the oppressed United States of America. So my question is this. 312-477-8900. We hit roads, road bumps every now and then as we find our way on any path, right? And our ability to swerve when life throws you a curveball is what makes us great. And every now and then things might get a little bit rough, but nothing has ever been given to anybody. If you want to be the guy, go out and do it. If you want to work construction, how many guys, Nick, when you were working in the trades, they did their 8 or they did their 10 hours a day, and then on the weekend, they were hustling a side job.
1: Side job,
0: or they
1: were
0: doing a side job after, you know, because that's what people do. And it is up to you whether or not you can work a 3-hour radio job and then go home and sit on your ass. Or are you going to do something else? You're going to work with the sales department. Are you going to work with other people? Are you going to do other shows to try to make yourself successful to build your brand? And I think that's what you got to do in America. I think it's still there. It's hard right now. It's harder, but it's out there and you got to get it. 312-477-8900. Let me know what your thoughts are on the socialism deal and is the American dream still alive? Now, I'm tired of hearing this promo we've been running here on the radio station about grabbing each other's derriere. Why? Why do we do that? And why you should do that only if it's consensual, especially in the workplace. We'll cover it next here on the Big 89 WLS here on a Friday is Nick Gaylor, as he was dressed last night, Rocky Blackliver, 2002 bareback rodeo champion.
1: Wow. Yeah, that's my other persona. Did you like it?
0: I loved it. And if you want to see what I'm talking about, log on to my social media and you can see a Nick and I singing a Fireman by George Strait and Rocky Blackliver making an appearance as well.
1: Yeah. Outbound I-57, everything is closed down between 107th and 111th. With a pretty bad accident, so we're told. So be aware of that this morning. Otherwise, rest of the roads are okay. Next traffic update, bottom of the hour.
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4: 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Governor of Indiana, Mike Braun.
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0: We're talking about, you know, grabbing your derriere and how it's good for your health. But before we do that, I want to hit John. John is in Joliet this morning. John, thanks. Take the needle off the record. We still have a union guy spinning platters here on WLSAM 890. John, welcome in. Your thoughts on socialism and the American dream. Go.
1: Yeah, you guys, you've kind of touched on this, but I wish the Republican Party would get their butts on message and point out that these so-called socialists in our country, preaching the wonders and of socialism, they all amass their wealth in capitalism. Bernie Sanders has mansions. Hassan Piker, mansions, sports cars, nice clothes. It was all amassed and gathered in capitalism, and they turn around and flap their hypocrisy in the breeze about the wonders of socialism. The Republican Party better get on message and illustrate this and point this out, or we're going to lose this country.
0: El Sayed over in Michigan running for that Senate seat. Same thing between he and his wife. I think they're making right around $800,000 a year. That's a pretty nice little stipend, right? But you tell me how oppressed you are coming here to these United States. Now, you want to bring socialism, and yet you guys are banking that kind of money. You are absolutely right. Spot on, John. In Joliet. 630 texter this morning. Ray, I'm living the American dream. I'm retired. I've got a house paid off, pensions, money in the bank, loyal dogs, all thanks to spending wisely, saving, and working with my hands. And there you go. You know, we've got so many soft-handed little, Minecraft kids that walk around dressed up, cosplaying out at the Donald E. Stevens Convention Center, wearing skirts and things like that, wondering why they can't make a living. You know what? Because you don't know how to work. Nobody ever taught you. You know, there's this kid in my neighborhood, and I don't know his first name, but he's a Batavia High School kid, and his last name is Singer. And this kid... and I think he just bought a new Ford pickup truck, drives around Nick with the American flag hanging off the back. So he takes these little cards that he's put on little, almost like paint sticks, and he sticks them in yards. And his business is called Singer Mows. And he's been doing this since he's been in about eighth grade.
2: Oh, wow.
0: And in our little Savannah slum neighborhood, where people have forgotten to cut their lawn, he'll go cut their lawn and, of course, charge them. But the kid's making enough money that he's rolling with a nicer vehicle than most. I wonder why it is, and I wonder if this happened after COVID when all the people from Cook County wanted to move out by me and have a little bit of freedom. Did they not understand that they were going to have to mow their lawn?
2: Yeah. No. Well, a lot of them don't have lawns in big city.
0: I'm tempted to go, and again, this is where, you know, am I a Karen or am I just a guy that cares about how the neighborhood looks? There's a guy that's in my neighborhood. And this is one of the things that pisses me off about small-town USA, Nick, is he always parks his car over the sidewalk. And I think to myself, one, I should walk right over the hood of the car. And two, I'm going to ask him, hey, do you need to borrow my lawnmower? Or are you just a lazy ass? What's your story? Grass is about 12 inches high out there in Savannah slum.
2: Oh, well, maybe he's raising a crop of hay.
0: Yeah. I don't know.
2: For his horse.
0: But hey, I want to talk about this because this is something that we saw yesterday, and we kind of laughed about this. Grabbing your partner's butt. Now you're my work partner, and I probably slap you in the fanny from time to time, and I say,
2: play
0: like a champion today, Rocky Black Lung, Rocky Black Liver, whatever your 2002 rodeo champion name is. And I'm going to tell you why I'm calling them that in a second. But they say that the small gesture that couples rarely talk about, but everybody does, is they go and they might slap or grab their lady or their man's derriere. Tom, is that something that you and you have a lovely, lovely wife. Is that something that you guys normally do? It's just a sign of cute affection is what people say.
3: Well, I warn her, if you're going to walk ahead of me on the stairs...
0: Yeah.
3: I mean, you're just, it's, but it's not.
2: She's
3: like
2: asking for it.
3: It's not like a weird thing. It's just like a little, she's asking for it.
0: Okay. Now, we're talking about married couples in healthy relationships.
2: Yes. Well, yes.
0: Don't pay attention to Nick. Back to you, Thomas.
3: It's not like a weird thing. Like if she catches me cooking in the kitchen, because I do all the cooking.
0: Nice. See?
3: Yeah, I do all the cooking.
0: I'd grab you in the ass if you cook for me.
3: She's like, thanks for the steak, baby.
0: Yeah.
3: Right on the left. She seems to like the left cheek.
0: Okay, two.
2: If this was 1950, it'd be the other way around. You'd smack her and say, get in the kitchen.
0: I can't for the life of me understand why you're single.
3: Yeah. I love my wife very much and very happily married. You're 14 years together this year.
0: Yeah. Gee, I wonder why.
3: Yeah, I don't know.
0: Yeah, because
3: mutual respect, love.
0: Yeah, good guy.
3: Yeah. She works hard. I work hard. I don't know.
0: We're driving home last night, and Gina says to me, she goes, boy, that work partner of yours sure is angry.
3: Freaking mystery, man.
0: They say that it's playful, it's consensual, Nick, of your partner's backside. Mm-hmm. And here's what happens is oxytocin. Nick, not Oxycontin. That's something else.
2: Yeah.
3: So that's your Saturday night.
2: Right.
0: And that's the love hormone that gets released. And they say that if you do this, even a lot of couples will do this. If you wake up early on a Saturday or you're together, most people do this before you even have your first cup of coffee. It's just your way of saying, hey, man, you're my it. You're my everything. And this is a good gesture of why people are doing this. Not necessarily at work, Nick, although when I tell you to play like a champion, you know, I figure there's nobody grabbing your ass at home. I might have to do it.
2: You're just making up for it.
0: You know what? Builds emotional flexibility. And at the end of the day, it's fun. It's kind of humorous, as you just alluded to, Thomas.
3: It's flirty. It's playful.
0: And nice. That, they say, is a relationship regulator. So it's got to be consensual, mutually welcome, and contextually appropriate.
3: Nice gams.
2: Legs?
0: She was asking for it, according to Nick.
2: Well, if you warned her, you know, you're going to walk in front of me.
3: I know, and
2: you're going to get the hand.
3: I think she does it on purpose.
0: You know what's funny is over the weekend when I was, I took a couple days off, I was up north, the Bella Gina Marie, who I just adore, she's a lovely, lovely, she's so much fun. She goes, hey, you know what? You haven't really been affectionate to me this week. And I'm like, well, I'm fishing. I got my snowmobile barn over here. We're on the boat. And, you know, she's like, yeah, but usually, you know, your nickname's like Han Stasekel. And I'm like, okay, well, I'll make a note of that and I'll get down to it. But when I do, don't yell at me. So 312-477-8900. Do you do that playfully, and do you think it's a sign of
2: a love tap
0: of cuteness?
3: Not that kind of love tap.
0: What was it last night that Rocky Blackliver showed up? What was it that made you dress up as George Strait or Nick Whitman?
2: Cowboy. Well, those are the nicest clothes I own.
0: I love the hat. Don't get me wrong.
3: Where'd you get the bolo tie?
0: Yeah.
2: Oh, that my mom had that for years. Yeah.
3: Cool.
0: Did your dad help you tie it?
2: Yes.
0: We'll talk more
2: that
0: about
2: that. Was a Ty Murray hat, by the way.
0: Oh, was it?
2: Yeah.
0: Did you run with Ty Murray?
2: Seven-time all-around cowboy.
0: Yeah?
2: Yeah.
0: And he was married, too?
2: I don't know.
0: I'll tell you when we come back.
2: Okay.
0: Here on the Big 89 WLS. Then Kevin Kelly is going to join us. He's a listener of the show, reached out to me and said, hey, we have a motorcycle ride this weekend. Would you love to give it some publicity? And I said, why don't you call in and do it? Because that's part of what we do here. We do good in the hood. You want to raise awareness for suicide prevention and PTSD? Let's do it next here on the Big 89 right now with a check of the traffic and the news. Rocky Blackliver on the Big 89.
2: Yeah. How y'all are? Power is still out for a lot of people in Northwest Indiana, and it's not getting better anytime soon. Could be a week from today. News is next. First, we check the Weather Channel forecast.
4: A few showers, even a thunder shower lingering this morning. The heavy stuff and the flooding south, like south of Kankakee. But another round of showers and thunderstorms developing over central Iowa. May try to roll in as we go through later this morning into the afternoon, especially the early afternoon. Up near 80 degrees or just above. Tonight, another round of showers and thunder showers coming in, especially late. Could be some heavier rain around. Scattered showers and thunderstorms tomorrow, and still a chance of showers and thunderstorms on Sunday. But that chance looks like it begins to lessen just a bit. But at times, there may be some downpours with flooding. Could be some stronger storms. Best chance of that will continue to be south. Right now, 72 at O'Hare and Midway, 74 on the lakefront. From the Weather Channel race stage at WLS, 890. Another update in 30 minutes.
2: Thousands still without power in Northwest Indiana, all because of Tuesday's storm. NIPSCO says there's 185,000 customers affected at this hour. In Chesterton, pretty hard hit there, with over 9,600 affected, followed by Crown Point with about 8,000. NIPSCO says it will be perhaps Tuesday the 18th at the earliest, when they expect to have about 90% of customers restored, and then full restoration by Friday, August 21st. Meanwhile, ComEd says They hope 99% of their customers have power back by Saturday night. The National Weather Service now confirming a sixth tornado spawned from those Tuesday storms in EF0 near the border of Kendall and Will counties near Oswego. Chicago Bears continue to focus on Northwest Indiana. McCaskey talking to the troops yesterday. He says that the Bears have maintained that they need property tax certainty. Lawmakers in Illinois haven't done anything, but in Indiana, they've already guaranteed the Bears a tax assurance, as well as offering up to $1 billion in incentives to relocate to the site there in Hammond. Oil is flowing through the Strait of Hormuz, not as it was before the war with Iran. A Department of Energy spokesperson insisting that the agency has the best data available. President Trump says that the strait is open and the U.S. has, quote, total control. WLS News Time, 6:34. Accident left lane blocked tri-state northbound at Plainfield Road, causing some problems. 57 is back open again after an earlier accident had the outbound side closed off. Your travel time is very light. 22 on the Kennedy from O'Hare to downtown, 35 on the Ike, Thorndale to the post office, 355 to the drive on the Stevenson. It'll run you about 30. Dan Ryan, 95th to downtown, just about a 16-minute trip. Next traffic update, 15 minutes.
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11: They want failure. 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
2: Confirmed tornado. What a, you know, they're going to have to change that old joke. What's the difference? What do a Texas divorce and a Texas tornado have in common? Somebody's going to lose half a trailer. We're going to have to change that to Illinois because we seem to be really? In the epicenter of all this this year. You looking for something to do this weekend, and hopefully the rain on Sunday isn't too bad. It's the 12th annual charity motorcycle run, and this is a road to help. Now, I had a listener reach out and say, hey, would you please mention this? And I said, why don't you do this? Why don't you guys call in and you talk about it? It is your run. So we've got Kevin Kelly here. Kevin Kelly, I just got a text message. Kevin Kelly is a great guy. I've been doing this ride for years. Nice endorsement from a WLS AM 890 listener. Kevin, welcome to WLS. Good morning, sir.
3: Good morning. How are you?
2: I am doing well. Tell me about this ride you got going on.
3: Well, we start out as this will be our 12th annual ride this year. I started this, obviously, 12 years ago. A retired Midlothian fireman, we had one of our firefighters commit suicide. So I put this charity together to raise suicide awareness and PTSD for first responders and veterans.
2: So right out of the Manteno American Legion, that's at 117 Walnut Street in Manteno. First bike's out, what, at about 10:30?
3: 10:30, yeah, and then we'll head out to Wilmington.
2: Take a ride through the scenic Wilmington area, the mountainous terrain of Wilmington and along the river. Final stop, the after party. 2:30 is going to be back at the American Legion Post in 1977. Tell me about registration. How do I do it? Can I do it the day of? Do I pre-register? What are the nuts and bolts?
3: Yeah, we don't do a pre-registration. The registration starts at 9:00 in the morning at the Legion. They will have a breakfast there for an extra cost. And then we do have, we might run a 50-50 that morning, but we also have t-shirts and other stuff for sale that morning. And usually we have around about 125 bikes every year that come out and help support our charity.
2: Now, Nick and I are both riding 1970 and 71 Honda CT70s. they're not very powerful. Are those bikes, can we ride those in this event? They're licensed for the road. Would that be all right with you?
3: That would be amazing. The first stop, we actually have a police escort by Will County. They will escort us the whole way over to Wilmington.
2: We usually ride with the police, not necessarily all by our doing. But here's what we're going to do for you, Kevin. We're going to put this out here on our social medias. It's a road to help charity motorcycle ride, raising awareness for suicide prevention and PTSD. Please tell all the folks down there in memory of your firefighter friend that we're behind you guys. And if you ever need anything, we got your six. All you have to do is let us know, and we'll put this out there so you get some riders, some extra riders. I know you've been doing this for 12 years, and you got a pretty strong support system. But a little extra will be coming your way this year, I promise you.
3: Thank you, Ray. I appreciate it.
2: You got it. That's Kevin Kelly. That's the motorcycle ride. Now, Nick, I know that sometimes when we're on our CT70s and people laugh at us and they're like, where's your Shriner hats? I'm like, come on now. That's not funny, or it's not fair. You know, have you had the sports car out this year?
4: No.
2: Was that something that you were going to do at some point?
4: Yeah.
2: Can I ask why not?
4: I got to unbury it, right?
2: Now, how long have you been at that house that you're in?
4: Couple years.
2: Is that where your bike is?
4: Yeah.
2: And it's already buried.
4: Well.
2: You've been at that house a couple years and your bike's already buried.
4: Well, you know how it is. You find something good, somebody's thrown away, so you gotta, you know.
2: No, I don't know how that is.
4: Grab that. And
2: I don't live like that.
4: Put it in the garage.
2: Do you think that I could have your bike? Because I want to ride with Chicago United. Again, I got to learn how to do a wheelie and drag my hand.
4: Yeah, right.
2: I want to, you know what? I find that I sleep. I go to bed too early. If I can go out and get some street takeovers at 2:30 in the morning, I'm all for it.
4: Uh-huh. Maybe I'll keep an eye out on the marketplace for you.
2: The Chicago Bears yesterday, big news coming down the pike yesterday at about noon, right? What were the Bears going to do? And there's been some talk of would they...

0: be called the Hammond Bears. We have got to believe that. Who in the world started that, and why would anybody believe it? You know the fallout you would have if you changed the name of the Chicago Bears to the Hammond Bears. One, the league would never allow it. Roger Goodell would be out here in a second saying, hey, George McCaskey, he'd have to go out to a local baseball game where George was umping, slap him around a couple times, slap him so hard that Virginia would still feel it in her condition, and say, this is not going to happen. But it just goes to show you what's going on in the state of Illinois when the Bears organization has said that they've had no direct talks with anybody of any position of power in Chicago politics to try to keep the Bears either in Chicago or at that beautiful, stunning Arlington Heights location. And I understand that, Nick, you might be part of the process here as to finding the and selecting the location in Northwest Indiana. Do you remember the old, I believe it was on Netflix show, it was called Brockmire?
1: Yes.
0: Okay. So
1: heard of it.
0: Brockmire at the in the opening of that, he was a baseball announcer. Mm-hmm. He was down on his luck. He was divorced, and he's calling the game, and he all of a sudden starts talking about how his buddy was having sex with his wife. And at one point in the show, Brockmire takes a smoke, and he throws it on the ground, and it lights on fire because where they were playing these games in Pennsylvania was like old, you know, oil company, and the ground lights on fire. And I think that's probably all you need to do, Nick, is to go down to one of these sites where the Bears are looking at, throw your smoke on the ground. If it doesn't start on fire,
1: good
0: that's
1: to go.
0: Where we build a stadium.
1: I like that.
0: What do you think? But really, where's J.B. Pritzker on this? Where is Mayor Brandon Johnson?
1: Nowhere.
0: Where's anybody? Speaker Chris Emanuel Welsh, right? He's got a little bit of problems going on right now, and they've kind of taken their eye off the ball. But here's what's going on in Springfield. This is what Pritzker's working on, and I understand this because, you know, we have priorities here in this state.
2: Today we unveil our state's 106th butter cow, a tradition that dates back to the 1920s. This year's state fair theme, you already heard, is Miles of Smiles. All about taking a spin on the Route 66. I'm glad you're all here to join us, so let's get going.
3: Woo.
0: You suck! Get off the stage! What? Where? Was there 12 people there? Everybody's moved.
1: Yeah.
0: You know, they asked, Pritzker's like, where is everybody? Well, they moved to Florida. They're in Mexico, along with John Deere and Ken Griffith and everybody else. Congratulations on the butter cow. Mm. And, hey, our biggest accomplishment in Chicagoland this year is that the Route 66 has turned 100.
1: Go us.
0: Winning.
1: <Yeah.
0: laughs> Jeez. Hey, kids are back in school. The school buses in my neighborhood are going way too fast. But at some colleges, there's no more A through F grading system. You just get a pass or fail. Does this set you up for success in life? Let's have the conversation next on the Big 89. Here is Nick Hale with an update on the drive here on a Friday.
1: So travel times are fairly light. 23 minutes on the Kennedy from O'Hare to downtown. Eisenhower, Thorndale to the post office, 40. Stevenson, 355 to the drive, 30. No delays right now on the Dan Ryan. Do have an accident on the Tri-State northbound at Plainfield Road. The left lane is blocked off. And looks like we've got a line of traffic now from the mile-long bridge or so. Union Pacific Northwest Line trains, some regular train service today. So you'll want to check ahead. Next traffic update at the top of the hour.
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0: Carnival of Sins Tour coming to Chicago August 22nd, Credit Union One Amphitheater. We've got your tickets this morning at 7:21. We're going to do that. 312-477-8900. Mike, patiently hanging on, wants to talk about a question we had for you to start the show. Do you still believe and can we attain the American dream? Mike, welcome to WLS. Good morning, sir.
22: Morning, Ray. Well, when I heard that question this morning, it hit home because, you know, we all go out, we work hard, and we want a better future for our kids. And that currently right now where it stands, it's been stolen. And it's been stolen by compromised politicians that have either been blackmailed or they're compromised from their greed. And you could trace it all back to our history books. I didn't learn this when I was in school because the Rockefellers put together the education system. They put together the pharmaceutical industry. They got rid of holistic medicine, all for greed and control. And then you add the Rothschilds money coming from Europe. We're still under control of that current situation. And then you go back to the getting off. I don't mean to be rambling on, but you go back to Nixon getting off the gold standard. Why would anybody do that? And then you look around and go on the oil standard from the gold standard. And then you look around our communities. I grew up in an area, and we all have, where generations, a father would get a son into a corporation or a company that would provide for your middle-class family for one, two, three generations. Then they ship all these jobs overseas for corporate greed. And then on the opposite side of that, while they ship the job overseas, then they make appliances and things that we need for everyday use that only last 10 years instead of 30 years. Right. So the greed is endless. And I think we're at the point where we have to gather and tell the politicians, you guys been captured, the lobbyists, corporations, leave on your own. And we're going to install people that represent the country.
0: Good luck with that, though, because I think that's what Trump kind of stood on, right? He stood on, let's bring America back. Let's put tariffs on things so you have to build here in America. Let's find a place like the old American Can Company that used to be on Western Avenue or the international plant out in Melrose. I remember I did a deal with Terry Cook, who used to drive for the Power Stroke Ford diesel team. And they took me on a tour of that factory. And I was talking to a guy, and he, for 32 years of his life, stood in the same place every day putting pan gaskets on an international truck motor that came through that plant. Those jobs are gone. Yeah. They're gone because we didn't have incentives for businesses to stay here. You have people that say things like, well, we have to tax, corporations so they pay their fair share. But when you do that and they go, hey, we'll just send this down to Mexico, we're going to give you no incentives. And friends understand that this is how business works, right? And now those jobs aren't there anymore. So what do you do? What happens? I get it. Mike, I appreciate that call. You can ramble on here anytime you want. That's what we do. 312-477-8900. School, I know, starts for your kids next week. School started in my neighborhood yesterday. Man, I got to tell you, there's a video on my social media, and you can follow at Ramblin' Ray on socials, Instagram and Facebook, basically, and Twitter. I do most on Insta and Facebook, but I just took a little video of the bus flying by my house, and it was nothing more to go, ha ha, kids, school's back, summer's over, too bad. It's 5 seconds long. But the content of which I put out there was me being a Karen and basically being a jackass, which is what I do. I've made a living at it. But the people that have commented on it were almost to a person going, wow, man, Is there a flag at the end of the street? Why is that bus going so fast? And it didn't even dawn on me. But school's back in session. Slow down in the neighborhoods. I hate to sound like Mr. Doobie again. But the University of Michigan has announced a pilot program this year, starting in fall, this fall, where the first semester freshmen of the College of Lit, Science, and the Arts will receive a pass or no credit grade. Nothing in between. And I wonder aloud if that is the kind of thing where, see, because what it all comes down to, Nick, is you can't give somebody an A because they worked hard to get it, or give somebody a D because they just did the minimal amount of work to get by anymore, because that, see, that's not good for the psyche. And we have to be nicer, and we have to be more caring, and we have to think more about what feelings mean to kids. Now, I ask you, do you think that this is something that's good? And don't get me wrong, there were classes that I struggled in college, and you had to stay up late and do the extra credit and do everything to get through, right?
1: Sure.
0: And that part of that teaches you that you can't slack off. You're going to have to work for what you want, either in school, at trade school, or in life. Do you think that is going to get kids like Walker and Texas Ranger ready for life?
1: No. Because it's just like you said, if you fail a class... I flunked out of a college course my first semester.
0: I don't believe that for a second.
1: And but it made me realize, and I'm like, oh, I'm going to have to, you know, make it up and do the class again.
0: Right.
1: So the next time I passed with an A
2: because
1: I, you know, I wanted to.
2: Well, you knew it all already.
1: Yeah. Man.
0: You know, the craziest thing is one of my lifelong best friends. I might not see this guy for 2 years, but if I see him, man, we're back to square one. And that is the true mark of a buddy. Fritz Findeisen was this guy's name. Fritz Findeisen. That was his name.
2: Findeisen.
0: His mom's name was Fritzy. His dad's name was Fritzel. He was just Fritz.
1: Fritz.
2: My God.
0: You know why he almost didn't pass high school? Because he failed German.
2: Nine.
0: His name is Fritz Findeisen.
1: Yeah. Ja, das ist Fritz.
2: Was the hell is das?
0: But you know what? The thing is, he was aloof. He did, you know, and I think he partially did it to piss his parents off.
2: Oh, Herr Commandant?
0: Yeah. And I mean,
2: I'm so sorry, Papa. I didn't pass German.
0: But you know, if you've got to see, we don't hold each other accountable anymore. You know? And if you have no personal accountability, I think that all leads back to the problems that we have in our society right now. If I'm crazy, I'm crazy. But 312-477-8900.
1: Well, it just makes me wonder, what's that threshold of passing or failing? And then how do you as a person know how well you actually did?
0: Remember, this is Michigan, which is slowly becoming a communist Muslim state. And this is also the University of Michigan, where I'm pretty sure there was paneling in one of the dining rooms, and it was toxic masculinity.
1: It was triggering.
0: And they made him take it out. God help us all. Jared Halpern joins us next from Fox News Radio. Caroline Leavitt says, hey, no more. I'm going to spend some time with my family. Boy, whoever said that. We'll talk with Jared Halpern about who might fill those shoes next on the Big 89 WLS.
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1: Thousands of residents still without power this morning in Northwest Indiana, all because of Tuesday's storms. News is next. First, the Weather Channel forecast.
3: Flood watch is south and a line basically from Kankakee to our west, also near Dixon. So although we may get some heavy rain, the best chance is going to be south, with more complexes of showers and thunderstorms. Could have some impacts to the air and water show over the weekend. Timing on this stuff is going to be tough with these complexes rolling through. May see more rolling through as we head through midday and this afternoon, especially earlier in the day. Sunshine, clouds otherwise near 80, 70s on the lakefront. Tonight, looks like we'll drop back into most likely the 60s in most spots. But still, we're looking at that chance of showers and thunderstorms continuing, especially overnight into tomorrow morning. Then maybe a break, could be more tomorrow afternoon, low to mid-80s, and still a threat for showers and thunderstorms tomorrow night into Sunday. Again, biggest impacts may be some locally heavy rain, could be some stronger storms, and again, mainly south. 72 right now at O'Hare and Midway, 70 degrees on the lakefront. From the Weather Channel, I'm meteorologist Ray Stajic, WLS AM 890. Another update in 30 minutes.
1: Crews out still working to restore power in Northwest Indiana and here in Illinois. NIPSCO customers affected right now, 184,000 without, and that could go through Friday, August 21st at the worst end of things. But they're hoping to have 90% of all impacted customers up and going by August the 18th. Meanwhile, ComEd says they hope 99% of their customers have power back by Saturday night. And the National Weather Service still boots on the ground, and now they're confirming that at least six tornadoes were produced from Tuesday's storm, the latest one to be added in EF0 out near Oswego. Chicago Bears continue to focus on Northwest Indiana. George McCaskey yesterday at the training camp saying that communication with Illinois legislators has been minimal. This after lawmakers left the spring session without a deal for the Bears. Meanwhile, Indiana has already guaranteed the Bears a tax assurance, as well as offering up to $1 billion in incentives to relocate to the site in Hammond. They are saying that they've done their due diligence at the Lost Marsh site in Hammond, which in doing so determined that the land is viable to build on. But they're also taking a look at the Wolf Lake terminal. An environmental study is currently underway, they say. Ash spewing from Sicily's Mount Etna has forced the closure of the island's largest airport for the fifth consecutive day, stranding hundreds of summer holiday travelers during the biggest travel week of the year there.
4: Catania's airport is going to remain closed until early Saturday because a mere 20 miles away, Mount Etna continues to spew ash. Saturday also marks Italy's Ferragosto holiday that marks the height of the summer holiday season when millions of Italians get out of the city and flock to the sea and the mountains. Etna is the most active volcano in Europe and often interrupts flights, but experts say this time it's different because the ash emission has been so persistent. The closure has forced planes to be rerouted to other airports on the island, which has pushed up taxi fares and car rental prices. It's the longest emergency since 2002. Gianna Gelosi, Fox News.
1: Vice President J.D. Vance calling for the Department of Justice to investigate several hospitals and clinics following a bombshell report from the Department of Health and Human Services.
5: A brand new report issued by the Department of Health and Human Services accuses some hospitals of incorrectly billing insurers for transgender healthcare procedures, allegedly altering diagnosis codes that did not match up with the patient, all to make a profit without regard for the patient's health. The report, called Wolves in White Coats, How Doctors and Hospitals Pushed and Profited from Gender Medicine, comes just a couple of days after the Centers for Medicare and Medicaid Services cut off Medicaid funding to hospitals that offer gender-affirming care for minors.
1: Tyson Foods announcing they've closed their Joselyn, Illinois plant. The result, nearly 2,500 union workers losing their jobs. And the Board of Education has approved two non-binding referendum questions for the November ballot, asking voters whether they support a millionaire's tax and financial penalties for underdeveloped city properties. All this a potential source of future funding for education. WLS News Time 7:06 on the roads this morning. Accident on the exit ramp I-55 northbound. This is the off-ramp to US 30. So also dealing with an accident on the tri-state northbound at Plainfield Road, right shoulder blocked, 390 westbound before Roselle Road, three lanes blocked with an accident. Next update, 15 minutes.
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0: right now, at least downtown along the lakefront. I don't know what the hell's going out there in the suburbs, but I think we've had 17 inches of rain in the last 4 days. The National Guard has been called into Northwest Indiana. Yep. Power outages still in mass. We're going to talk about that in just a little bit. Hang on. Been a minute since we'd had Jared Halpern on from Fox News Radio. The old George Jones song saying, who's going to fill those shoes? Who's going to stand that tall? Carolyn Leavitt, the press secretary, says she gone. She mm-hmm. wants to spend more time with the family. I get it. And good on the Trump administration for saying, yeah, go do this. This is what makes strong families. Jared, I can hear you giggling there in the background. You know that.
1: Love the George Jones reference.
0: Yeah, you know that. You know that song.
1: Well,
0: so
1: listen, I grew up in Texas. So
0: okay. Tejas.
1: Part of the early education curriculum down there.
0: Right on. Right on. As it should be. God bless Texas. What do you think? I know there's some names like Stephen Miller's wife being floated around there, even yeah. Alina Haba that might be the next up for the press secretary. And Caroline Leavitt was there, I'd say, for a pretty good spell because people do burn through this job. What are you hearing on who might do this gig?
1: It's a tough job. I will say it is handled differently, which is an understatement, in this administration than it has been by previous presidents. For instance, we don't have kind of the daily briefings. That briefing cadence is much different here in large measure because President Trump often serves as the press secretary. And I say that because I don't know, at least from folks I'm hearing, if there is necessarily a rush to name a permanent successor to Caroline Leavitt. Recall when she was on maternity leave for several weeks earlier this year, they just brought in cabinet secretaries kind of once a week. The vice president did it a couple of times to kind of talk about whatever it is that they were pushing that day. And I could see them maybe doing a model like that, maybe through the midterm elections and then see how those play out. And that may dictate kind of the needs of a press secretary, because if Republicans lose the House, lose the Senate, lose one or the other, you know that it's going to cause a different dynamic in Washington. There'll be a lot more investigations of the administration. There'll be a lot more pushback on some of the legislative priorities, and perhaps you then want a different skill set up there at the podium. So it's not to say that it's an unimportant job. It is a very important job, and 90% of it is behind the scenes, and you don't see the work that press secretaries do. But from the sort of day-to-day who's up there fielding questions and having those moments with the press, you may see maybe an audition kind of process or at least maybe a rotation of folks before they name somebody permanently.
0: You know, it's going to be interesting here because you look at what's gone on with some of these press secretaries, and it goes on both sides. All of a sudden, they leave their posts. They say they want to do this or they need more time with their family, which Nick looks at me and he's like, who the heck would want to spend more time with their family? And next thing you know, they're on MSNBC or they're on the Fox Network. Work and doing a nice job doing some shows and things like that.
1: Making a lot more money.
0: Exactly. Do you think that Caroline Leavitt, she's lovely, right? She's very good at what she does. I could see her fitting really well into a host role on the network that you call home, which, you need, a certain amount of central casting beauty and wit and brains, and she's got all of that to fill into a role like that.
1: I think that there is sincerity in her wanting to be home more. She has two children under the age of two. She took a lot of time off for the birth of her second child, her daughter, which she was not really afforded to do when her son was born because they were in kind of the final stretch of the 2024 campaign. And so I do think that there is and just knowing Caroline the little bit that I do, I know how important her family is. I don't think she is done, and I do think that you're going to see her continue to advocate for the president. The president trusts her a lot. She really is among the most trusted of advisors for President Trump. He respects her opinion a great deal, and I think that's why you saw in the statement that he put out that she will remain a senior outside advisor, and he thinks an influential voice inside the Republican Party. And I think that is true. We'll see how that plays out. But I do think that there is a lot of sincerity in her wanting to be home more, not have the demands of a 24/7 job like press secretary that involves a lot of travel, a lot of 2 a.m. phone calls.
0: And she's married to an old dude that's got money. Why work? Right?
1: That's why I'm here. I mean, I have found that radio is really a smart move to build that wealth. So maybe she'll do that.
2: I'd advise against it.
0: It's working for Jared. Jared Halpern is here, Fox News Radio. Hey, I want to ask you, go back to your Texas roots for a second. And I don't mean to throw you a curveball here, but I just want to ask you, you know, Texas is a unique place. And you look at Tel Rico for Texas, right? And here's a guy that is basically saying, well, we need to get rid of the beef industry. You know, cattle are bad for the world out of Texas. Do you think that your home state would entertain electing a lunatic like this?
1: I think Tel Rico has a good chance, more so than a lot of Democrats in Texas. And listen, I have been one that has said that I think that Texas has kind of been a Lucy in the football situation for Democrats. They throw a lot of money in the race. They have high hopes and they fall a few points short. Tel Rico is a little bit of a different story for a couple of reasons. One, he is somebody who has been in Texas politics a long time. Kind of grew up in Texas politics, has been in the state house, has that communication skill. He goes on Joe Rogan's show frequently. Yeah. And knows how to reach those audiences. Two, the environment is much more good. It's a much better environment for Democrats. I mean, obviously you have the president's poll numbers where they are, but you also have a very polarizing Republican nominee in Paxton, who, remember, was impeached by a Republican legislature in his home state. He is somebody who is viewed as maybe not as moderate, is going to turn off maybe a number of the independents or maybe the what you would call maybe now the non-MAGA Republicans in Texas. So I'm not saying that Tel Rico's a lock and will win that race, but I do think that Republicans are growing more concerned about Texas. I think you're going to see a lot more resources thrown into that race. And I think that in large measure, it is because one, the Democrats elected somebody, nominated somebody who has kind of been engaged in these conversations for a long time. And two, Republicans nominated somebody who has a lot of baggage that maybe a John Cornyn would not have had.
0: Yeah, it's a toss-up race right now, and even the governor's race is tight there in Texas.
1: And part of that's just like there's no term limits in Texas. Abbott's been governor. I think he's in his fourth term. He's been governor a long time. And sometimes in an anti-incumbency vibe like we have right now, not the advantage it once was. Right.
0: Well, buddy, we appreciate it. Thanks for joining us here this morning. Jared Halpern, representing the great state of Texas, Tejas, on the Big 89. Thanks, pal. Nick, coming up next, we've got these tickets, and they're burning a hole in my pocket. Motley Crue, the return of the Carnival of Sins tour. I want to make sure that Thomas has offered these up to local churches as giveaways for anything they might need for any benefits or things like that before we give them away to WLS listeners. I joke about that because we were talking to Father Tom Hurley and we gave him away while we were talking to the father. He was talking about the sign of peace and the gesture at the White Sox game the other night. And then we delved right into the Carnival of Sins tour. He didn't want the tickets. I'm sure you might want them next, so we'll give those away. Coming up here right after the break on the Big 89 WLS, keeping an eye on the drive, here is Nick Gale.
2: And we're moving along here today pretty well. 22-minute trip on the Kennedy, all here to downtown. Ike Thorndale to the post office, 36. Stevenson, 355 to the drive, 28. Dan Ryan, 95th to downtown, 14. I-55 northbound, the off-ramp to US 30. There's an accident on that ramp there, slowing things up. Earlier broken down car in the tri-state at 47th is gone. Route 390 westbound before Roselle Road. Two right lanes are now blocked off with an accident there. Next traffic update, bottom of the hour.
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5: 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From the loop to the verbs, Guy Benson.
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4: Andy McCarthy, longtime federal prosecutor. 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What do you make of this indictment?
1: I think this is even more absurd than the first indictment. 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
4: I'm someone who took January 6th, 2021 very seriously. 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
5: 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Guy Benson.
4: I've seen some people say the system failed Sheridan Gorman. 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
0: Well, we said we had them for you. Let's give them away. Motley Crue, it is the return of the Carnival of Sins tour. Credit Union One Amphitheater, Saturday, August 22nd. You can get tickets if you want to go. You can win them right now. Caller number 9-312-477-8900. I laugh because somebody sent me a video yesterday of Broadway Bill Lee doing some of his shtick back in the day and the way that radio used to be done. And every now and then when I give concert tickets away, I feel like you you have to do it this way. It's the Credit Union One Amphitheater, Saturday, August 22nd. Bang, bang, bang. Let's go. Give them away. Come on now on a telephone. Lions is a Thomas Huss would like to say.
14: Yeah, baby, yeah.
0: And Gina says to me, she goes, what in the hell are you listening to? And I'm like, this is Broadway Bill Lee. She's like, you turn that off.
15: We got to bring back that era, Jack.
0: It was the golden days. Just missed it by that much.
15: I know. I entered the business 10 years ago this year, and I can't believe that I missed Captain Whammo.
0: I can't believe that that stuff worked. And people would, you know, all of a sudden, if you played a record, other car would show up in your driveway. I like that. Can we bring that back? The Berwyn boss is shaking his head. No. No, we can't. Hmm. Wink, wink. 312-477-8900. Caller number 9. It is you. Hey, Rocky Black Liver showed up last night at the... that's you, Rocky Black Liver. Yeah. That's your alias. You showed up last night. A lot of people complimenting you on my social media. Because it was a 50s theme motif last night.
16: Which I missed the memo.
0: So did I. I didn't know that. And Gina's all mad at me. Well, I'm like, well, what are you going to dress as a flapper girl?
16: Yeah.
0: I don't have a lot of 50s motif stuff. Nick, you decided to show up looking like George Strait.
16: Yeah, a little bit.
0: And there's all these beautiful cars. There's a 50s cars. There's a 50s fire engine out there. And then all the dignitaries get to park up close.
16: Mm-hmm.
0: And there's Alfa Romeos, there's BMWs, and then there's a beat up F-150.
16: Yeah.
0: With a gun rack in the back.
16: Yep.
0: How about that museum they put together out there in Rosemont?
16: Fantastic.
0: Is it not unreal?
16: Yeah, it's very cool.
0: And full disclosure here, that mayor is a friend of mine, and he has been for a long time, a dear, dear friend of mine. But to go there and take his dad out of the equation, the OG of Rosemont, Donald E. Stevens, to watch what went on in our neck of the woods between Chicago and O'Hare Field,
16: yep,
0: and to be taken through the time of when there was nothing there and Rosemont was a farm, it really is unique, and it really shows you how far this town has come. Now, I don't know if it's progress or not, getting rid of farmland, but that little hamlet out there and the way they take you through the history, you had something interesting to say there last night, was talking to a friend of ours, is that really if every community did that, or showed people the history of where we've come from in right. our own little communities, not Chicago, not Illinois, but in our own communities per se, that people might have a little bit more pride and knowledge as to where they come from.
16: Right, right. And that's the thing. They don't really teach that in school. I don't remember learning about the history of Glenview, but I learned it from, you know, my parents, my grandparents, and then, you know, you meet somebody in a bar at some point, and you'd strike up a conversation.
0: You learn, it's just, yeah.
16: And it does gives you a little more pride in your community to know exactly where it came from. And for Rosemont to rise up from basically swampland.
0: Well, that's the thing, too. And it's really unique. They did not skirt the issue of all the people that said that he was in the mob, that he was talking about Donald E. Stevens, that he was in the mob and he was working with Sam Giancana and he bought that hotel from Jan. And he talked about the years and years and years. And this is the animatronic portion where you're sitting there in front of the original mayor of Rosemont. Yeah. And he's like, and you know what? They never had anything on me. Mm-hmm. They always thought I had a connection. And no matter what, I was always clean. And there's something to be said about that. You can go out there and view this thing. It opens to the public on Monday. I believe the hours are 9 to 4. It's pretty cool because it's a history lesson of not necessarily Chicago, but what can be gained from being so close to Chicago, but not partaking in the ridiculousness of Chicago, if that makes any sense at all. Ronnie is here in Joliet. Ronnie, welcome to WLS. Good morning.
14: How's it going?
0: I'm doing well, sir. How are you? Are you a Motley Crue fan at all?
14: Yeah.
0: You know what? Here's the deal. Even if you're not, it's a power band. You're going to go out there. You're going to have some fun. Entertainment's expensive these days. We're going to comp it for you. Credit Union One Amphitheater. Tickets are on sale now, but you've got them free, pal.
14: All right. Thank you very much.
0: Whoa.
14: I love it.
0: Before you go anywhere, just one more question before you win. Ronnie there in Joliet, are you in fact an American?
14: Yes.
0: Okay, that makes you a winner. You're on the Big 89 WLS. Stand by, Ronnie. I want to make sure that Tom Hush, that knows so much, gets all your details. By the way, Tom on the Town coming up this morning at 8:50. A plethora of things that are coming up this weekend, and we'll tell you about them. I do want to mention that tomorrow at 8 o'clock, as we do every Saturday, Drive Chicago is going to be on the air. And Nick, in our news segment tomorrow, I've got the script for the show that Michael's putting together, Michael, the boss of Berwyn. We're going to be talking about a 27 Dodge Charger Super B.
16: Oh, really?
0: It's a new vehicle coming out of the Dodge Boys plant, and it comes with 600 horsepower.
16: Wow.
17: Gee, is that an EV?
0: You know, Michael, and you know this because Michael and I, we work 6 days a week around there. Well, Michael works 7 days a week around here. But I push back on EVs all the time, and these guys still tell me it's still the future. And, tomorrow might be one of the days I strangle one of the boys, but you never know. And here's the other thing. These guys, they get to drive these cars all the time.
16: Sure.
0: They deliver the car, and then when they're done with the car, they take it back. Now, that would be a pain in the ass for me because you know how long it takes you to get used to a new vehicle?
16: Oh, yeah.
0: Right. Well, they got to do that every week, but they're driving in some cool stuff. Michael, do you think we could get a 600-horse Super B for the WLSAM 890, 89 days of summer next year?
17: Yeah, but it's going to be the Matchbox version.
0: The way we do it is if we sponsor street takeovers and somehow we can monetize it. You know what? Ray was arrested again this weekend in a street takeover, but the station's making money, so that's good. We'll bail him out tomorrow.
16: We can get a tire company. You know, this street takeover brought to you by Hankook.
0: Cooper Quality goes a long, long way.
16: Look at those marks, man. Male tire.
0: Elise Strongen is going to join us next. She is a spokesperson, Nick. Now, if you're not doing anything, I can get you out to this deal. I unfortunately have a little bit of a government. I have some issues with the government I have to take care of this weekend, and I'll tell you about that coming up next. And yeah, this is the IRS. This is big.
16: Oh boy.
0: And I'm involved.
16: Oh boy.
0: I'm really involved. I might not make it back, but I'll tell you about that coming up. It's Highwood's 12th annual Bloody Mary Fest.
16: Ooh.
0: How fun is that? Let's talk with her next. It's Elise. She's going to tell us how you can come out, how you can have a little fun here in Chicagoland this weekend. Right now into the update center we go. Here he is, still wearing that Stetson tie. Murray, 7-time all-time. Not just champion rodeo cowboy.
16: All-around
0: cowboy. Uh-huh. And who is he married to?
16: Jewel.
0: There you go. Oh,
16: yeah.
0: Old Snaggletooth.
16: That's the Snaggletooth is his second wife, though, right?
0: I don't know, but I know they're not married anymore. Here's Nick Hale.
16: Oh, they're not?
0: No.
16: Oh, interesting. Okay. Residents of Northwest Indiana could be waiting a week before they see their power restored. News is next. First, we check the WLS Weather Channel forecast.
18: Flood watch is south and a line basically from Kankakee to our west, also near Dixon. So although we may get some heavy rain, the best chance is going to be south with more complexes of showers and thunderstorms Could have some impacts to the Garen Water Show over the weekend. Timing on this stuff is going to be tough with these complexes rolling through. May see more rolling through as we head through midday and this afternoon, especially earlier in the day. Sunshine clouds otherwise near 80, 70s on the lakefront. Tonight, looks like we'll drop back into most likely the 60s in most spots. But still, we're looking at that chance of showers and thunderstorms continuing, especially overnight into tomorrow morning. Then maybe a break, could be more tomorrow afternoon, low to mid-80s, and still a threat for showers and thunderstorms tomorrow night into Sunday. Again, biggest impacts may be some locally heavy rain, could be some stronger storms, and again, mainly south. 72 right now at O'Hare and Midway, 70 degrees on the lakefront. From the Weather Channel, I'm meteorologist Ray Stajic, WLS AM 890. Another update in 30 minutes.
16: NIPSCO is making progress when it comes to restoring power. 180,000, though, still without power here this morning. Crews are out and working. The utility hopes to have 90% of all impacted customers restored by next Tuesday and full service restored by next Friday. Closer to home here, ComEd says they hope 99% of their customers have power back by Saturday night, as the National Weather Service has confirmed that Tuesday's storms actually produced 6 tornadoes, the latest near Oswego, they say. The Bears continue to focus in on Northwest Indiana. George McCaskey at training camp yesterday talking to the players there. The Bears maintaining that they need property tax help from Illinois, and lawmakers did nothing before they left the spring session to take on their summer vacation. In the meantime, Indiana's already guaranteed the Bears a tax assurance, as well as offering up to $1 billion in incentives to relocate in Hammond, Indiana. Tyson Foods announcing they have closed their Joslyn, Illinois plant. The letter sent out to employees yesterday, that leaves us with about 2,500 union workers without jobs this morning. This was a beef processing plant, and they report that their beef segment had an operating loss in the third quarter of $138 million. WLS News Time 7:34. Let's see, 26 minutes on the Kennedy from O'Hare to downtown. Ike Thorndale to the post office, 37. Stevenson, 355 to the drive, 30. Dan Ryan, 95th to downtown, just about a 16-minute trip. I-57 outbound at 107th. We got an accident being worked. The drive northbound before Irving Park Road, report of an accident there. And 390 westbound before Roselle Road, still dealing with two right lanes blocked because of an accident. Next traffic update, 15 minutes.
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2: I just set him straight. Yeah,
3: I hate being corrected on the air. Heads are going to roll today.
2: Oh, no, I'm so sorry.
3: Somebody's losing a job over this. I'm sorry.
2: Blame it on David.
3: I can't work like that. I cannot work like this. Well, tell me about, I know you do a lot of things throughout the year that benefit Highwood and the community and things like that. But this, to me, this sounds like a nice way to spend an afternoon.
2: Sunday fun day. Yes, it is. It's our 16th year. We have about...
3: I know, you've said that already.
2: Sorry, we'll not repeat that. We have about a dozen to 15 different competitors from all over the Midwest that are making bloodies, and the attendees come and they go around the fest and they sample all different types of bloodies with extreme crazy garnishes. We have live music. There's different vendors to eat and drink. And if you don't like bloodies, we have our own Celebrate Highwood ready-made cocktail and beer booth. We've got games in the middle of the park. And then we have celebrity judges. So there's a People's Choice Award. So anybody that attends can come and vote for their favorite. And then we have judges. And this year, as you said, we do have David Hochberg. We also have a couple other judges. One comes from the Brig Chicago. She's called the Bloody Mary Chick, and her name is Jen Gurdon. And the restaurant is actually the winner of the 2025 Chicago Bloody Mary Fest.
3: Now, let me ask you about the garnish portion, because, you know, I mean, a good Bloody Mary, it almost should be a meal, right? I mean, it should be and not necessarily a breakfast meal. A lot of people think that a Bloody Mary should be something that you drink after a night of debauchery. But a lot of people make these Bloody Marys, and there's full beef sticks and kielbasa hanging out of it.
2: It's crazy. We have seafood. We have shrimp. We have crab. We have sliders. We have, pizza. Sarah Chicago won last year, and they actually put a slice of pizza on it. Tacos. We've got, it's insane what comes out there. And, you know, the bloody, like you said, I think it started as more of a hangover drink for Sundays, right? Like, everyone went out Saturdays. They had a bloody as a here on the test hangover drink, and it's evolved into just outrageous, not only vodka and tomato juice, but now they make it with gin and they make it with tequila, the Bloody Maria, micheladas, beer and tomato juice. So yes, it's definitely fun. We have a Bloody Mary aficionados that come from all over. We're right on the metro rail. So whether you're
3: best if you take the public transportation. Mm-hmm. Yeah, to the Bloody Mary Festival. Okay, so where is it located again? Give me all the details on the location, and it's happening this Sunday. It starts at 10, goes to 5, and where is Everts Park located specifically?
2: Everts Park is smack dab in the middle of Highwood. The actual address is 111 North Avenue. The metro stop in Highwood is across the street from Everts Park. Highwood is a small little town.
3: Sure.
2: It's got one little loop of amazing restaurants and bars and retail and residential. And we are home to tons of different restaurants and events. So all year long, Bloody Mary Fest is this Sunday. We've got Nashwood coming up, followed by Pumpkin Fest. We just had Garlic Fest on
3: Wednesday.
2: How
3: about a pumpkin spice Bloody Mary, huh, Nick? Doesn't that sound great?
4: No.
3: And are we chasing the Bloody Marys with small 4-ounce beers?
2: You know, there are some vendors that offer beer with it. Or
3: that's how you have a Bloody. I'm just telling you. You got to have a Bloody Mary with a beer chaser. Yeah, that's right. Yeah. That's right. All right. Well, we're going to send folks out your way. We'll put this on our socials. Hope you have a great turnout, okay?
2: Thank you guys so much.
3: All right. Take care.
4: Well, best place to go used to be after a night of drinking.
3: Now, Nick,
4: Hoagie Hut in Highwood.
3: Nick, we're talking, I was going to own a bar in Highwood with Kathy Hart. Remember when she used to work at the mix of Eric and
4: you're going to take over the Nightingale?
3: And she says to me, she's like, I want to open a bar. Do you want to be an investor? Boy, I'm glad I didn't do that.
4: I would have loved to do that. The Nightingale used to be a great, but it's gone. It's worked out.
3: You might as well just, if you're going to open a bar, you might as well just take all your money, put it over a fire, and just throw it in there and watch your money burn.
5: He's going to drink the profits anyway.
4: Well, that's part of the plan.

0: There's Rocky Blacklung with us this morning.
1: We once tried to get Bloody Marys at this weird place in California. It was like a weird little French place. We ordered Bloody Marys.
0: But you lost me at California. I then know. You go to a French place? What the hell's wrong
1: it
0: with you?
1: It was Huntington Beach. Okay. Yeah, I don't know.
0: That doesn't make it better.
1: We were visiting friends, ordered Bloody Marys, and we asked, like, hey, can we get a lager back? And this French waiter looked at us like he had never heard of this. He had no idea that you could get a little beer. So instead, he comes out and brings us each a full beer to go along with Bloody Mary. Well, I was happy with it, but he charged us the full amount, not like the little pony, you know?
0: Where's your Bloody Mary go-to here in Chicagoland? I'm not a big Bloody Mary drinker here.
2: Fox River Grove Lions Club.
0: Is that it? By the way, Fox River Grove Lions Club golf outing comes up next Friday. Still a couple chances to grab a foursome to that. Where can folks log on and sign up for that? I know you're going to be out there.
3: Just look for the Fox River Grove Lions Club Facebook page. There's information there.
0: And I'm going to join you, but I can't take the day off to go to a golf outing.
3: Come on, dude.
0: No, I can't. I can't. People complain if I take a vacation day, but they forget that you and I were spending 3 hours last night at the opening of a museum in Rosemont while they were home sleeping.
1: Does the Lions Club run the Lion's Den, that place out on the expressway?
3: No connection.
1: Oh, okay.
0: Well, then why are you always there? I thought it was for work.
3: horrible.
0: But when I, you know, and a lot of reasons why I'm not a Bloody Mary drinker here is because usually on a weekend I'm up in northern Wisconsin, and my hang there would be the Shamrock Bar downtown Lake Tomahawk. Gina loves getting on a snowmobile, and we got to go have a Bloody Mary. And the cool thing about having a Bloody Mary with Gina is two Bloody Marys, I don't have to deal with her the rest of the day. I take her back to the cabin, and then I can go riding by myself. Speaking of that government deal I was talking about, that ordeal where I have to deal with the IRS, there was this guy named Stan Profall, who was a scammer. He was running a Ponzi scheme, and he was buying all sorts of high-end motorcycles, snowmobiles, and things like that because they're harder to trace with VIN numbers and things like that. And he was hiding all this money in a warehouse up in Wausau, Wisconsin. Well, they got onto his deal. And he's in jail, and he's probably going to be for about 12 to 14 years. Mm-hmm. And he's copped some kind of a plea deal. But my way to help people that were scammed by this guy was to buy a couple snowmobiles from this auction. So I have to go there today and pick them up.
3: Oh, I see.
0: I told Jana, she's like, you don't need any more sleds. Yeah. And I'm like, I'm helping people were robbed of their money.
3: That's right.
0: I'm just trying to do a little good in the hood. Mm-hmm. Let's talk about what's going on in Northwest Indiana, Lansing, Glenwood, things like that. Still a mess. The National Guard has been called in. Keep an eye on things. We'll do that right after Nick does a update of traffic here on the Big 89. You made it to a Friday at 7:47. Here's Nick.
3: Travel time's pretty light. 30-minute trip on the Kennedy, O'Hare to downtown. Ike Thorndale to the post office, 40. Stevenson, 355 to the drive, 28. Dan Ryan, 95th to downtown. Just about a 17-minute trip. We got an accident. Two right lanes blocked. 390 westbound before Roselle. A solid traffic now from Plum Grove Road. So issues there. Next traffic update, top of the hour.
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9: The Chicago Bears might be moving to Indiana. 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
0: Nick Hill right over there. My name is Armando Sanchez. Glad you're here on a Friday. Fun Friday with us. It's a 312-477-8900. A couple of your text messages here. Hey, Ray, you had on Jared Halpern from Fox talking about Caroline Leavitt. She ran a tight ship. I hope a replacement can keep the press up and behave and have them behave just as well. If you were to stack some of your favorite press secretaries, who would it be? Well, not press secretaries, but, you know, the Caroline Levitts.
3: I don't know.
0: Sean Spicer? No. What about Kayleigh McEnany? Come out with a binder?
3: Yeah, that was a... She did a good job. Administration,
0: she did a good job. She did.
1: I was partial to George Ackerson.
0: I love George Ackerson.
1: Yeah, he did Herbert Hoover well.
3: Okay. That doesn't excite me so much.
1: No?
3: No.
1: You're not throwing it back?
0: 708 Texter Ray, you haven't mentioned Mount Carmel is on probation and the coach is suspended for two practices because they were caught practicing in pads, which is a no-no. For the ISHA, I did not hear that. I do pay attention to high school football, but I did not hear that. Mount Carmel, they got a pretty good program down there. And again, I'm not sure if we have Mount Carmel on our schedule here for Friday nights on the Big 89, but hard to beat Mount Carmel when they have Jesus on the sideline.
19: They might be the last game of the season against Loyola Academy.
0: Boy, that would be huge.
1: That's big. Catholic Bowl.
0: That's big. And how cool is that? I mean, you get some of the biggest teams in Illinois and Chicago on one of the biggest radio stations.
3: So what was that text? Did he say suspended? Because what happened was, yes.
0: You can't practice in pads.
3: Right. So the coach has been suspended for two practices.
0: Oh, boy.
3: And the team has been placed on a probation program.
0: That's a big nothing burger is what
3: exactly.
0: That is. Doesn't mean anything.
3: The way that text came off, it was like, oh, geez.
0: Yeah. Oh, man.
1: Double secret probation.
0: Yeah. Yeah. So what happened to the Boesky's Bloody Mary bar up north? I don't know what that is.
3: Boesky's?
0: Boesky's. Sounds good.
3: Hmm.
0: You know, it's Bloody Mary's like a pizza or sex. Even when it's bad, it's pretty good, right?
1: Mm-hmm. I just hate when they do these Bloody Marys, like especially downtown at these trendy places, where they put like a whole hamburger in the thing.
0: Yeah. Nick, when was the last time you were downtown at a trendy place?
3: I was in Rosemont last night.
1: That's pretty trendy.
0: Boy, I tell you what, man. Rosemont did it right last night. Nick?
3: The last time I went to a trendy restaurant was with you.
0: When you wore your baseball cap into Gibson's?
3: Yes.
0: You know what? If Tony Soprano was there, he'd have kicked your ass.
3: I know.
0: He'd have curb stomped you.
19: Called casual dress. He wears Carhartts every day. It's a thing. It's a style.
3: Offered me a jacket.
0: I'm in Gibson's, and I'm, you know, my buddy Vince is the maitre d' there, and he's a wonderful guy. He pays such attention to detail. It's why you go to a fine dining establishment when you do go, because people take such great care of you. I got one guy wearing a trucker's cap, and I got another young lady there with me ordering a chicken sandwich off the lunch menu.
3: Yeah. Mm-hmm. Gina. It's a steakhouse.
19: It's a steakhouse. You get steak. They don't serve McNuggets.
0: 773 Texter, here's the thing. When you send a text message to WLS or you call, we're going to put you on. I do want to read this Texter here because it says this. Is Guy Benson a stay-at-home mom now? Who the hell gets a month off? I don't think it's a month.
3: I think it's
0: 12 weeks.
3: Oh.
0: Boy, yeah.
3: I don't know.
0: Do the math. I think that's 3 months.
3: I didn't get any time off. I got the day of the birth.
0: Well, you didn't ask for the time off. You couldn't get it off.
3: Yeah,
0: you just didn't ask.
3: And you wouldn't get paid, though, right?
0: My producer in KC took off the same amount of time.
3: Did he get paid?
0: Yes.
3: Oh. Can I retro? Can I go back and...
1: When I become a father, I will take no time off and I will simply bring the child here.
0: Well, I think Guy Benson's setup is a little different than yours, Nick.
3: Yeah.
1: It's better.
3: He makes a lot more money than me, that's for sure.
0: Is that what it's all about to you?
1: Mm-hmm.
3: Well, now that I've lost my wife and children, what do I have left?
1: My wife.
0: I hate this show.
1: Oh, Ray, don't talk like that. I love you.
0: I didn't say I hate you, Thomas. And I didn't say that I hate the Berwyn boss.
1: Do you need to squeeze someone's butt to feel better?
0: You know what? If I could do that, bring your ass in here.
3: Oh, he's on his way.
0: Come on in here. Hold on. He's coming in right now. Tom Hush is going to... Let's see if this actually works, because what it's supposed to do is it's supposed to put you in a better mood. And I'm in a good mood, but you can't... You see, when... Come here. You say your wife likes the left cheek better?
20: Yeah, she...
0: Woo! Well, now I see why I'm a man. That is a sweet ass. And there's the Berwyn boss taping it. Now I got to go to HR again. Do it. Hey, I'm doing it
19: for the socials, kid.
0: Can I ask this? Out of all the downsizing that you see in radio, why can't we get rid of HR?
3: Yeah, really, right? Radio was a lot more fun before HR came along.
0: Let's do this. Let's keep the midday guy out in Poughkeepsie, but get rid of the HR department. Mm-hmm. That would make me happy. How can I help you learn to live again? I brought you to water last night, and you didn't want to drink. Did you see the talent that was surrounding you last night? Uh-huh. Did you even notice? Uh-huh. I'm like, Nick, look. You know, you're there. You got your cute little cowboy hat on. They don't know what you're like, so you got a chance. They'll learn to hate you later, like the rest of us.
3: See, those Rosemount folk, they stick together.
0: Oh, buddy.
3: I get it.
0: Let me help you. Let me help you live again. It's out there.
3: This learning to live again is killing me.
0: No, it's not.
3: It's the old song by Garth.
0: How can I love you if you won't love me back? I got to help you, buddy.
3: It's all good.
0: I want to talk about the Chicago Bears. No, they're not changing the name to the Hammond Bears. And they're just such a... It's a dereliction almost of duty for these Illinois lawmakers to really not be having any conversations or doing something to try to keep this tax base in Chicago. If we're going to be socialists, we're going to need to take money from somebody. If the Bears leave, whose money are we going to take? And I have a text message here that talks about the press conference and how the Bears didn't offer to clean up Indiana or portions of Illinois and offer any money. Here's the deal, and I just want to tell you, that's not their job. That's why we have municipalities. It's all next here on the Big 89. Made it to a Friday. Here is Nick Hale.
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3: Now, the cleanup definitely continues from the storms that we've seen whip through this week. And more customers still without power in Indiana. News is next. 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
22: Bit of a break now, but more showers, more thunderstorms midday into at least the early or mid-afternoon. Again, it does look like the heaviest is going to be south where there are flood watches, but still may sneak in some downpours in spots, and I think even a threat again overnight tonight into tomorrow morning for the Air and Water Show. Might get a break late morning into the afternoon, but still a chance of showers and thunderstorms for tomorrow into tomorrow night, and then maybe even again on Sunday. High today near 80, a little cooler along the lake, should get into the low to mid-80s over the weekend. Right now, 73 at O'Hare, 72 at Midway, 70 degrees on the lakefront. From the Weather Channel, Ray Stajic, WLS, AM 890, another update in 30 minutes.
3: 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Meanwhile, ComEd says they hope 99% of their customers will have power back by Saturday night, and the National Weather Service is now confirming a total of at least 6 tornadoes from those storms that came through on Tuesday, the latest tornado discovery, an EF0 near Oswego. And the Bears continue to focus on northwest Indiana. George McCaskey yesterday talking with the team at training camp. He says that Indiana's already guaranteed the Bears a tax assurance, as well as up to $1 billion in incentives to relocate to Hammond, where Illinois lawmakers did nothing before they left their legislative session for the summer. Meanwhile, they are looking at 2 spots, the Lost Marsh site in Hammond and the Wolf Lake Terminal. They've already determined that Lost Marsh would be a decent place to build. They are now waiting on environmental studies at the Wolf Lake location. The State Department has released findings of a review of Biden-era diversity, equity, and inclusion policies on foreign officials as well as governments.
2: The current State Department says an internal review found DEI content embedded in training and personnel materials, like a toolkit for foreign service instructors, including materials on Black Lives Matter, white privilege, and systemic racism. The department has not released the underlying toolkit. According to a Biden administration department document in 2022, DEI became one of five core principles officials used in evaluating promotions. Top Biden officials argued that these policies strengthened the State Department, saying a workforce that reflected America's diversity made the department more effective and advanced national security.
3: The Trump administration also removing DEI performance for promotion criteria. A 35-year-old man arrested in Naperville after a standoff involving machete and damage to a police drone. This happened around 2 p.m. August 12th. Authorities responded to reports of a man with machete, 300 block of North Charles Avenue. At the scene, the alleged suspect was advancing towards two building employees while armed with that machete. Police added that the victims were able to get away, locking themselves in a maintenance room inside, according to police. This man failed in his attempt to open the door. He struck it with a machete, also threw a police drone out of a window at one point in time. This man, now identified as 35-year-old Daniel O'Neill, faces several counts, including at least one felony. Aaron Water Show this weekend, both Saturday and Sunday. Festivities run from 10:30 in the morning through 3 in the afternoon. Could see some practice activity today. And the Board of Ed approving two non-binding referendum questions for the November ballot during a special meeting here in Chicago, asking voters whether they support a millionaire's tax and financial penalties for underdeveloped city properties as potential sources of future education funding. WLS News Time, 8:05. Out on the roads this morning, we're moving along. Earlier accident, 390 has been cleared away, so that's good news there. We had a pretty bad traffic jam for a while. Outbound Kennedy at Montrose, the right lane is blocked off. Travel times, fairly light. The Kennedy, 26 minutes. O'Hare to downtown, 39 minutes on the Ike from Thorndale to the post office. Stevenson, 355 to the drive at 28. Next update, 15 minutes.
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0: good place. Some people want to muddy it up for us and turn us into the socialist state of Illinois and the socialist states of America. Can't let that happen. Midterms are going to be very important. Make sure you vote. And if your kids are going to vote, Democrat, lock them in a room. Don't let them out. Do not. That's Nick. I'm Ray. We're glad you're here. WLS AM 890. We'll talk about the Bears here in a second, but to our stations on the East Coast that are running the Big 89, the Nick and Ray Show down the line. It's a 9:06 Eastern time, and we are awaiting a plea situation, as they say, in the Luigi Mangione case. Now, what does that mean? Well, remember, he's saying he's not guilty, not guilty, not guilty. But now they're saying that he is going to change his plea to guilty, which really is kind of a non-starter, because at any time he can change it back. But what this does is it kind of muddies what the state case against him is, because in New York they have this double jeopardy law, which is if you get found guilty federally, well, then it's harder for you to be tried on a statewide basis. So we'll keep an eye on that for you this morning. I'm sure there's still a plethora of young ladies out there thinking, oh, I can change him. He looks good in orange. Look at those eyebrows. The ridiculous way we coddle this kid is amazing to me. This young man, he's not a kid, you know, and they're going to get him on these interstate stalking charges as well. Either way, whatever you think of Luigi Mangione, this guy's going to go away for a long time. This guy's going away for life. There's no doubt about it, but that's going on this morning. And then that Murdaugh case is going on again down in South Carolina. They've got him back in court today. I don't know if they'll have a play-by-play of that entire case.
1: Oh, this is the retrial, right?
0: The retrial. Boy, remember when that trial was going on? I had no idea who this guy was. I happened upon it while I'm driving down to Kansas City, and I was just fascinated by that trial and how this guy, who was an attorney himself, was so cunning, but still found guilty. But now this is a retrial because somebody in the court system released information about how she knew he was guilty, and then she went on to write a book. So this whole thing goes back to retrial, and you get to live it over and over again. Welcome to America. Chicago Bears have had minimal talks with Illinois legislators, and the stadium remains focused on Hammond. There's a couple spots there. One is the Lost Marsh Golf Course. Is that where we're doing your golf outing Friday?
1: No.
0: Which golf outing? Which course is that?
2: Whatchamahoosets.
0: Good to know that you're up. This is your golf outing, right?
3: I've never been to Whatchamahoosets.
0: This is the one you want me to take a day off work for.
2: It's the chalet.
0: Ooh. Oh, off of Rawson Road.
2: Yes, not far from the Ore.
0: Yeah. You know why I know that golf course is because I wanted to turn it into a motocross track.
1: Mm-hmm, sure you did.
3: There's still time.
0: There is. Might happen Friday, a week from today. If you want to golf with Nick, grab a foursome. This is something that we will put on our socials as well. But the Lost Marsh Golf Course and Wolf Lake Terminal, that sounds sexy, doesn't it? Where the Bears playing? Wolf Lake Terminal. Why does it sound so final?
1: Good question.
3: Terminal.
1: I mean, that's an industrial site, am I correct? I believe so.
0: Now, CEO Kevin Warren of the Bears says due diligence has been completed on the site.
1: One of the sites.
0: Well, but they're working on the other.
1: That's right.
0: Mm-hmm. Yeah. Here's the deal, and here's how the due diligence works. You take a smoke, you throw it on the ground. If the ground doesn't start on fire, time to build, right? Listen, we're all dying of toxicity around here anyway, right?
1: Yeah,
0: if it's not from you, Nick, it's from the environment. By the way, on our 89 days of summer today, it is amazing that the Thornton Reservoir, 89% full. You know what that means? Swim free there today. I'm a big 89.
3: Jump on in.
0: I love it when a good plan comes together. Impetigo, don't worry about it. Warren and McCaskey both use the word minimal. That's what they say, minimal talks, to describe ongoing communications with our Illinois lawmakers. Now, why would you think that is? Wouldn't you think you'd try to keep them? You know, if we're going to have this socialism here, we're going to need somebody to pay for it. Mm. And this all kind of teeters on tax breaks, right? Now, I don't think anybody is saying, okay, Illinois residents, Chicago residents, you're going to pay, you're not paying for the stadium. That's not how this is going to work. And I don't think anybody should. That's not our job. Our job's not to buy a stadium or pay for a stadium for the McCaskey family, for the White Sox, for anybody else. But what this bill that passed through the House would have allowed the Bears to do is get a special tax payment with Arlington Heights. And you stop and you think, well, okay, well, you're going to have to give them something if you want them to stay. And if you have a city that has the highest amusement tax and the highest hotel room taxes, those only get filled up if you have things that bring people here. It's like, okay, why do you have Lollapalooza? It ruins Grant Park. Well, you make enough money that you can bring Grant Park back like that. You see, there's more good than bad that comes from it in the way of money. And that's what wags the tail of the dog. It's why Chicago is a world-class city, although we've seen that diminish over the several years. It just isn't the major attraction that it once was. But it would seem to me that you'd want to keep the Bears on this side of the state line because of the jobs. It, just the construction jobs alone. For building that stadium would be a huge loss to this area where there's not a lot going on. Don't get me wrong. There's jobs, but we talk about it almost every day. We say, hey, where are the cranes? Where are the big buildings? Where's the new buildings? As far as what's going on in Chicago, but still, you know, people that are in the trades, they're working. You can't find people to fill the jobs that we have. But now all of a sudden you lose you were talking about the Tyson plant in the western part of the state. Not saying that people there would come to Chicago for work, but guess what? You build a stadium like that, you're going to need a labor force that's unbelievable. You're going to need skilled and unskilled labor to help put that thing together. And if you lose that, it's a detriment to this city. And I don't understand why Pritzker or Brandon Johnson aren't doing something more to help keep the team here. I did have a text earlier this morning, and this is a good listener of ours. And we had talked back and forth about some of the cleanup and the efforts that were going on. I know that he reached out to me the other day saying, hey, we're going to do a cleanup, no Thursday night service at St. Anne's, but we're going to go out in the community and we're going to help people. He also texted me saying it was disgraceful that the Bears had a press conference yesterday and they didn't talk about donating any money to the Illinois or Northwest Indiana areas. And I'm sorry, but that's not necessarily the team's job.
1: No, it's not.
0: Right? I mean, it would be a nice gesture.
1: Sure.
0: You know, but, you know, because if you do want to, and trust me, the Bears do a lot for charity in Chicago. They do. Every yeah. sports team does. Whether you want to believe it or not, they do. They're in schools. They're doing, you know, they're having, you know, classes and kids come out to their games. They're working hard in the inner city, especially the Bears. So they do their due diligence when it comes to what we like to call doing good in the hood around here. It's not necessarily their job to do storm cleanup. That's why we pay taxes and have municipalities. By the way, if you do want me to come out to your golf outing on Friday, which I am going to come out there, you want to help me get a tree off of Gina's grandma's house on Christina Drive in Lansing? It's a big tree. But all my stuff is up north and I've got to go up. I'm going to grab my, chainsaw, you know, cause I guess the grandkids can't help grandma out. So yeah,
1: no.
0: Amazing, isn't it?
1: Mm.
0: Yeah. But they'll all want to be in on her will money. And I think it's like a 512 pitch roof. So it's nothing. It's not hard to walk.
1: Yeah.
0: But everybody's saying, oh, the tree's too big. And I'm like, no, it's not. You want to help me do that Monday? Or maybe there's a WLSAM 890 listener that's a well-versed in tree removal, maybe bonded and insured that I could trade some Garth Brooks tickets for.
1: Ooh.
0: Here on Tradio Radio on a Friday.
1: Tradio.
0: But
1: I think
0: quid pro quo says if you want me at your golf outing, I'm going to need you on a roof with me.
3: Just don't hit each other with the mops.
0: No, we're not going to hit each other. We could have chainsaw fights. It'd be good content, kid. Anybody down in the Lansing area that's in the tree business, please reach out, 312-477-8900, because it is a mess down there. And it's a rather big tree. But Nick, firewood. You can take Walker and Texas Ranger.
1: True.
0: Cut it up, split it up, sell it.
1: Yeah.
0: And they could lie about it being cured. People can buy it this year, so they'll have crappy fires this year. Who cares? Yeah.
1: Don't worry, it's oak.
0: Listen to that.
1: McCullough.
0: Yeah.
1: Yeah, the little beaver. Remember?
0: How long's it been since you had a little beaver?
1: The McCullough little beaver.
0: Let's check traffic right now with Nick Gale, and we'll come back.
4: Nice beaver.
1: That was the advertising campaign.
0: You know what? If you had that little beaver, you'd be in a better mood. I don't remember that saw.
1: Look it up.
0: I will.
3: It's just not on the company.
0: Now, I'm going to do it on my phone because okay. I don't need to be called in the HR on a Friday when I want to get out of town.
3: Where to get a little beaver.
0: It's the phrase that pays. Let's talk about paws and what's going on with helping save the animals here in Chicago next with Mark Lugas. Jonathan Honig in 835 talk about the markets. But right now, here he is. Him and his little beaver.
4: Boy, you think you're being a little bit hard on a beaver?
0: It's Nick Gale.
1: A 25-minute trip on the Kennedy from O'Hare to downtown. Ike Thorndale to the post office, 39. Stevenson, 355 to the drive, 29 minutes. Dan Ryan, 95th to downtown, 16. Earlier accident, Kennedy outbound at Irving Park Road has been cleared away as they keep clearing out the trees there in Northwest Indiana. Next traffic update at the bottom of the hour.
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13: I would love to see how many of the leftists who are saying, oh, we need to cut off these defensive weapon systems to Israel would be horrified if we did the same thing vis-a-vis Ukraine. 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Square that circle for me without an egregious double standard being applied to the Jewish state. I don't think you can. In fact, I think it's the whole point.
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13: All of this anti-institution extremism starting to permeate the left. These are dangerous people and dangerous ideas. Not Democrats writ large, not your average person out on the street who tends to vote blue, but the activist, donor, political class, the professional left, and that hardcore mobilized army, including these militias that they send after ICE, that whole blob, extremely dangerous.
9: 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The Ray Stevens Show, where Chicago wakes up.
0: Sweet Lou is here. 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
14: I just wanted to make a comment about the Walgreens. 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
13: Andy McCarthy, longtime federal prosecutor. 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I am not a fan of his. What do you make of this indictment?
15: I think this is even more absurd than the first indictment. 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
13: One of the things that I've been concerned about regarding this conflict is the possibility of sleeper cells or lone wolves activating within our own country. 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
9: 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Guy Benson.
13: I've seen some people say the system failed Sheridan Gorman. No, it did not. The system welcomed in millions of illegal immigrants. The system allows people accused of crimes and arrested to just walk back out on the street. 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The system actually worked.
9: Guy Benson. 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From the loop to the verbs, Guy Benson.
13: Are the Bears actually going to move to Indiana? We have a state representative who called in. 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
16: It's been a debacle for over 3 years. The local politicians started trying to hit the team up for taxes before they even got the project off the ground. The governor should be primarily held responsible, but also the local mayor and the town of Arlington Heights trustees. They fumbled it at the beginning.
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13: The Chicago Bears might be moving to Indiana. Governor of Indiana, Mike Braun.
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0: 312-477-8900. Yeah, we got a little bit of rain coming in and out of the area, and I think it's going to stick around till maybe Monday. And it's a smoky when Nick's around with the rain. I love it. Nick, here's a text message addressed to you. Nick, I have a little beaver. You can have it. I can't give it away, though. My husband would be mad. I live in Hickory Hills if you want to see it. It's only 28 years old, so it's in pretty good shape.
1: Okay. 50-1 mix, right?
0: But I think, yeah, that you might
1: older,
0: have.
1: Older size, you want to go a little heavier.
0: Yeah. I think what you're talking about, and this comes to us from Dan on our text line, it's the eager beaver.
1: Oh, the eager beaver by McCullough, right?
0: Yeah. Yeah. So, nice looking unit. Thank you. I don't know what this woman in Hickory Hills might be referring to, but I still am going to send you her number.
1: Okay.
0: Just make sure that the husband is not there when you show up, because I'm not sure if we're talking about a chainsaw or not. Ray, you should hook Neil up with Gail Stevens. Who's Gail Stevens?
1: Stevens, I don't know.
0: Well, it is spelled like that. Maybe that could be. Ray, have you heard anything about Brandon Johnson being hospitalized in Northwestern hospitals of yesterday? No. I know that he does suffer from panic attacks from time to time. Not making light of that, but I know nothing about Brandon Johnson being hospitalized. So there you go. There's your up-to-date news on Brandon Johnson here on the Big 89. You want to text 312-477-8900. Markets have been on and off, but mostly on lately. Jonathan Honig from Capitalist Pig, he joins us at 8:35. But right now, let's talk about the dogs, the cats, the coyotes, the errant squirrels, everything else they and the little beavers that they save over at Paws in Chicago. Mark Lucas joins us every week to talk about what's going on, good in the hood as far as helping out the animals. Hey, brother, how are you?
18: Gentlemen, good morning. Happy Friday. Hey, Nick, I got a question for you.
1: Yeah.
18: Are you more of an eager beaver or a crafty beaver?
0: Both.
1: Yeah, I remember the crafty beaver.
0: Yeah.
18: You know, we got one right down the street from us.
0: Still around? There's a crafty beaver that's still around?
1: Wow.
18: Yeah. Huh. Lawrence and Ashland.
0: Wow.
18: Yeah, come on by. We'd be happy to have you.
0: Are you working there now?
1: Come on by.
0: Mark's doing a remote. Mark Lucas is doing a remote. You know, he's of course he's only on social media and he works with Paws, but his side gig is doing pictures, taking photography of coyotes in cemeteries, and working at the Crafty Beaver. Mm-hmm. And I laugh about the coyotes
18: it's
0: in the
18: cemetery.
0: I laugh about the coyotes in the cemetery, but you do some of the most brilliant photography when it comes to cemeteries and wildlife in Chicago that I've ever seen. And before we talk about Paws, where can people find your work?
18: You know, you can find me on Instagram, Bokaliciousness. Just look up Mark Lucas, L-U-K-A-S, or you can find me on Facebook, Mark Lucas. It's always a positive site. I try to keep it easy and just kind of highlight all the wonderful things that make up the city.
0: Are you busy this weekend with the Aaron Water Show?
18: I am, as long as the weather complies. Yeah. I'm going to be out there on Saturday just off of Fullerton at a little special point that we can find. Thank you, that was
0: fabulous. Beautiful. That was a F-13 and a half. They don't send the good stuff to Illinois. They send the knockoffs. But we're still seeding the clouds.
18: We're giving them the bears, so what do you want?
0: Listen, there's a lot of people that get more notoriety than you as far as a guy that takes pictures around Chicago. But in my estimation, you are top-notch and the best. Mark Lucas is here. We have exactly 38 seconds now to talk about what's going on at Paws this weekend. What do you got?
18: Let's make it happen. You know, we're going to do a fur and water bowl show all weekend long. We have got two big events happening. We are going to be off-site tomorrow at Roarman Schomburg Ford between noon and 3 p.m. with adoptable dogs and puppies. If you're not familiar with where Roarman Schomburg Ford is, Roarman. They're at 815 East Gulf Road in Schomburg. And big thing going on today all the way through Sunday. It's Clear the Shelters. So come on over to our adoption center at 1997 North Clybourne in Chicago. We are going to be waiving adoption fees on select pets. I recommend everybody visit our website, pawschicago.org. You can find all of the animals there. And you'll notice that we have a little CTS banner underneath the ones that have waived adoption fees. What we want to do is we want to get a lot of empty rooms and we want to fill a lot of homes and hearts this weekend. So come on out, Clear the Shelters.
0: I'm just reading some text messages. I'm not paying attention to what you're saying. Mark Lucas is here from Paws, Chicago, because all of a sudden I'm getting text messages on the Crafty Beaver that Mark was talking about. Hey, Mark, I have to ask you, and I know that you know that I was not here last week because you were talking with with Andrea. Did you see the picture of Olga that was tubing? She was tubing with me behind my boat last week.
18: You two were cuddling in that tube.
0: My little baby.
18: I love it.
0: My little baby.
18: You know what? She's come around so far. And you know what? I recommend people always follow you because you get to see some of the best stories, some of the most heartfelt stories, and some of the best information you can get in Chicago. And you know what? You're a wonderful guy, Ray.
0: Well,
18: and Nick, you're all right, too.
0: Oh, yeah. Nick's just the best. You know, Nick and Olga, you'd be a good fit.
18: I was looking at Nick dancing in his cowboy hat with a beer in his hand yesterday.
0: That's Rocky Blackliver. Rocky Blackliver showed up last night to our Donald E. Stevens convention. Our Donald E. Stevens Museum. And Nick, if you want to see this, Nick looked fabulous last night in his Ty Murray Stetson dancing and singing the George Strait song "The Fireman" with me.
1: Mm-hmm.
0: We are idiots. How do we still have a job?
1: I don't know.
0: I really don't.
18: You're in the right town for it.
0: That's the thing. You know, we are crazy in a world that's gone insane, and I think that's how it works, really, to be honest with you. How do we find out more information about what's going on at Paws? We love you guys. We love what you do. Just Paws Chicago. PawsChicago.org. Is that the place?
18: Visit our website, PawsChicago.org. Follow us on all the socials. We're on Instagram, Facebook. We're probably going to be on Tinder soon. Just swipe left.
0: You know, really, I mean, you're Tinder for the connection for humans and animals. Why not? Swipe right. Get yourself a pet.
18: It would be golden. Golden retriever, my friend.
0: Thanks what you do for the homeless pet population in Chicago. It means a lot.
18: Hey, say hi to Jonathan for me and his dog, Maud. We ran into them last Saturday at a little Greek restaurant over in Lincoln Park. And he was taking care of her fawning over that dog. I love seeing that.
0: Yeah, well, that's all he's got.
18: Right? You know, that's all you need. And that's why Paws Chicago is the place to go, because it's all you need to fill your heart.
0: Appreciate you, brother. Mark Lucas, pawschicago.org. Take a quick break here with that guy right over there, Rocky Black Liver. And then we come back and we'll talk about the markets and what's moving your money this week with Jonathan Honig next.
1: 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First, we check the WLS Weather Channel forecast.
19: These complexes of showers, thunderstorms, tough to time out, so we're going to have to stay on our toes for the upcoming weekend. Outdoor plans, maybe the air and water show. We'll be rounds of showers and thunderstorms around. I think we might be okay later tomorrow morning, but we might get clipped. And then even on Sunday, a chance of showers and thunderstorms is pretty good. Continue to stay mainly dry this morning. The flood watches are south. More showers, thunderstorms as we get in through probably midday into the afternoon. Numbers-wise, likely going to get close to 80. It'll stay in the 70s in spots, especially along the lakefront. And I really don't see widespread rainfall today, but it'll come back later tonight, especially south where the flood watches are. Showers, thunderstorms rolling through, tapering off sometime tomorrow morning. Low to mid-80s tomorrow with a chance of more showers and thunderstorms tomorrow afternoon and tomorrow night and even into Sunday. Right now, 73 at O'Hare, 72 at Midway, and 70 on the lakefront. From the Weather Channel, Ray Stajic, WLS, same 890. Another update in 30 minutes.
1: So crews still working there in northwest Indiana to try and restore power, but it may be a while. They're hoping that about 90% of the area could be restored by Tuesday, the 18th, with full service restored by Friday, the 21st. ComEd now hoping to have 99% of their customers back in power by Saturday night, as the National Weather Service is now saying there was a total of 6 tornadoes that spawned out of those Tuesday storms. The Bears continue to focus on northwest Indiana with George McCaskey yesterday saying he's had minimal communication with Illinois legislators, although in Indiana they've already given the Bears a tax assurance as well as offering money in incentives to relocate the site. Relocate to a site in Hammond, Indiana. Energy flowing through the Strait of Hormuz, they say. J.P. Morgan says there is up to 84 vessels that crossed the waterway last week. WLS News Time, 8:34. On the roads this morning, 26 on the Kennedy, O'Hare to downtown, 41 on the Ike, Thorndale to the post office, 31-minute trip on the Stevenson from 355 to the Drive, Dan Ryan, 95th to downtown, 16 minutes. Next update, 15 minutes.
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1: At the opening bell, bit of a mixed bag here this morning. You've got the Dow down 34 points, 53,805. The NASDAQ up 44. And the S&P up about 4 points. More of the Ray Stevens Show on the way next. I'm Nick Gale, 890 WLS News.
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3: Hey, it's Tom Hush, you know so much, executive producer here on the morning show. 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
0: That's Nick Gale right over there. You are on the precipice of the weekend here. Made it to a Friday. Now, I've got reports that this guy that we're going to talk to next has been seen banding about town with Maud at certain outside cafes. That would be Jonathan Honig from Capitalist Pig. Going to be on...
21: Ray, I'm celebrating. I'm all-time high for the S&P 500. This is like the song, These Are the Good Times. I mean, look, if you're not celebrating when the market's at an all-time high, and it's like, Ray, inflation even a little bit better than had been expected. That was a little bit of good news we got this week. Inflation, yeah, things are still expensive, and the rate is still high. Inflation's running at about 3.4%, but take it to the bank, down 0.1% from June. So we got that on our side, I guess. It's inflation as expected, and that's part of what pushed the market up to a new all-time high this week.
0: You know, you'll hear people complaining, well, you know what? I'm not in the market. The market doesn't matter to me. But still, this is the way that the world works, whether you like it or not. And when that happens, things get better all the way around, doesn't it?
21: You're seeing jobs being created. You're seeing enterprise being created. You're seeing companies being funded and created. I mean, you know, look, I don't think the AI revolution, Ray, could occur if not for a strong stock market. So no question, you benefit even if you've never owned a stock. But there's another side of the coin is that the economy writ large still has a lot of problems. And probably the most obvious one our listeners are seeing as they're, you know, driving down Chicago streets, and that is the price of gas. Did you know that the price of gas has never been this high this

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2: Money, just the money this country has spent on defense over the years against the Islamic totalitarian regime of Iran. I mean, if we were able to remove them as a threat, I think that will pay dividends for years to come, just as the fall of the Soviet Empire launched the U.S. into a massive bull market and a so-called peace dividend. So we need more free enterprise, more freedom, and the U.S. in that sense is still the hottest game in town.
3: You know, listen, I can look around this room of men and women that I work with in this business, and I can probably almost promise you and guarantee that we're working for half of what we did 10 years ago. And that's not a joke. That's just reality, right? So you try to do more with less. And I understand that you have to adjust the way you live should you be downsized a little bit. But, you know, the American dream is, okay, let's have a car, maybe two, and a home. And I understand that people are falling behind, but maybe we try to focus and say, okay, well, what happens if I don't have this income? You have to have a rainy day fund, right? But as we look in the news, we see that more Americans are having a hard time keeping up with those payments, both with the cars and with homes.
2: Yeah, I mean, Ray, this, look, we're celebrating a strong economy, and by every measure, jobs are still, you know, historically plentiful, all-time high, interest rates are out of control. But as you've alluded to, if you look under the hood just a little bit, you see some signs of financial stress. According to the New York Fed, as you said, more Americans now are falling further behind on their car and their home loans than any time in the past decade. So we're seeing more and more people, for example, go into serious delinquency on their car payments than any time since 2010. And, you know, these are not the, you know, payments that you easily skip. If you're skipping your mortgage or your car payment, you know, you're generally pretty stressed. So we always talk about it. If you can do nothing else for yourself, just dig yourself out of that credit card debt, put a couple months worth of living expenses on the sideline. If you can do that, you'd be better off than 80% of all Americans, Ray. You know, credit card debt is almost near that all-time high. It's now a $1.26 trillion, just off the $1.28 trillion from the fourth quarter of last year. So you got high credit card debt and more people falling behind on their credit cards as well, Ray. So great opportunity with the market at an all-time high to just get your financial house in order because things are rosy now and they're not always going to stay that way.
3: Now, it's interesting because while we do see that, so people are falling behind on their homes, on their cars. Are they paying it with credit cards? That's a horrible thing to do, right? But you kind of push the rock down the road a little bit. You worry about it next month, but then you go, okay, well, I can drive by the local McDonald's where it's not cheap to eat anymore, right?
4: Nope.
3: Any fast food place, it's not cheap to eat anymore, but yet you've got Domino's talking about earnings that are out of control, right? So people, whether they have an issue with spending or whatever, and I understand Domino's is just Domino's. And in Chicago, that's like a curse word, but still they're making a ton of money.
2: Yeah, Domino's a dirty word in Chicago. But yeah, this is a global business. And you're right, Ray. One of the reasons Domino's, ironically, is thriving is that they've adapted and changed. I mean, when we grew up, if we called wanted a Domino's pizza, we called in. You know, send over a large pie,
3: right.
2: You know. 85% of Domino's sales came through digital channels. So they, in effect, have completely reinvented their business. Their whole business is digital now. And they've also continued to innovate. We've seen that with a lot of these quick service restaurants. They can't just rest on their laurels, you know, the Big Mac or Chicken Nuggets or whatever. Domino's is actually unveiling a new personal style, Detroit style pizza. So they're going to call it the Domino, all kinds of toppings, et cetera. So that's what's keeping these companies thriving. They're not sitting on their laurels. They're reinventing themselves. They're coming out with new products and most of all value. You know, today's Americans, our listeners, they're truly looking for value. If they can save $3 or $4 and still get a good meal, they'll gravitate to that like, flies to manure.
3: You know, I have to ask you, I saw this earlier this morning, but you have people that are going to Groupon. And they're buying these mystery vacations for lots of money. And it's a mystery. They don't even know where they're going, but they're buying these. Do you think that the way that we've made commerce so easily accessible with a click of a button on a phone obviously that's led to the problems that we have as far as debt in this nation. I mean, I've seen people scroll on Amazon.

0: like Nick and I look at Facebook Marketplace, the only problem is we don't hit the buy button. And that instant gratification is an elixir, but it's a dangerous one because all it's doing is killing people and putting them in debt.
1: Right. When we were kids, Ray or Nick, if we wanted something cool, electronic, you know, a Walkman or something, it's like we had to get our parents to drive us to Service Merchandise.
0: Right.
1: You know, drive yeah. us to Venture or Zare, yeah. walk down the hall, the aisle, pick it up. So, absolutely, as you said, it's now not only instantly available, it's instantly deliverable, oftentimes even the same day. And as Amazon and other retailers roll out drone deliveries, that's already being tested nationwide, that delivery, that impulse, that dopamine hit, Ray, is going to become even more immediate. So, you know, I always say pay yourself first. Just make sure that you have that living expenses. And ultimately, Ray, having money in the bank, in my opinion, is better than anything it can buy. It gives you that sense of safety and security. And you know that even if the market goes down, the economy gets soft, you're taken care of and safe.
0: I'll never forget, we were at the Service Merchandise, and we were in, I want to say it was Carol Stream. I have a twin sister, and I put her on the conveyor belt. Remember, you used to take the conveyor belt, and you'd see your products actually come around through the store?
2: Mm-hmm.
0: I put her in one of those little boxes on the conveyor belt, and I said, take this for a ride. It'll be like being at Six Flags.
1: This is Chicago, probably 1983-84. Classic Chicago.
0: My mom would never take us back to that store. We won. Jonathan, always nice to have you on. We see you with Stuart Varney this late morning.
1: Yeah, but he was Stuart on Fox Business at 10 a.m. and also managing money for individuals at CapitalistPig.com. That's CapitalistPig.com.
0: Well, I tell you what, you keep managing my money, and before you know it, you're going to be doing a lot more than filling in on this show because you do a nice job.
1: Great honor, Ray. Best to you, and have a great weekend.
0: Have a great weekend, you too, and say hi to Maude the dog for us. Coming up next, well, we've waited all weekend for it. It's the best part of the show, if you ask Tom. Tom on the Town coming up. What can you do this weekend here in this big, beautiful city? We've got it for you next, but here is Nick Gale.
2: And on the roads here this morning, 26-minute trip on the Kennedy from O'Hare to downtown. Ike Thorndale to the post office, 48. Stevenson, 355 to the drive, 32. Dan Ryan, 95th to downtown, 19 minutes. Got an accident, tri-state northbound just before Balmoral. Two left lanes are blocked off because of it. Next traffic update, top of the hour.
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3: 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From the loop to the verbs, Guy Benson.
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4: If Democrats in Virginia and Maryland or maybe elsewhere, if they decide that they're going to continue the escalations, they are not going to see the de-escalation modeled by those red state Republicans in the Midwest, then I will shift my position to, okay, it's on. 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
4: Commander Bovino, he's been ordered basically to leave Minneapolis by the higher-ups in the federal government, along with some but not all of the Border Patrol agents who are on the ground there. 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
4: Graham Plattner talking about his Nazi tattoo. 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
3: 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Facts over noise. 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
4: I'm someone who took January 6, 2021 very seriously. I was horrified by it. I was infuriated by it. I put most of the blame on Donald Trump. But here we have, in Minneapolis, local authorities refusing to cooperate with the feds on immigration enforcement. It has a tinge, and again, I'm not trying to say this lightly, a tinge of insurrection to it.
3: 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The Guy Benson Show. A fresh take on the news of the day.
4: NASA had the successful launch, and there are American astronauts in space. 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
3: 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From the loop to the verbs, Guy Benson.
4: How far can local leaders go in resisting law enforcement through official acts and policies encouraging local agitators to interfere with federal operations against the federal government and lawful authority under the laws of this country before it actually crosses a line into you yourself are breaking the law?
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4: Governor Glenn Youngkin, the former governor of Virginia. 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
0: Well, this is what you've been waiting for, baby. You've been working for this. Yeah, man, I put in a long week. I've been here since, Wednesday. Woo, this was a long, long week. And it's one of our favorite portions of the week where we get to talk about what's going on in and around town. Now, we know that there's going to be some practice for the Air and Water Show. What time does our broadcast of that start today, Nick?
2: Today or tomorrow?
0: Well, you know, we're going to cover the practice today, and I believe we cover the whole show tomorrow because it's really interesting talking about planes flying over.
2: Uh-huh. Sure.
0: Ooh, that looks like a Southwest one. Uh-huh. That one's heading towards Tekipsee. Nice. Nice for that. Don't worry. We've got a lot of other things you can do because it is going to be cloudy and rainy, and that will impede the Air and Water Show, which is a lot of fun down here in Chicago. Remember last year? They say that there were no supersonic booms, but a lot of people were reinstalling broken glass.
2: That's right.
0: a certain beauty in that.
2: Uh-oh.
0: Whoa. That, see? We laugh about the clouds getting seeded, but it's rained here for like 20 days in a row. Let's do some Tommy Out of Town.
12: Do you pine for the days before social media sucked the life out of all of us?
13: Your life doesn't suck. You just suck at noticing that your life doesn't suck.
12: Are you tired of the sea of silly selfie sticks, hashtags, and the cringe of a TikTok dance challenge?
14: Anyway, you like drinking?
12: Well, pull up a stool and leave your phone in your pocket.
15: And tell Chief O'Hara that Robin and I have something in our pockets besides our hands.
12: Because it's time to get your drink on.
17: Boy, what I need is a drink.
12: Time now for Tom on the Town.
0: Tommy! Good morning, baby! Welcome to the show. Let's get this thing started.
18: Christ, that's loud.
0: It really is.
2: All right.
0: I feel like I'm at the Carnival of Sin store. You know what I'd like to see? I'd like to see some helicopters working the shoreline at the Air and Water Show, dropping nets and picking up some illegals. Okay, back to you, Tom.
18: All right. So we all know the obvious. The Air and Water Show is happening this weekend right here in Chicago. But I want to give you a few alternatives for things to do this weekend. Let's start off with the Bloody Mary Fest up in Highwood. You heard about it earlier. That's coming up to on August 16th, 10 a.m. to 5 p.m. at Chris Everts Park, 111 North Avenue. Celebrate Highwood's 16th annual Bloody Mary Fest, best Bloody Mary in Illinois. Food, live music, family, friends, and a bloody good time. They're going to feature vodka from this year's sponsor,
2: Bloody Good
18: CH
2: Time.
18: CH Distillery, which is Chicago's hometown vodka. Personally, if I'm going to drink vodka, I'm more like Ray. I like a Tito's.
0: I like a Tito's or a Big Machine. Pretty
18: big
0: clean
18: machine,
0: stuff.
18: Good stuff.
0: But if I'm going to have a martini and dirty it up, I'm still going with Belvedere.
18: There you go. Mr. Belvedere Vodka, recommended by the Ray Stevens Show. So get on out there, get a Bloody Mary, see which one is the best in Chicago. But if you want to be like me and hang out with the Paisans this weekend,
0: Y-O! Hey!
18: It's Chicago's Taylor Street Little Italy Festa over
0: hey,
18: there on
0: Taylor Street. It's Rotto Nesty!
18: Yes!
0: Rotto Nesty inviting everybody to come down. Just say my name and you can park right behind the stage. Ray does it!
18: Yes, sir, yes, sir. Thursday and Friday, 5 to 10. Saturday and Sunday, 12 to 10. Celebrate all of Chicago's Italian heritage and really stick it to Mayor Richard J. Daley, that Irish bug, for placing UIC in the historic Little Italy district by taking in all the fun food, music. You can hang out with guys such as Tony Ocean, John Vincent, the Jersey Girls, Bronx Wanderers. So much fun.
0: Jersey Girls are awesome, and Tony Ocean is legendary and timeless.
18: Total legend. There's going to be Aperol Spritz, sponsored by Peroni, Aperol, Miller Coors, lots of cool stuff. So
0: Nick,
18: head on over to Taylor Street.
0: You have that Peroni, don't you, Nick?
2: No.
18: Does it bend to the left or the right?
2: No.
18: We've got a pill for that.
0: Always to the right.
18: Always to the right. And if you want to go north of the Cheddar Curtain, this is your last chance to hit up the Wisconsin State Fair.
0: West Allis, hey.
2: Yeah, hey there.
18: You can try out some of the new foods that they have at the fest, including freeze-dried cheese curds.
2: Come on probation, leave on... Come on vacation, leave on probation.
18: Yes. They got
0: one of the new socialist sodas.
18: A cosmic funnel cake, the dirty dog, hand-breaded candied bacon cheese curds, and so much more at the Wisconsin State Fair. One of the best state fairs in the whole country. I highly, highly recommend it. Personally, I prefer it to the Iowa State Fair, mainly because it's closer.
0: Wisconsin named the third best state to live in. Illinois, I believe, 18th on the list.
18: Ooh, yikes!
2: Surprised it's that
0: high. How does it get that high? That's what I wanted to know, Nick.
18: Yeah. And before we let you go, I'm going to give you the much sought after tavern of the week. And we're going to go to a classic here, Kelly's Pub. Kelly's Pub, shortly after Prohibition was repealed in 1933, the Kelly family opened the doors to Kelly's, and a Chicago tradition was born. That's 90 years of heritage, one of the oldest bars in Chicago, over at 949 West Webster in Lincoln Park. So make yourself a beautiful trip over to Kelly's, enjoy a few beers, and have a great weekend, everybody. Back to you in the studio, Ray.
0: You know what I would do is I would not make anybody the Tavern of the Week unless they pay for it.
18: I am easily bribed.
0: How is this the best segment in Chicago radio history? How is this thing not sponsored by Big Machine Vodka? I'm going to work on that over the weekend.
18: Please
0: Nick,
18: do.
0: Nick, you just work on, you know, adding more to your aluminum collection. I'll work on the show, okay?
14: Okay.
0: All right, we're back here next week. If the meeting goes as planned, maybe we won't be. When I talk to the Berwyn boss today at the 9:05, that's when he's called the meeting. Our friend Chris Plant will come up next. Help your neighbors out. There's still a lot of people that are hurting out in the south and southwest suburbs. I'm sure you could reach out to a church or somebody. A lot of trees on roofs and things like that that need to be cleaned up. And then you can always sell the firewood. Go get your little beaver and head on out there. Have a great weekend. Here comes Nick with one more check, and then we out for the week. Take care. Thanks for being here.
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2: Well, still a lot of people without power in northwest Indiana. NIPSCO saying about 181,000 customers still impacted. 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
19: Nice break here now, but showers, thunderstorms to our west with another complex coming in. It's going to try to hit us again as we push through midday and early afternoon. I think a lot of it's going to pass south of us where the flood watches are, but still got to keep an eye on it. Any shift to the north could mean more wet weather than less. Near 80, 70s on the lakefront tonight. Overnight, especially around the showers and thunderstorms coming in, and that should taper off sometime mid to late morning tomorrow. So may impact at least the first part of the air and water show. In the afternoon, still a threat of a few showers, thunderstorms, but I think the best chance is the first part of tomorrow. Could get more showers and thunderstorms scattered around tomorrow night into Sunday. Highs over the weekend in the low to mid 80s. Of course, if you get rain, you'll be a little bit cooler. 74 right now at O'Hare, 73 at Midway, 71 on the lakefront. From the Weather Channel, Ray Stajic, WLS, AM 890. Another update in 30 minutes.
2: So crews still working to restore power in parts of northwest Indiana. ComEd customers also, some are impacted. They expect to have about 90% of all impacted customers here in northwest Indiana restored by next Tuesday, full service restored by next Friday, so a week from today. Meanwhile, ComEd says they hope to have 99% of their customers back into power by Saturday night. National Weather Service now saying there were at least 6 tornadoes. Now, the latest that they discovered was one that came out of Oswego and was an EF0. The Bears continue to focus on northwest Indiana. George McCaskey yesterday at training camp saying that he's had minimal communication with Illinois lawmakers. Meanwhile, Indiana has already guaranteed the Bears a tax assurance as well as offering up to $1 billion in incentives to relocate to the site in Hammond. 2 sites being looked at, Lost Marsh, as well as the site at Wolf Lake Terminal. They say the Lost Marsh site is buildable. They are still doing an environmental study on the Wolf Lake site. Ash spewing from Sicily's Mount Etna has forced the closure of the Italian island's largest airport for the 5th consecutive day. Hundreds of summer holiday travelers now stranded in what is the biggest travel week of the year there.
20: Catania's airport is going to remain closed until early Saturday because a mere 20 miles away, Mount Etna continues to spew ash. Saturday also marks Italy's Ferragosto holiday that marks the height of the summer holiday season when millions of Italians get out of the city and flock to the sea and the mountains. Etna is the most active volcano in Europe and often interrupts flights, but experts say this time it's different because the ash emission has been so persistent. The closure has forced planes to be rerouted to other airports on the island, which has pushed up taxi fares and car rental prices. It's the longest emergency since 2002. Gianna Gelosi, Fox News.
2: Still waiting to hear what is going to happen with Luigi Maggioni, the man accused of killing UnitedHealthcare CEO Brian Thompson. He was set to appear this morning on an emergency hearing with a possible change of plea. However, of note, there is no plea deal on the table. We know that much, at least. Vice President J.D. Vance calling for the Department of Justice to investigate several hospitals and clinics following a bombshell report from the HHS.
21: A brand new report issued by the Department of Health and Human Services accuses some hospitals of incorrectly billing insurers for transgender health care procedures, allegedly altering diagnosis codes that did not match up with the patient, all to make a profit without regard for the patient's health. The report called Wolves in White Coats How doctors and hospitals pushed and profited from gender medicine comes just a couple of days after the Centers for Medicare and Medicaid Services cut off Medicaid funding to hospitals that offer gender-affirming care for minors.
2: Fox's Anita Vogel, WLS News Time 904. 25 minutes on the Kennedy, O'Hare to downtown, 44 on the Ike, Thorndale to the post office, 27 on the Stevenson from 355 to the Drive, accident left lane block, tri-state northbound at Balmoral. I'm Nick Gale, WLS News.
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14: Now local Sinclair Media is up my ass too? Holy moly. Oof. Rupert Murdoch has obviously put the crosshairs on me, and now we got Sinclair on top of it too? Jesus. I do legitimately think these guys are trying to get me killed. I will say it. I mean, it doesn't feel great to be in this situation, but it's obvious that the narrative is set in where the goal here is to just basically say, like, this is the most nefarious, most toxic force in American politics. Someone has to do something.
22: Well, as a leader of the Democrat Party, that's Hassan Piker. He doesn't like America or Western civilization. He constantly curses, though that's soft and gentle for him. Normally in every sentence, he's got all seven of George Carlin's curse words, I think that's a rule. Yeah, the World War II memorial vandalized yesterday by a woman. Apparently, well, it could be a man because Democrats, the voice things don't apply anymore. A lot of them are cross-dressers, as you know. But a person with a woman's voice brought spray paint cans, multiple spray paint cans, and vandalized the World War II memorial on the mall in Washington. And what we've learned is that there are not cameras everywhere on the mall, that's for sure. But fortunately, she, or maybe he, made a video of her or himself spray painting the World War II memorial and then dumping bubble bath Mr. Bubble in there and making it all bubbly, which is less bad than spray painting. But according to Channel 7 News last night at 11 p.m. that I was watching for you, they came in with power washers and were able to power wash away all of the spray paint put there by a Democrat. And it looks like it was one Democrat. It might have been more, but only one talking to the video camera and all that stuff. The fountains of the World War II memorial overflow with bubbles on Thursday. The message also spray painted on the memorial. It's a granite memorial, and U.S. Park Police say they are investigating. I'd like to think that there were cameras on the mall, that you just can't go down to the mall and do all kinds of perpetrate mayhem everywhere without being picked up. It is all government property, federal government property and all that stuff. And yes, it is. So That is another Democrat being a Democrat, and they spray painted the usual crazy stuff because they're all crazy and violent, and they're just awful, terrible people, not good citizens. I think it would be generous to say. And I've got some audio that I want to play for you because the Channel 5 News, the local Fox station, they covered it last night, and I want to share that with you coming up because. It's the Democrat Party, isn't it? It's the Democrat Party. They're quite remarkable. The Democrats, they've got Abdul al-Sayed. He's running for the United States Senate in Michigan, and he's a jihadi and a communist, and he also slaughters thousands and thousands of puppies and kittens. At least he did when he was in Detroit, the head of the health department and overseeing the animal, whatever they call it, the animal, care, and they take the stray dogs and cats and then they gas them all. In fact, there's a story while Abdul Sayed was in there. A dog was picked up and they said, well, the dog might have been bit by a raccoon or something. We had to test the dog for rabies. And they said, okay, we'll do that. And they brought the dog in and they immediately euthanized the dog. And the owners of the dog, came in and said, hey, where's our dog? Did you test for rabies? I said, oh, sir, were we supposed to test for rabies? We just killed it. I said, okay, if we killed your family dog? And Abdul al-Sayed then might have eaten it, just like Barack Obama eating dogs. They got they're pretty crazy people. And Abdul al-Sayed's sister has a University of Chicago professor, naturally, has come out with her crazy, just insane person. I hope the whole world rises against U.S. empire. Excuse me if I don't celebrate the transfer of stolen land from one colonizer to another. That's her 4th of July observance, because they love slavery. The left, they love slavery. They really do. And she wrote her name as Iman Abdul Hadi. And her last name is not the same as her brother's, al-Sayed, because, you know, there's a lot of sleeping in dumpsters going on. In the family. And Iman, again, a professor at University of Chicago, used to be an esteemed university. Iman Abdul Hadi said, Lord, please help me have empathy and compassion for the people who are just now discovering that America is a pretty evil place that hates indigenous, black, brown, trans, queer, and poor people. Yeah, sure. Right. You should move back to Saudi Arabia or whatever beephole you come from. You can go to Turkey where they throw brown, trans, queer people off of rooftops to their certain death. Never mind any of that. Just extraordinary. Extraordinary stuff, the Democrat Party. And speaking of leading Democrats, they've got Abdul Hassan al-Sayed. And he's quite a Democrat, to be sure. And then there's Hassan Piker. Hassan Piker is pretty extraordinary stuff, I've got to say. Hassan Piker says that the UW, you just put UW there, it's in Seattle, so got to be University of Washington. The University of Washington, there are a lot of UWs, though, you know, Wisconsin and other places. The University of Washington canceled a planned speech by Hassan Piker, saying the popular and controversial far-left streamer was disinvited from a speaker series after questions about the internal process for selecting speakers became an issue. It was determined that the process for organizing this event did not meet the necessary level of rigor for university-hosted events in the speaker series, the university said in a news statement. As a result, this event will not be held. Piker is a strident critic of Israel. He's a genocidal anti-Semite, a would-be mass murderer, just given the opportunity. The war in Gaza, he's a strident critic of the war in Gaza, because he's pro-Hamas, and he's pro-genocide of the Jews, and he says that the Jews are guilty of genocide, which is rather ironic, at least semantically, because he would be in favor of killing all of them, just like Hamas, and he's a big supporter of Hamas. It's in Hamas's charter to wipe Israel off the face of the earth, and they've got college students in the United States chanting, from the river to the sea, you know, Palestine will be free. There is no Palestine. There never was, but never mind that. And Israel, well, their claim goes back to Moses, who, by the way, was a slave being held by the Egyptians. And isn't that ironic? So a strident critic of Israel and policy and the Gaza and attacks on Palestinians and its attacks on Hamas, which he considered to be genocide because he doesn't know what the word means and he's semantically impaired, let's say. In May of 2025, Hassan Piker said he was questioned by federal officials at Chicago's O'Hare International Airport regarding his political views. He should have been stuffed into a wheel well and sent back to whatever hellhole he was coming from. In a post Tuesday, retweeting a Fox News story of his canceled event at the University of Washington, Piker said he believed the school made the call because of his views on Israel. It's the Jews. He blamed the Jews. That's the thing. I wish the Dems were smarter and didn't let the friggin' right-wing groups, that's the Jews, be the only people who speak out against this clear violation of the First Amendment. It's a clear violation of the First Amendment. No, it's not. But unfortunately, my position as a prominent critic of Israel, Jews, stops them from using this moment to show GOP as arch, maybe he meant to use another word, to show GOP as arch cancel culture warriors. They're the arch cancel culture warriors. So he was canceled. His event was canceled. And that's very bad because, you know, he's a free speech advocate, just like Hermann Goering. Now, here he is. Now, Representative Pramila Jayapal, Democrat member of the House of Representatives in the United States of America, amazingly, she tweeted out a picture of Hassan Piker and a story from the Seattle Times. And Pramila Jayapal, who's a genocidal racist and a mainstream Democrat, she tweeted, as a member of the Judiciary Committee, can you believe what the Democrats have done? I have been absolutely clear that free speech is a constitutional right that we must all stand up to protect. I have been communicating my concerns about the cancellation of the Hassan Piker event directly to the university. Sure. And they have informed me that they're doing an internal review to ensure this never happens again. Sieg Heil. I encourage student groups who want to hear from Mr. Piker to work with the university to ensure that they can proceed. And you should go firebomb some, Jewish governors' houses like Democrats did in Pennsylvania. Bad Ombre then points out a couple of on Twitter, a good Twitter account, Bad Ombre. And he writes intelligently, Pramila, we all must have missed your strongly worded letters demanding an explanation when Michael Knowles was canceled from speaking at the University of St. Thomas in Minnesota in 2022, when Riley Gaines' speech was canceled at Penn State in 2023, when Charlie Kirk's appearances, plural, multiple, were canceled at 14 different universities between 2021 and 2025, when he was assassinated on a college campus, you voted against a resolution condemning his assassination. They're pro-murder, pro-assassination, pro-death. They're the pro-death party. Matt Walsh was canceled from speaking at St. Louis University in 2021 and the University of San Diego in 2023. Ann Coulter was disinvited from UC Berkeley after being booked to speak there. Ben Shapiro was barred from speaking at UC Berkeley, DePaul University, and St. Olaf College. None of them ever said anything remotely close to America deserved 9/11 like the guy whose speech you're now defending. Isn't that just wonderful? So great work by Bad Ombre there to put this into some context. Isn't that amazing? These people. And also, we have some Hassan Piker for you because this is the guy that Pramila Jayapal is defending. And this is her free speech. None of those people I just listed, one of whom was assassinated, for what he said by a Democrat. And a Democrat shot Donald Trump, and several more Democrats tried to shoot Donald Trump, and a Democrat shot up the White House Correspondents' Dinner, and never mind all that. A Democrat tried to murder the entire Republican baseball team and shot Congressman Steve Scalise and nearly killed him. That was a Bernie Sanders campaign volunteer. No big deal. A Martin Luther King was shot and killed by a Democrat presidential campaign volunteer. James Earl Ray, who escaped to England, by the way. But here's Hassan Piker, who was invited to speak at Yale University in April. And you may remember that Vladimir Putin has been criticized for saying that the great tragedy of the 20th century was the fall of the Soviet Union, the fall of the USSR. Here is Democrat Party stalwart and hero Hassan Piker at Yale in April.
7: The fall of the USSR was one of the greatest catastrophes of the 20th century.
22: Sure it was. Yeah. Keep the murders going.
7: Listen, maybe you'll agree.
22: I doubt it.
7: Not only was there incalculable harm done to every single country under its banner.
22: Under its banner.
7: Child prostitution.
22: What?
7: Skyrocketing suicide rates. Life expectancy plummeting.
22: Uh-huh.
7: But America was no longer contested around the globe.
22: Yeah, that's the problem. The fall of the Soviet Union. Definitely one of the greatest catastrophes of the 20th century. Now, they murdered how many of their own people? 30 million people. And what do you say, living under their banner? They lived under the banner of the Soviet Union because the Soviet Union rolled tanks on them and killed enough people to suppress any uprisings. And then they created the Gulag Archipelago, a great Soviet-only turn of phrase. The Gulag Archipelago, slave camps where millions were tossed and starved to death. Ukrainians, they went in and stole all their crops and starved them to death. They starved people to death all over the place by the millions and millions. And again, Vladimir Putin has been mocked and ridiculed for saying that the fall of the Soviet Union was the great tragedy of the 20th century. And what he said, they love child prostitution. And I'm sorry, suicide rates went up when the Soviet Union fell. Is this the left-wing narrative on all of this? Aren't they amazing? Just extraordinary. I've got some more Hassan Piker for you, because this is the guy that Pramila Jayapal, Democrat congresswoman, is standing up for. None of those other people. Free speech is not her bag. Unless you're a genocidal, America-hating, communist, fascist, and the Soviet Union, yeah. You know, how many tens of millions of people do you have to murder of your own people before Hassan Piker begins to think that maybe you're not the good guy after all? More Hassan Piker coming up.
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0: For only the third time in history, there is more women than men in the workforce creating the stay-at-home boyfriend. Can't make that up. 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
22: All right, we are back. I've got more Democrat Hassan Piker. Greatest tragedy of the 20th century is the fall of the Soviet Union. He's Vladimir Putin's buddy. He's Putin's poodle and Democrat Party influencer extraordinaire. Let's go to the telephones before I get back to the rest of Hassan Piker, the speaking for the Democrat Party. Let's go to Rob, calling from Montgomery County, Maryland. Roberto, you're on the Chris Plant Show.
29: Mr. Chris, good morning, and thank you very much for putting me on. I appreciate it, man.
22: You betcha.
29: Hey, you know, this open-air insane asylum we have, you know, whatever happened to St. E's, I think we need to see if we can open up a St. E's in every state in the country and have a big D only in front of it.
22: Honestly, we had a great insane asylum in Washington, D.C., and it was scary. It was like a horror movie, big 100-year-old red brick buildings. We threw John Hinckley in there for a period of time. And you see that John Hinckley was making overtures to Jodie Foster the other day?
29: Yeah.
22: I'm serious. He was. You're right. We need to reopen giant insane asylums for the criminally insane, because the Democrats are making them like farmers grow rutabagas.
29: Yeah, they're growing by the day. But I really called on a more serious note. Congressman Gill in Texas.
22: Yeah.
29: You had a caller on yesterday that called in from Texas, and his main concern or concerns, or one of them, was that if one of these communists gets into Congress and is actually a real communist, and they get put on one of these select committees by accident or not by accident, you know, that's a critical thing for our country. But, you know, it amazes me. Remember when I mentioned about a month or so ago, I was fortunate enough to get on your show, and I said, this Communist Control Act of 1954, we need to resurrect that, like, now. I actually called his office this morning in Texas. You could actually get through and leave a message, whereas I don't think you could do that with any of these other congresspeople.
22: Brandon Gill's an impressive young member of Congress. And, yeah, we played a bunch of audio of him yesterday talking about the, you know, the commies, the Democrat Party, the Islamists, the open borders. And he's a sharp guy. He's a good guy. I think he's got a future in American politics, unlike Pramila Jayapal. And when you hear Hassan Piker.
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19: Flood watch is staying south for now, where some of the heaviest rain may fall, and also to the west of us. So just be careful traveling out and about, even for the weekend, if you are heading out to the Garrett Water Show. They advise that the latest updates may be some downpours in spots and gusty winds with some of the rounds of rain and thunderstorms. Tough to time, but I think we'll have some into early afternoon, maybe some heavy rain, especially south. And as we head on through later tonight and early tomorrow morning, through about late morning, in the afternoon, there still may be some leftovers around. We'll be near 80 today, 70s along the lake, low to mid-80s tomorrow, and still a threat for showers and thunderstorms on Sunday. From the Weather Channel, I'm meteorologist Ray Stajic, WLS AM890, another update in 30 minutes.
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14: News, I'm Fiona Delosi. Accused United Healthcare CEO killer Luigi Mangione is going to be back in federal court this morning, where he is expected to plead guilty to federal stalking charges.
15: A senior DOJ source tells Fox News there is no plea deal today. He's promised nothing in return and is allowed to plead guilty if he chooses. We're told the DOJ will push for the maximum sentence of life in prison without parole.
14: Fox's Brian Yen is Mangione's state trial is supposed to begin next month, and parts of Hawaii under a hurricane warning as storms brew in the Pacific.
17: Hurricane warnings are in effect for the Big Island of Hawaii as tropical storm Lala gets organized about 400 miles to the southeast. Tropical storm watches in effect for Maui for the possibility of strong winds there, and the alerts will spread across the Hawaiian Islands over the next couple days.
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0: Sweet Lou is here. 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
4: I just wanted to make a comment about the Walgreens. I understand where these people are coming from. Trying to live their lives, they need a prescription. Darren Bailey needs to get in there, go to the belly of the beast. Put a CPD officer 24 hours a day around one of these stores. Don't allow this stuff to happen.
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22: Yes. Yeah, yesterday we were talking about the lottery, the Powerball lottery, and how somebody in Illinois won the, $1.04 billion, more than a $1 billion lottery. And then they announced if you win the $1 billion lottery, the winner, one ticket, one person, gets to keep $450 million of that because the organized crime outfit, the gangster, is called the State. They take $550 million of the $1 billion lottery win, and you get to keep less than half, $450 million. Sounds pretty good. Except that's if you take the buyout up front instead of spreading it out over 29 years. So like if you're 15 and you won the lottery, that might be a good idea. Otherwise, you're going to take the $450 million buyout. And then they tax you about 50% on that. So you're lucky if you keep $250 million of the $1 billion lottery and the state takes the rest. That's organized crime. But they are organized in stealing everybody's money, aren't they? Yes, they are. And if you won the lottery, one of the things, and I certainly if I had $1 billion, I'd buy a yacht. I'd like a yacht because I think that would be great. Be at sea in your yacht would be a really great thing. And there are some rich California people that have $300 million yachts that are 300 feet long and stuff. And that's that would be fun. But like the yacht Rising Sun that the Obamas like to spend time on. I think that's more than 300 feet and hundreds of millions of dollars. But here's a yacht story out of Italy, you know, where the food is so good and everything's wonderful in Italy. Italy's just great. The people, the women, the food, the scenery, everything's great. Italy's wonderful. The language is the coolest language on earth. And of course, the food is the best food on earth. But here's the story out of Italy. Luxury $9.1 million yacht sinks days after being delivered to new owner. Oh, well, that'd be kind of a bummer, wouldn't it? The New York Post, a 98-foot yacht. We were looking at the pictures, Michael and I said, that looks like it's just about 100 feet. And then we looked it up and we found a 98-foot yacht worth a whopping $9.1 million sank into the Mediterranean Sea just days after it had been delivered to its new owner. Looks like it was 4 days. It got the yacht and 4 days later it sank. 14 guests and crew were on board the Angiola II on Tuesday off the coast of a popular resort town of Porto Cervo in Sardinia, one of the Italian islands, when an engine failure sparked a fire and the ship began taking on water, according to the Telegraph in the United Kingdom. Dramatic footage shows the massive vessel capsizing onto its side, slowly submerging below the surf. Well, that's not good at all, is it? That's just, that's not good. Miraculously, no injuries were reported, and most of those on board were rescued by a nearby ship. Hopefully a nice yacht rescuing them. The owner, believed to be an Italian businessman who has not been named, that's probably best. It'd be rather embarrassing. And another passenger were reportedly the last to abandon ship. Well, sure, it's like the captain and the owner. Got to make sure everybody else is off before you abscond. And they waited until Italian authorities arrived to take them to land, the Sun reported. After the rescue, the half-sunk yacht was secured to the ocean floor to keep it in place. Hey, signori, it's not all bad news. We know where your yacht is, your brand-new yacht that's 4 days old, $9.1 million, and it's secured to the bottom of the sea. I don't think that's really what you want to hear. Officials said that it does not appear that any fuel had leaked. Yeah, because there could be

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2: It's been a debacle for over 3 years. The local politicians started trying to hit the team up for taxes before they even got the project off the ground. The governor should be primarily held responsible, but also the local mayor and the town of Arlington Heights trustees. They fumbled it at the beginning.
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3: It's pretty wild. You think you had a bad week. Here it is, and there are pictures of the thing laying on its side and has 23 feet of water, so it's already stuck in the sand while it's rolling over. And it was that's what you get for buying a used yacht. You know, the Italians make the coolest yachts. In Italy, they've been making boats for a long time now, going back to the Roman Empire. Thank God for the Roman Empire. But that is a crazy story. Completely well. Now let's go back to Hassan Piker, because he is, I think, the leader of the Democrat Party. And at Yale University in April, where he was invited to speak because liberals run Yale University, the USSR, the fall of the USSR, one of the greatest catastrophes of the 20th century, not the Holocaust or anything like that, but fall of the Soviet Union. They murdered 30 million people in their own country. They waged war against everybody. They threw 20 million of their own people into slaughter in World War II. They're not the good guys. But Hassan, he thinks that they're the good guys, the USSR, the Soviet Union. This is completely wild stuff. Here is Hassan Piker on the American empire, which must be killed.
4: Empires never die quietly, and we must end the American empire regardless.
3: That's not true.
4: But we must manage the retreat of a superpower from the world stage.
3: Yeah.
4: This is a challenge for our time.
3: Bring back slavery.
4: This is the challenge for our time.
3: Still at Yale.
4: Because if we do not do this, then the American empire will come to an end in a much more violent way.
3: Ah, yes. Well, the Democrats they've been Barack Obama and John Kerry funding Iran with billions of dollars, knowing they were going to use the billions to build an arsenal of nuclear weapons and ballistic missiles that they would use to blow up our cities with nuclear bombs. And the Democrat Party supporting that. Full-throatedly, the Barack Obamas of the world. Isn't that amazing? Now, Hassan Piker, he loves Chairman Mao, who is the number one mass murderer of humanity in the history of the world. Literally, that's unambiguous. And 50 million to 75 million of his own people. And of course, they got a little Pol Pot next door in Cambodia, millions dead there. The left is here. The left, nobody murders humanity like the left. And Hassan Piker is a communist jihadi who is drenched in the blood of innocents. He gargles in the blood of innocents. Just amazing. Here he is. He loves Chairman Mao and the fall of the Soviet Union. Again, the Soviet Union, the second greatest massacre of humanity in the history of the world. Number one murder of humanity in the history of the world is Mao's China. And number three is the Socialist Workers' Party of Adolf Hitler. Here's Hassan Piker.
5: I got stopped by a cop who thought I was like making fun of Mao Zedong, which I never would.
3: Never would.
5: And never will.
3: Never will.
5: Mao Zedong is one of the great leaders of this world, okay? Uh-huh. A man who changed the entire universe, the entire planet,
3: mm-hmm.
5: Okay?
3: Slavery.
5: For real, yes. I mean, there was a lot of f-ing excesses, let's be real, but
3: nah.
5: The People's Republic of China would not exist without Mao Zedong.
3: That's true. And they will grab prisoners and steal their kidneys from them. They'll brutalize them with rifle butts, throw them in jail. They'll test them to see if they're a match for a party official. And they'll cut their kidneys out of them and give them to party officials and sew them in the hole. And the Uyghurs are slaves right now, today. The country is a slave ship, communist China, more than a billion people. And, you know, you're not allowed to be a human being there. The Hassan Piker is a danger to civilization, and he's a leader of the Democrat Party. Some are now trying to disown him, but kind of too late, you know? Honestly, it's Charlie Manson and his gang were...

0: like the Red Cross compared to Chairman Mao and the commies there. And by the way, he's talking about a cop stopping him and think he was mocking Chairman Mao. He was in communist China, and he was being pro-Mao, but a cop there, totalitarian state, thought that maybe he was mocking Mao and should have been sent to a gulag so he could get a little taste of his own medicine. Because they have gulags there where untold numbers die, and they enslave the Uyghurs, and they literally, you know, they execute you. What part of the history of Mao's China, they line you up against the wall and execute you with rifles, and they send the family the bill for the bullets. That's true. Absolutely true. Amazing stuff. And, of course, Hassan Piker, Democrat Party leader, thinks that the United States deserves mass murders every day by radical Islamic jihadis.
1: America deserved 9/11, dude. I'm saying it.
0: Yep, he's saying it. We deserve it. I don't think he's on Team America, but he's a leader of the Democrat Party, an influencer in the Democrat Party. And when the jihadis of Hamas, funded by Iran, Iran funded by Barack Obama and the Democrats, when they invaded thousands of jihadis, attacked a music festival, murdered more than 1,000, kidnapped hundreds, raped, tortured, murdered down in the tunnels, paid for with international money. And Hassan Piker, leader of the Democrat Party, he heard about the serial rapes by gangs of men, of the kidnapped women, and a number of Americans were murdered there, too. But the attack on Israel by actual genocidal lunatics. And here's Hassan Piker. He doesn't care about the jihadis of Hamas, funded by Iran, Iran funded by the Democrats, raping all these women.
2: It doesn't even matter. None of this justifies that Palestinians have a right to dignity, a right to emancipation, a right to live free lives, free from this occupation. Doesn't matter. Doesn't matter if rapes happen on October 7. Like, that doesn't change the dynamic for me even this much.
0: Even this much. He doesn't care. It doesn't matter. That's this is the savagery of communists. The Soviets sent troops, including Mongol troops, into invaded territories with instructions to rape every woman that they find, and generally kill them too. But first they had raped them, and the Soviet Union was famous for that in World War II and beyond. But isn't that amazing? And Hassan, he's very funny. He likes to tell funny jokes, too. Here's Hassan telling a funny joke.
3: I am an Islamist fundamentalist radical terrorist. I am a vicious anti-Semite. It's true.
0: It is true. You know, it's, and he's like, yeah, it's what everybody calls me. It's what everybody calls you because everyone recognizes you for what you are. And that is everything that you just described there. He went on Pod Save America, which is staffed by Obama administration people with fake Hollywood names, and John Favreau, and here he goes, and John Lovett, right, and John Lovett, and they're not the Hollywood, but here is Hassan Piker on Pod Save America.
4: So my question is, when you say Hamas is 1,000 times better, do you actually mean that? Or is that a rhetorical move or like a solidarity signal? Like what?
0: Solidarity.
5: I mean, it's all of the above. I do mean it. I think it's a rhetorical move because it frustrates a lot of people. I've also said I'm a harm reduction voter. I'm a lesser evil voter. And therefore, I would vote for Hamas over Israel every single time.
0: Yeah. And, you know, and the Democrat Party welcomes these people into their big mental illness tent. And there he is being fluffed by these two clowns on Pod Save America, and this is absolutely the mainstream of the Democrat Party. Now, because there's an election coming up, some are trying to distance themselves from him a little bit, from Hassan Piker, but Yale invites him, and Mao is great, and the Soviet Union was wonderful, most murder regimes in the history of humankind. And how dare a cop question him whether he is a big supporter of Mao or not in communist China? America deserves 9/11. Israeli women and American women deserve to be kidnapped and raped and murdered by Hamas, a radical Islamic terrorist group that actually is genocidal. It's a funny joke about radical terrorist, anti-Semite, and all that good stuff. and Hamas, he loves Hamas, he'd vote for them over anybody. He's a terrorist. He hasn't blown up a truck bomb any place yet that we know of, but isn't that amazing stuff? We got more Democrats coming up. Peggy Flanagan, the Democrat Party has left America. They, you know, Elvis has left the building, and the Democrat Party has left civilization. They're the left. They're not liberals. And the left is anti-civilizational, which is why they are aligned now with Iran and Hamas. They are Al-Qaeda, the Democrat Party in the 21st century.
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0: All right, we have returned. I got to say, there. I've got to share this with you because we were just talking about it. They've arrested the crazy Democrat woman spray painting and vandalizing the World War II Memorial. She's a Democrat, Jeanine Pirro, U.S. Attorney for Washington, D.C., making an announcement. I will share that with you in just a moment. And we have the woman's name is Melissa Ferris. Melissa Ferris. She's a Democrat. They got pictures of her here. She's been arrested. She's mentally ill because she's a Democrat. Now let's take a phone call before we get back to Melissa Ferris and Jeanine Pirro. Let's go to Kevin, calling from Mystic, Connecticut, home of Mystic Pizza and the movie Mystic Pizza and all that stuff, and the Mystic River. Kevin, you're on the Chris Plant Show.
24: Yes, indeed, Mr. Hey. Chris. Thank you taking my call.
0: You betcha.
24: I had a observation. Mr. Hassan Piker, isn't he like a Muslim?
0: Yeah, sure, yeah.
24: And, yeah, okay. And aren't the Uyghurs in China who are being slaughtered by the Chinese government Muslims?
0: You're getting all caught up in details and facts. And, Turkic ethnic group. Yeah, you know how many Muslims are murdered around the world every day by other Muslims? It's been going on forever, of course.
24: I just found it a bit, I found it a bit odd that he didn't, you know, raise any objections to none of that.
0: Well, you know, when you're a commie, you have to be a commie. Yeah, the Uyghurs are Sunni Muslims, and you know, he's a lefty. That's the thing. Honestly,
24: a Shia Muslim, so it's more proper to be a Shia than a Sunni.
0: Right. Yeah. So, and you know, the Sunni and the Shia have been killing each other since they broke off during the time of Muhammad and started killing each other. I got it. These people are, the left is a bloodthirsty lot, Kevin, and nobody kills other human beings like the left. The Muslim wars have been going on since certainly since the Prophet Muhammad. And tribal war, before that. Now the left overtook them in the 20th century as the number one mass murderers in the history of humankind. And now these guys, and it includes the Democrat Party. Again, I talked about this yesterday, Kevin, maybe the day before, that we had 1.126 million abortions in the U.S. last year. That's the same number of people, 1.1 million people, that were killed at Auschwitz over the course of 5 years of Nazi rule of the Socialist Workers' Party. And the Democrats give out awards for 1.1 million. The Margaret Sanger Award. The people are crazy. I'm glad you can still laugh about it, though, Kevin.
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18: Complexes of thunderstorms and rain continue to ride on top of the ridge. That's going to leave us with showers and thunderstorms
2: didn't see that threat into the early mid-afternoon hours today. Heaviest rain, maybe some strongest storms, probably staying south where there's a flood watch. Showers and thunderstorms around tonight, especially as we head towards sunrise and into tomorrow morning. May clip us at the beginning of the air and water show in the morning. We should see some drier air in the afternoon, but still a chance of some showers and thunderstorms. Low to mid-80s, more showers, more thunder possible on Sunday. Biggest impacts may be heavy rain and maybe some gusty winds at times, so there could be some localized flooding. Flood watch is south. From the Weather Channel, Ray Stajic, WLS, AM 890, another update in 30 minutes.
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4: Luigi Mangione may be about to admit he's a killer. I'm Dave Anthony, Fox News. The man accused of gunning down UnitedHealthcare CEO Brian Thompson outside a New York City hotel in 2024 is in federal court now and may change his plea to guilty, but not to a murder charge, to stalking.
5: Under oath, in his own words, Mangione must admit the facts of the crimes, that he traveled to New York and stalked Brian Thompson, resulting in his death.
4: Fox's Brian Yenis also reports outside the court that could prevent Mangione from facing a separate murder trial.
5: Under New York's unusually strict double jeopardy law, once Mangione pleads guilty to federal crimes, it's generally illegal to try someone in state for the same criminal act. There are narrow exceptions, and both sides will likely fight it out before his September 8th state trial.
4: Another accused killer is in court now in South Carolina, Alec Murdaugh, whose convictions in the murders of his wife and son in 2021 were overturned by the state Supreme Court. He's hearing before a new trial next year.
22: What jurors will be allowed to hear about Murdaugh's financial crimes, phone records, and DNA from an unknown person that was found under his wife's fingernails. Citing intense local publicity and family ties in Colleton County, the defense is asking the judge to move the trial to nearby Charleston.
4: Fox's Jonathan Sarri outside the court. There's an arrest in Washington and vandalism at the World War II Memorial, which was spray-painted pink. U.S. Attorney for D.C. Jeanine Pirro calls it despicable. Melissa Ferris faces two felony charges, could put her in prison up to 10 years. President Trump's going to the Supreme Court to get the okay to resume construction of the White House ballroom.
25: The president's solicitor general argues the injunction issued by the lower court is extraordinary and unlawful as it halts construction on an integrated military complex, including a secure ballroom space vitally required by national security. A group of historic preservationists are suing to stop the project, arguing it needs congressional oversight.
4: That's Fox's Jared Halpern. 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
1: Andy McCarthy, longtime federal prosecutor. The new indictment handed down against the former FBI director, James Comey. I am not a fan of his. What do you make of this indictment?
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0: Brian Thompson, as the United Healthcare CEO, was engaging in a tremendous amount of social murder. And the consequences of that are tremendous amounts of pain, tremendous amounts of violence, tremendous amounts of deaths. I saw so many people immediately understand why this death had taken place.
1: Hassan Piker, like the young woman in front of the courthouse today, endorsing the assassination of Brian Thompson because he committed a mass social murder. He's the CEO of a healthcare insurance company. Therefore, he deserved to be murdered because he committed mass social murder, according to Hassan Piker. Hassan Piker says that Rupert Murdoch is trying to get him killed because on Fox News they've been showing clips of his videos saying what he's saying. They're not altering them like NBC News would, but they're just playing the video of him, and now he wants to sue, no doubt, Rupert Murdoch and Fox News because they have deep pockets, and he's a greedy communist pro-murder criminal. The Democrat Party is pro-assassination. Democrats, you know, three Republican presidents have been assassinated, and one Democrat president has been assassinated. He was assassinated by a communist who loved the Soviet Union, just like Hassan Piker loves the Soviet Union, just like Bernie Sanders loves the Soviet Union. The Cold War is hot again, and it's here at home. And the violent left is the Democrat Party. Now, I mentioned, and then we went to break, I mentioned, here's the headline from the Fox News people. World War II memorial vandalized with spray paint, fountains overflow with bubbles. That's the story that we started with this morning. And now we have an update, as I mentioned. And the headline is, Melissa L. Ferris busted in World War II memorial vandalism. The vandalism of the World War II memorial with the spray paint cans and all of that good stuff. And here are pictures of Melissa L. Ferris being charged with depredation against the property of the United States and destruction of veterans' memorials, according to, we still call her Judge Pirro, the U.S. Attorney for the District of Columbia. World War II memorial vandal busted, faces two felony charges. She should be drowned in the fountain at the World War II memorial and left there until the vultures come and pick her bones clean. The suspect in the vandalism of the World War II memorial in Washington, D.C. has been taken into custody and will likely face two felonies in the case. U.S. Attorney for D.C. Jeanine Pirro announced on Friday. That's today. Melissa L. Ferris will be charged with depredation against the property of the United States government and destruction of veterans' memorials, Pirro said. Vandalizing our World War II memorial is a despicable attack on a sacred monument honoring the Americans who fought and died for our freedom, Pirro said. Those Americans include my father and grandfather. They both died in World War II? Could be. They both died fighting for the country anyway. This morning, we are filing two felony charges, depredation against property of the United States and destruction of veterans' memorials in federal district court against Melissa L. Ferris. It's F-A-R-R-I-S, in case you know somebody named Melissa Ferris. I Googled it, and it turns out there are a whole lot of people named Melissa Ferris. But that's why they have Melissa L. Ferris. It's why you use, like, Lee Harvey Oswald instead of Lee Oswald. Because there are a lot of other people named Lee Oswald, but never mind that. Offenses that carry penalties up to 10 years in prison. She is now in custody. I think maybe 100 years. She should get 100 years after she's pulled from the bottom of the pond at the World War II Memorial where the fountain is. The news came a little over an hour after President Donald Trump fumed over the vandalism, posting on Truth Social, "Our beautiful World War II memorial was just hit by spray painting vandals. There can be no greater insult to those American heroes who died in World War II. First the reflecting pool, now this. We are on their trail. Where do these animals come from?" President Trump wrote on Truth Social. He has to write it on Truth Social because the fascists on the left banned the president of the United States from Twitter. Remember that? Because they're really, they're anti-free speech fascists, just like the fake Pramila Jayapal, who stands up for the free speech rights of fascists, but nobody else. Just amazing. The memorial was vandalized with bubbles. That's not, you know, the Mr. Bubble part is not so bad. Red spray paint that read, clean hands, dirty dollar sign. Got clean hands, dirty money. But she, you know, and it's not just the red spray paint. There was other spray paint, a green spray paint and others. But these cross-dressers at Mediaite don't even put the, and don't even put the pictures there. And Fox Channel 5 in Washington, D.C., last night at 10 p.m., they had video of the woman that she posted. And I'd like to share some of that with you, because the Fox Channel 5, the local Fox TV station in Washington, and they have a good news department there, and they were the first ones that I saw. I haven't seen anybody else show it, I think. The woman spray painting, Melissa, spray painting and used multiple cans of spray paint. She's got political messages on her body, and she's a lefty. She's a so-called liberal. She thinks she's a liberal, but she's something other than that. And here's what Fox Channel 5 played last night at 10 o'clock. I was watching for you. Then I watched Channel 7 at 11 o'clock, but I watched Channel 5 at 10 o'clock, and here's what I saw.
2: 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And I will wait here to be arrested.
3: Footage posted to Facebook Thursday, a woman appears to spray paint the World War II memorial and tell the camera she's ready to be arrested.
4: It was me. I'm doing it. I did it. It's on camera.
3: The video goes on to show the woman put something in the water that causes it to bubble. Police at this hour have not yet confirmed whether they've seen the video obtained by Fox 5 or made any arrests.
1: Oh, I wouldn't say, and they hadn't made any arrests, of course. Now arrested. So that's good. And Jeanine Pirro on the job. You know, I've got to say this Olympics guy, President Trump, was angry at Jeanine Pirro because, they didn't blaze ahead with charges against the, former Olympiad, American Olympiad, for alleged vandalism of the reflecting pool between the World War II Memorial and the Lincoln Memorial. And I didn't see any evidence that this Olympiad had actually, you know, there was some video of him standing there, but I didn't see any felony charges there. And maybe I'm wrong. Maybe I haven't seen any everything, but maybe I have. And I'm not sure that guy is guilty as sin. I didn't see evidence that convinced me that he was a bad guy, that Olympiad. Maybe I'm wrong, but I got to see more evidence. And Jeanine Pirro, on her Twitter account, might be on Truth Social for all I know, wrote, vandalizing our World War II memorial is a despicable attack on a sacred monument honoring the Americans who fought and died for our freedom. Those Americans include my father and grandfather. This morning, we're filing two felony charges, depredation against property of the United States and destruction of veterans' memorials. Federal District Court against Melissa L. Ferris, offenses that carry penalties of up to 10 years in prison. She is now in custody. That is wonderful. That is just great. And the woman looks like everything you'd expect, I think. She looks just like a left-wing liberal vandal of the World War II memorial. And she should, you know, there were people who, Democrats gave a 75-year-old grandmother 2 years in prison for praying outside of an abortion clinic. And this person, the Democrats would probably run for elected office because they're all nuts. Is that fair to say? I think it is. That they're all nuts? Yeah. It's a crazy bunch of people. No doubt about it. Hey, it's Friday in America, and for the Democrats, it's doomsday, because every day is doomsday for the Democrat Party. These people, can I just say? And I do think that the thing is she's going to go on trial in Washington, D.C., where most of the jury pool, because they're Democrats, are in favor of blowing up the Washington Monument and crushing it into gravel to use in driveways, because they're just not on our side. Isn't that amazing? I wonder if people out there must know Melissa L. Ferris. There are pictures of her that you can find now, too, dressed up like a protester and wearing big yellow sunglasses. And she carried a tube slung, a plastic tube slung over her shoulder for multiple cans of spray paint and the Democrat Party. Man, oh, man. All right, let's go back to the telephones, Michael. Let's go to Steve, calling from Sarasota, Florida. Steven, you're on the Chris Plant Show.
5: Good morning, Chris. I just this guy Hassan Piker.
1: Yeah,
5: I'm going to tell you. You know, every Democrat has they're on this slippery slope, heading the direction to where this guy's at. And if he were the head of the Democratic Party right now, running everything, it would not surprise me behind the scenes, because what they want ultimately is what he said he was accused of, which was liking Chairman Mao. Isn't it something like that?
1: It was a Chinese police officer in China that he was talking about. The Chinese cop apparently thought that he wasn't praising Mao enough, so he stopped to praise Mao enough.
5: Oh, okay. So ultimately, that's where the Democrats Party is going. This is full-out communism that is in stages of being, you know, like covered up. Okay, they won't quite admit where they want to go with this, but what they want is to complete annihilation of the United States, which is clearly what this guy wants.
1: Yep.
5: And so they're just all at, and it's a slippery slope. They're all at different levels of trying to transform the society into something that it's not. This is America. There are good people here. And we've got to understand where this is all going with them. And this guy's the embodiment of that. If he were the head right now of the Democratic Party, everybody would be in line with what he wants.
1: Well, the Democrat Party is falling in line with what he wants. And look, the United States of America is the freest country on earth. Millions, billions of people would like to move to the United States today if they could. The left really should be driven out, or we should give them northern Alaska and not let them leave, or something. But we are the freest country in the world, and the whole world knows that. We're the most prosperous, most successful country in the history of humankind. We are the least racist country in the world. I've been to 7 continents and 60-something countries, and we are the least racist country on planet Earth. It's true that the Democrats fought a civil war to keep slavery, and somehow they had that erased from their permanent record. And that slavery exists. We had yesterday, I was playing this idiot Egyptian complaining about slavery centuries ago in the United States. The Egyptians invented slavery. The Egyptians made slavery. The Egyptians built everything that anybody in the world cares about in Egypt. They used slaves to build the pyramids and the Sphinx and everything else. You know, slavery has been around for as long as food has been around. American Indian tribes enslaved neighboring Indian tribes. In Africa, black African tribes enslaved neighboring black African tribes. And then it was black African tribes that engaged in slavery of their own that sold slaves to Europeans that showed up in big wooden ships. And it was the United States of America, 1776, we declared independence. 1777, Vermont was the first to ban slavery. And the Democrats love to claim that Britain banned slavery before us. That's a lie. Everything they say is a lie. The history of humankind is a checkered history, but there is slavery going on in more than 50 countries today, according to the anti-slavery organizations in the United States and in Europe. Slavery in many African nations and Asian nations and Central Asian, you know, the stands and so on. Slavery is still commonplace today. The Democrats, they have illegal aliens come in and sleep on the dog bed in the basement down by the hot water heater and don't pay them anything and figure their kids will learn to speak Spanish because they've got an underpaid illegal alien slave sleeping on the dog bed by the hot water heater in the basement doing all their hard work for them. The Democrat Party is honestly, I got to say, Steve, membership at this point is a mental illness. and the Democrat Party. Hassan Piker speaks, as you're saying, Steve, speaks for the Democrat Party today. And if we had a news media, what would they say, Steve? We had a legitimate news media. They'd all sound like me, wouldn't they?
5: No, we don't. We have people who are gaslighting us 100% of the time, and it's just, it's sick. And they don't. They're not learned. They're not anything. It's crazy.
1: It is a crazy time, Steve. It's an election year, so look for the Democrats to start firebombing synagogues to, get out the vote. Firebomb the Jewish governor's mansion in Pennsylvania. And if you're Jewish and you're a Democrat, there is something wrong with you. And honestly, if you're black and you're a Democrat, you need to do a little research on the history of the Democrat Party, because nobody in their right mind, especially if you're black or Jewish, would be a member of the Democrat Party today. The information dominance that they have secured, long since secured, they spread the propaganda of the Democrat Party. But trust me, they're the bad guys. Lefties, Democrats, anarchists, killed, assassinated four American presidents. No Republican has ever shot an American president. Democrats shot Donald Trump. They shot Ronald Reagan. They shot at Gerald Ford. The first Republican president ever was Abraham Lincoln. Freed the slaves and got killed by a Democrat for it. How do they get away with all of this murder?
6: 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The Chris Plant Show. 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
1: Yes, sir. Yeah, watching New York, the Mangione trial, where there are boys and girls celebrating Luigi Mangione, who love assassination because Hassan Piker said that the healthcare executive is guilty of mass social murder or something like that, Brian Thompson. Reminds me of the Democrat that self-immolated outside the courthouse where President Trump was on trial for having a non-disclosure agreement, which every network and every newspaper has dozens of, if not hundreds of. Let's go back to the telephones, Michael. Let's go to David, calling from the famous Sandy Hook, Connecticut. David, you're on the Chris Plant Show.
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1: Mm-hmm.
21: I don't know how we do this, but we're in for the fight of our lives because they're out to take down this country.
1: Yep. You're not wrong. You're certainly not wrong, David. And you're right. And the left has aligned themselves with the Islamists, with political Islam. You know, you got peaceful Muslim-led next door. Fine. The Democrats are inciting war.
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22: Our watches stay south, but rounds of showers and thunder on the top of this ridge of high pressure will continue to roll through. Showers and thunderstorms are possible this afternoon, especially early. Otherwise, I think we'll just have a hit or miss storm through this evening. Then overnight into tomorrow morning, showers and thunderstorms with another complex coming on through. May get a break and still a chance into the afternoon, so there may be some impacts for the Garen Water Show. Temperatures today near 80, may stay cooler along the lake. Tomorrow also in the low to mid 80s. And on Sunday, still a chance of showers and thunderstorms. For the Weather Channel, I'm meteorologist Ray Stajic, WLS, AM 890 with another update in 30 minutes.
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0: is a Fox News alert. I'm Lillian Wu. Luigi Mangione in federal court right now saying he intends to plead guilty in the killing of United Healthcare CEO Brian Thompson. Fox's Brian Yenis is outside the courthouse in New York.
2: Mangione must admit the facts of the crimes, that he traveled to New York and stalked Brian Thompson, resulting in his death.
0: Alex Murdoch is back in a South Carolina courtroom today, fighting to move his murder retrial to Charleston County, arguing he can't receive a fair trial locally.
3: Prosecutors oppose the idea of Charleston, citing limited parking and a busy tourist season during the spring, which is when the trial is expected to begin next year.
0: Fox's Jonathan Seri. And President Trump heading to Long Island, New York this afternoon to highlight his administration's record on violent crimes and public safety. This is a Fox News alert.
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18: How far can local leaders go in resisting law enforcement through official acts and policies encouraging local agitators to interfere with federal operations against the federal government and lawful authority under the laws of this country before it actually crosses a line into you yourself are breaking the law?
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18: So the New York Times has once again platformed Hassan Piker, being interviewed in very sort of polite terms about assassinations of business executives, including the CEO of a healthcare company gunned down in cold blood, allegedly at the hands of a young man who has something of a cult following among some on the dirtbag left.
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18: NASA had the successful launch, and there are American astronauts in space. 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

done. Yeah, I was watching the courthouse in New York where the Democrat hero Luigi Mangione, he is there. Is he going to plead guilty? Is he not? Can't we just set up the guillotine out front? He assassinated Brian Thompson and Hassan Piker. Oh, yeah, Brian Thompson is guilty of mass social murder or something because, you know, health care insurance. I thought Barack Obama fixed all that when he turned the country upside down and shook it by its ankles. But no. But I was reminded, I was like, is that the same courthouse? I don't think it is. There's more than one courthouse in New York, of course. But President Trump was put on trial by the fascists on the left for having a non-disclosure agreement, an NDA. We abbreviate it. It's an NDA. Every network has probably hundreds, TV network, hundreds of non-disclosure agreements with employees and other people. But never mind that. President Trump was on trial there. And a man, a Democrat from Florida, came up to New York City to set himself on fire. And he self-immolated in front of the courthouse because he was a Democrat, and it was crazy. There was video of it and news media people all over the place. He drenched himself in gasoline, self-immolated, completely crazy, of course, but just a run-of-the-mill Democrat. The remarkable events. The guy's name was Max Azzarello, and he set himself on fire and killed himself. He didn't die to the next day until the next day. Because that happens a lot. But he wrote a manifesto. They all have manifestos, don't they? You know, it started with the Unabomber, who was a Democrat environmentalist who blew people up for years and then was caught, lived in a shack on a mountaintop. But Max Azzarello set himself on fire outside the trial. And he wrote, "My name is Max Azzarello, and I am an investigative researcher who had set himself on fire outside of the Trump trial in Manhattan," he said in his manifesto. He had to write that beforehand because, you know, he was dead after he self-immolated. No writing for the one day. 34-year-old man from Florida set himself on fire as a protest to highlight what he believed was a dire revelation. He wrote, "We are victims of a totalitarian con, and our own government, along with many of their allies, is about to hit us with an apocalyptic fascist world coup." Okay. Did that happen? We can't ask Max because he self-immolated. That was in 2024, just April of 2024, just a couple years ago. And Democrats, another Democrat self-immolated outside the Israeli embassy in Washington, and he killed himself. He yelled about crazy stuff. A woman self-immolated outside the Israeli consulate in Atlanta. Democrats love self-immolating. A Democrat self-immolated at the Trump Hotel in Las Vegas. He, I think, rented an Elon Musk. I'm going like this with my hands like I'm driving a car. He rented what's called a cyber truck and filled it with explosives and nail bombs, drove to the front door of Trump Hotel in Las Vegas and blew himself up. Fortunately, nobody else was killed, but he blew himself up and self-immolated because membership in the Democrat Party is quite likely a mental illness. Just amazing. Yeah. That was some April 19th of 2024. President Trump on a fake trial for a non-disclosure agreement, and the guy showed up and self-immolated. So I look at a courthouse in New York, and naturally that's what I think of because I remember the news, you know. Man, oh man. Just crazy, gotta tell you. Yes, sir. You know, the Islamic thing and Hassan Piker and the Democrat Abdul El-Sayed. Democrat Party is waging jihad against us. David talking about how we've got a two-front war, and it's a domestic war against the left, which is genocidally anti-American, anti-Constitution, anti-freedom, and the Islamists. And they've joined forces, the Red-Green Coalition. The Red is the Democrat Party, not the Republican Party. Don't use red state

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2: Off-duty police officers to protect mosques, because nobody's attacking mosques. And if anyone were to attack mosques, and I think I could give the description ahead of time. Isn't that amazing? You know, every house of worship is not under attack. Synagogues are. Christian Catholic churches are. Just amazing stuff. Yes, sir. In the Middle East, on the other hand, the Islamists like to use mosques to hold hostages in the basement and store rockets and things in the basements of mosques. And for example, the Gaza, where the most democratic piece of dirt in the entire Arab world, the entire Islamic world, is the Gaza. They had elections and they elected Hamas. And Israel set up their right to have elections and have hospitals and running water, clean water, and electricity and things, but never mind that. Gifted them democracy and freedom, self-determination, and they determined by themselves that they would commit genocide on the state next door. You know, if Israel's neighbors disarmed tomorrow, there would be peace. If Israel disarmed tomorrow, there would be genocide. These are fun facts to know and share. Everywhere you go. Isn't that amazing? Man, oh man. Gotta tell you. And I just got an update because Jeanine Pirro mentioned that the World War II Memorial being attacked, and she said, you know, she named her father and her grandfather. But here's a fun fact to know and share. Jeanine Pirro's father died as a result of exposure. He was in the Navy. Due to the fallout from the atomic bomb dropped on Nagasaki. What? Her father was in the Navy in World War II, out in the Pacific, and isn't that amazing? And so she's not amused by the vandalism of the World War II memorial. Isn't that interesting? Not something you see every day. She knows whereof she speaks. She said, my dad, hang on a second. Let me straighten this out. Jeanine Pirro speaks out glowingly about her veteran dad, Leo Ferris. Leo Ferris, interestingly enough. Second generation Lebanese American raised in Scranton, Pennsylvania. Leo is a member, is remembered by his daughter as the epitome of a good man with a great sense of humor. And this is remarkable stuff. Judge Jeanine loves to keep him close by wearing his gold ring in appreciation for post for veterans in 2020. With a photo of her father in his Navy uniform, she wrote, my dad, Leo Ferris, was on the first Navy ship into to Nagasaki and saw the plume from the bomb, and he died at a very young age because of it, she said. Now, isn't that crazy? Esther Ferris left a lasting impression on her daughter, Jeanine Pirro. Esther, her mother, was born to a Lebanese immigrant father, first-generation Lebanese-American mother, in Cortland, New York. Her dad divorced her mom after she bore him four daughters instead of sons when Esther was five, sent the kids to live with his influential, affluent brother in Beirut, Lebanon. Esther died of pancreatic cancer at the age of 90 in 2019. Tribute set to remarkable stuff, but she's got a family story to tell, and she when she saw the vandalism, the World War

0: World War II memorial yesterday by a Democrat. She was remembering her father and her grandfather, and I got to say, that's pretty fascinating stuff. I had never heard that, but one of the first ships into Nagasaki, U.S. Navy ship into Nagasaki, died at a very young age, she says, because of it, and can't really question that. That's a fascinating aside in the midst of all that. I want to thank Bill for sending that along. Bill Marshall, thanks, buddy. That's pretty interesting stuff. What a world it is. What a world. I'm telling you. Man, oh, manischewitz. Now, the people at Mangione, Luigi Mangione, hero of the Democrat Party, in court today in New York. Nobody self-immolating outside so far, but maybe self-immolating inside. Mangione, Luigi Mangione in court. Says, according to CNN, quote, I shot Mr. Thompson and he died. Okay, that's it. Guilty death sentence. Let's just put him out of our misery. Can we do that? Remarkable stuff. Yes, sir. All right, let's go back to the telephones, Michael. Looking at the clock now, there it is. Let's go to Patricia calling from Washington, D.C. Patricia, you're on the Chris Plant Show.
1: Yes, I called earlier in the week. I found a bio from Rowan Scarborough on Piker. It says that his Turkish parents came to America for his birth, then returned to Turkey where he grew up, and then he came back and went to school. And then, you know, all this anti-American stuff. But he's a perfect example of denying birthright citizenship.
0: Of why, you know, should deny birthright citizenship,
1: right,
0: you're saying.
1: Right.
0: Yeah, we need to get a handle on, first of all, birthright citizenship is antiquated. It's the Chinese have 500, at least 500 businesses dedicated entirely to taking money to fly pregnant mothers to usually California, but to the United States to give birth so that the Chinese will have thousands and thousands, and then they just go right back to China mostly, and then they have thousands of U.S. citizens being raised by the Chinese Communist Party. And it's a long-term plan that the Chinese have, Patricia. What's his name? El Chapo, the drug lord kingpin out of Mexico. He's got two kids that are U.S. citizens because mom was sent to the United States to give birth in the United States. And the Democrats applaud all of this. What does that tell us, Patricia? What does that tell us?
1: Well, at least Trump's fighting it again. He's going back to the Supreme Court with a birth tourism, case.
0: It's
1: all right. Thank you.
0: Such a scam. Thank you, Patricia. Very nice. Now let's go to another call. Let's go to Gretchen calling from Springfield, Virginia. Gretchen, you're on the Chris Plant Show.
2: Good morning, Chris. How are you?
0: Just great.
2: Good. I just don't understand why these people that you've been talking about this morning continue to spout their stuff without being arrested for anti-American activities. Mm-hmm. Don't we have provisions in the Constitution to take care of this sort of treason? I just, you know, time and again, these people come into this country or grow up here. I mean, all the way back to Jane Fonda. Why wasn't she arrested for treason? I just don't understand our spinelessness, that we can't get up on our McCarthyism and do something about these people who ultimately can take over if they continue to get away with saying and doing what they're doing in this country. Their influence is too easy now that we have such an ignorant population. You know, generations of people coming out of public school don't have a clue about the Constitution or American history or what other government forms are like to live in, under, and so forth. You know, it's easy to say send them down to Cuba for a couple of weeks and see if they like it. They're not going to do that. These people who are on the bullhorns are. They're already true believers in their minds. So it's the rest of the innocent people who are being pulled in that are in danger of takeover and so forth and having their lives disrupted. I mean, I'm just horrified about all this. And I don't know why we don't have the backbone to arrest them and get rid of them.
0: The First Amendment really does protect all of this anti-American speech and the Supreme Court rule burning the American flag, which Democrats love to do. They love to wave the Hamas flag and the Mexican flag and burn the American flag. The left is here for real, Gretchen, the free speech is really wild. Hassan Piker, one of the saddest things of the 20th century is the fall of the Soviet Union. He may not even know it, but he's parroting Vladimir Putin. They're homicidal lunatics the place, and they love Luigi Mangione, who is now, as I just read, pled guilty to the murder of Brian Thompson, and now they've scheduled his sentencing for December 18th. What kind of a sentence do you think he should get, Gretchen?
2: Oh, execution.
0: Yeah. Yeah, it's assassination of someone for being a capitalist and for being a CEO and for not being a criminal. He was assassinated, and Hassan Piker applauds it, and the Democrat Party, there is a jihad being waged against the United States of America. And the jihadis are the Democrat Party, Gretchen.
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0: I got to tell you, if you're a Democrat, and I'm going to say, I don't want you to live in my neighborhood, but my neighborhood's about 99.8% Democrat, of course. You can smell the mental illness in the neighborhood. Hakeem Jeffries is a jihadi. His uncle mentored him growing up. Professor Leonard Jeffries, a famous and notorious anti-Semite, raising Hakeem. He's named Hakeem. Hakeem Jeffries. And he was naturally at the National Association of Black Journalists. They have a convention. If you had one of white journalists, that would be racist. But with the National Association of Black Journalist, the president, Aaron Haynes, and listen to this little exchange with the Democrat leader, the man who would be Speaker of the House, if.
19: With these midterm elections in November, you've got the Democratic Socialists of America, DSA, with several candidates who are on the ballot headed into these midterm elections. Your thoughts on what that energy, how that represents some of the change that you are talking about that's happening in the progressive wing of your party?
20: Yeah, so I think we'll see, you know, what happens in terms of what the caucus looks like on the other side of the midterm election. Certainly our focus right now is making sure that we win as many seats as we can in November, flip as many red seats blue, and take the gavels back.
0: Yeah, isn't that great? Yeah, even Rahm Emanuel, my high school classmate, even Rahm Emanuel says, he's going a little crazy. He's saying the Democrat Party said, we're not turning blue states into midnight blue states. The Democratic Socialists of America, he says, is a different political party. And that's unfortunately for you, Rahm, that's not true. Have a great American
10: this
0: weekend.
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11: Right now, flood watches south. Rain and thunderstorms continuing to come in rounds. And these complexes are pretty nasty with potentially some gusty winds and heavy rain. We'll have maybe another one coming through into the early afternoon. Other than that, it looks like we'll see maybe a little bit of a break later today. Near 80 for the high today. Of course, if it rains, you're not going to get there. It'll stay cooler along the lake. And then another round coming through tonight, probably after midnight toward morning, could impact the beginning, at least, of the Air and Water Show tomorrow. then low 80s tomorrow afternoon, maybe some middle 80s with still a threat of showers and thunderstorms. Threat for showers and storms on Sunday with highs in the low to mid 80s. From the Weather Channel, I'm meteorologist Ray Stajic, WLS, AM 890, another update in 30 minutes.
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21: This is a Fox News alert. Luigi Mangione admits everything. I'm Lisa Brady. Moments ago in federal court, the man charged with killing UnitedHealthcare executive Brian Thompson pleading guilty and admitting details of the crime, telling the judge he knew what he was doing, that he used a 3D printer to make the gun, researched where a company event was happening in New York City, and killed Thompson, adding that this followed years of pain from a back injury.
22: And while he faces life in prison without parole, the sentencing is entirely up to the judge, Margaret Garnett, and that will not happen today, though.
21: Fox's Brian Yenes at Manhattan Federal Court, where the judge has just set sentencing for December 18th, just over 2 years since Thompson's death. The Thompson family sitting in the front row as Mangione confessed to the crime and changed his plea. In the federal case, Mangione faced two counts of stalking leading to Thompson's death. He is still charged with murder in a separate state case with trial scheduled to begin in September. It's not clear yet if that will go forward now because of a New York double jeopardy law. An arrest made in the nation's capital where a woman is accused of vandalizing the World War II memorial with spray paint. President Trump calling it an insult to American heroes. The president visits New York today to talk about crime.
23: The president is visiting Nassau County's Police Academy on Long Island, along with Attorney General Todd Blanche and FBI Director Kash Patel. President Trump often speaks of falling crime rates during his second term and will tout the single largest year-to-year drop in violent crime since FBI records began in 1936. Nassau County Executive Bruce Blakeman is the Republican nominee for New York governor, challenging Democrat Kathy Hochul. President Trump has endorsed Blakeman.
21: Fox's Jared Halpern at the White House. Again, our top story, Luigi Mangione pleading guilty in his federal case. 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
30: Did you see what the U.S. Senator from Connecticut did? 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
25: All of this anti-institution extremism starting to permeate the left. These are dangerous people and dangerous ideas. Not Democrats writ large, not your average person out on the street who tends to vote blue, but the activist, donor, political class, the professional left, and that hardcore mobilized army, including these militias that they send after ICE, that whole blob, extremely dangerous.
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8: One of the things that I've been concerned about regarding this conflict is the possibility of sleeper cells or lone wolves activating within our own country. 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
3: All right, 844-484-3872, 844-4 the USA. That's the way to join us today from coast to coast, from sea to shining sea. Get you in here on the program on a Friday. It's a good week in America. We had a lot of big victories this week, a lot more to come. Today on the program, we'll be joined by Sebastian Gorka. Dr. Sebastian Gorka will be joining us. We'll talk to him about the ongoing success of the Trump administration in getting some of our heroes out of enemy territory. We were able to get a United States Marine out of a Russian prison. He's back home recovering in Texas. Sebastian Gorka involved in that. We will get an update from him coming up on the program today. You're also going to hear from a young woman who was subjected to the tortures of the child mutilation industry in the United States, which sells itself as child health care. They act like this is some sort of healthy pediatric situation. It is not. Convincing children they're born in the wrong body, mutilating them, pumping them full of cross-sex hormones. That's the abuse of children, of course. And coming up today, you'll hear from Soren Aldauco. She's a young woman who for a time was being treated as, being convinced she was a boy, and she went through a nightmare. She went through a nightmare. How did that happen? What led her down that path to begin with? What was it like dealing with these doctors? And what did those doctors say when she said, wait a second, I'm not a boy, I'm a girl? Oh, I've got all the details coming up for you on that story. In fact, that story is it should be the biggest story in the entire country right now, that the Trump administration has announced that they are criminally prosecuting these medical associations and doctors, people who've conducted these types of mutilations on children. They're going after them now, which is great news. I absolutely voted for this. And just speaking as a father, boy, I this can't come soon enough. This has to happen. I hear these stories about what happens to these kids. It enrages me. It enrages me. And yesterday, J.D. Vance, RFK Jr., and Admiral Brian Christine announced, which I think we talked about in some length yesterday, announced that they are making criminal referrals now to the United States Department of Justice to go after 225, at least 225 different so-called child health care operations across the country who have been involved in hurting children in this way for very long, to the tune of over $1 billion a year. It's like a $1 billion industry mutilating these kids. It's about the money. It's about the money and having no morals whatsoever. It's a demonic operation. And that Admiral Brian Christine, what a difference an administration makes. What a difference a president makes. This guy, Admiral Brian Christine, is the well-qualified replacement for Admiral Richard Levine. Remember that guy? You may remember he was the guy who dressed up as a woman. He would dress up as Rachel. I'm Rachel, he would say, in the least convincing female voice ever. He would dress up as a woman, call himself Admiral Rachel Levine. And he for a time under Joe Biden, he kept pushing for kids to be trans. And he said, if you were against it, that you were somehow a bigot, that there's something wrong with you if you don't want to abuse children. Here's what he said. Again, you're going to have to use a mental image here. Here he is dressed as a woman.
4: And many respected medical organizations from many diverse fields agree that gender-affirming care is medically necessary, safe, and effective for transgender and non-binary youth, adolescents, and adults. So those who attack our LGBTQI plus community are driven by an agenda that has nothing to do with science.
3: Nothing to do with science. If you oppose transing children, you're against science. If you say that kids are born in the wrong body, you are against science. I'm the science, says a person whose entire life is a lie. The guy, I mean, it really is an IQ test, isn't it? If a dude is dressed as a woman in front of you and saying that he's the burning bush, that he's the source of all truth, this is an IQ test. And if you believe him, you have failed. You have failed the IQ test. So his replacement is a great guy, it turns out. Brian Christine, Dr. Brian Christine, Admiral Brian Christine, MD. I looked into this guy a little bit more. You know, he's a urologist. He has a lot of career experience. He has published peer-reviewed research, lectured extensively. He's trained surgeons all around the world. He's a member of several leading professional organizations, including the American Urologic Association, the Sexual Medicine Society of North America, the International Society for Sexual Medicine, and the International Continence Society. There is such a thing. Jim knew about it. I didn't. He told me about it. He said, you know about the Continence Society? I didn't know. So Admiral Christine's a part of all of these operations. And in other words, he knows very well how the human reproductive system works and how the urinary system works, all of it, all of the most relevant medicine when it comes to messing up people, when it comes to those very functions. He knows all about it. So he's well positioned to discuss it. And this has been getting very little attention, so I'm going to give it some. In addition to his statement yesterday alongside the Vice President RFK Jr., you know, he conducted interviews with a number of young people who were messed up by this industry. That is, when they were children, they were mutilated by people who pretended they were taking care of children. And so he sat down and he interviewed them, and their stories, I got to tell you, I'm going to play some of this for you. You're going to hear it. It is, it's both sad and infuriating. It's sad and it's infuriating to think what adults were doing to these kids as they pretended to be caring for them. Take a listen to this.
5: My name's Clementine. I'm from Los Angeles. I'm currently a student at UCLA right now. I love writing. I'm 21 years old as well.
6: What are some of the health problems that you experienced while you were on treatments and after surgery? And I know that's probably a tough question, but thank you for talking about it.
5: Yeah, of course. Obviously, I dealt with a lot of complications from being on puberty blockers before I hit puberty. I have constant joint pain and bone density loss as well. They didn't explain to me the potential lifelong consequences.
6: Did it feel like you were leading the process? Or did it feel like someone or someone else were leading you in the process?
5: I started seeing a guidance counselor at my school. She started telling me you might be suffering from gender dysphoria.
7: So I first began to question my gender.
3: Before I get to the next young person, this woman here, say it was a guidance counselor who did this. A guidance counselor, somebody who's supposed to help navigate them out of their distress, instead abuse the child immediately. A person who's in a position of trust, a person who a kid's supposed to be able to turn to help navigate something difficult, a guidance counselor. Now, having said that, when did a guidance counselor become a psychotherapist? Like a guidance counselor, you know, Jim, did you have guidance counselors in school? I remember guidance counselors were like, you know, what class should I take? Guidance counselors were like, hey, maybe you could be a little bit more organized in how you do your homework or something. Like, it's not, when did it become psychotherapy? Hey, maybe you're born in the wrong body. What the hell kind of guidance counselor is this? You know what I mean? Like, that isn't, that That strikes me as insane. That's guidance counselor? Guidance counselor is like trying to navigate, I would think, like a dispute between two kids in the school. Like, you know, like, well, just, you know, how about share the space when you're both at your lockers? You don't have to crowd each other out or whatever. But, hey, maybe you should chop off your genitals. Like, what the hell is going on with the guidance counselor? That's crazy. And one of the themes here you'll detect throughout all of these stories is how many entry points there are for the demons. How many different ways they attack the kids. So here's one example, the guidance counselor.
5: And telling me you might be suffering from gender dysphoria.
7: So I first began to question my gender identity when I was 11 years old. At the time I was going through puberty, I hit it a lot earlier than all of the other girls in my school. And it was really difficult to deal with. September of 2017 is when I had my mastectomy.
3: Yeah, it's like it's a social thing. You start developing before the other girls in school. People notice. You don't want to be a standout, that kind of thing. And so what people tell her, maybe you're not a girl, that the way out of this is you're born in the wrong body. So you just abuse the child, make things even worse.
7: The surgery was referred to with watered down terms such as top surgery. So when I got to 17 and realized, oh, I am going to make it, I, you know, did a lot of introspective thinking. And I was just like, this isn't how I want to live my life. It feels like I'm putting in a lot of effort to try to maintain this facade that I'm a real boy. The testosterone really damaged my liver at 14. I have genital atrophy. I have urinary issues. It's almost like I'm a menopausal woman. What I wasn't told was that among the complications would be nerve pain, which I deal with every day. It sometimes feels like slicing or like an electrical zap. I also was not made aware that I would be left with mammary glands. So if I were to get pregnant, I would likely produce some milk, but it would be trapped with no way to get out and cause serious infection. So I was kind of blindsided by these things a bit. My doctors kind of did whatever they felt like.
0: I'm 23.
3: Oh. You see what I mean? It's very sad, very tragic, but it's also enraging. It is enraging. You need a criminal justice system that functions. You need one that holds accountable people who break the law, who attack children, who attack the most vulnerable. You have to have a criminal justice system that works. A person who would do that to a young girl, like the one you just heard from, not only should they be in jail, the key should be thrown out. You should never see this person again. We've got a lot more to get to, including coming up here on the program, Soren Aldaco. We'll hear from a detransitioner, a young woman who went through this. I have an interview with her. That's ahead on the program.
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14: I would love to see how many of the leftists who are saying, oh, we need to cut off these defensive weapon systems to Israel would be horrified if we did the same thing vis-a-vis Ukraine. 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
14: Andy McCarthy, longtime federal prosecutor. 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
3: All right, we'll have Soren Aldeco joining us coming up on the program. We'll talk to this detransitioner, this young woman who was put through a total nightmare by the medical industry. And then promptly abandoned the second she's like, wait a second, I actually was born a girl. I don't want to do this anymore. Her story, you got to hear it, is coming up on the program. But the breaking news this hour I want to make sure to share with you is that Luigi Mangione, the left's favorite assassin, their favorite murderer, has now admitted in open court to shooting dead Brian Thompson, the United Healthcare CEO. Luigi Mangione admitted Friday today that he shot a healthcare executive to death in Midtown Manhattan in 2024 as he pleaded guilty to federal stalking charges, the New York Times with the report here. He said, quote, "I shot Mr. Thompson in Manhattan. I understood that my actions would place him in fear of death or bodily injury. I knew what I was doing was illegal." If that sounds like bizarre wording, that's because it was written by his lawyers, and he just read it out. Accepting the plea, Judge Margaret M. Garnett said she will sentence Mr. Mangione on December 18th. He faces a maximum of life in prison. Mr. Mangione showed virtually no emotion during the proceeding, but answered questions solemnly and clearly. Mr. Mangione, 28, was not charged with murder in the federal case, which accused him only of stalking Brian Thompson, the chief executive of United Healthcare. He still faces murder charges in state court, where he is scheduled to go on trial next month. Mr. Thompson's family was in the courtroom Monday. On Monday, a prosecutor said. This goes back December 4th, 2024. This is outside the Midtown Hilton that Luigi Mangione is seen on surveillance footage walking up behind Brian Thompson, drawing a gun out of a backpack, and then firing on Thompson from behind, slaughtering him, killing him in cold blood. This is a guy, Brian Thompson is a father, a husband, dead as a result of this assassination. And a manhunt ensued. You'll remember it ended in a McDonald's in Pennsylvania when cops figured out who was sitting inside of the McDonald's and got this guy into custody. The left has spent every moment since then, elements of the left have certainly, fantasizing about Luigi Mangione and acting like he did something wonderful when, of course, normal people look at this and say, that is horrific. That is, I don't care what dispute. I love, there's like people out there exploring his motivations. Well, what was his insurance company situation? What are you talking about? What are you talking about? You ever deal with an insurance company and you get an unfavorable decision from them? You're like, wait a second, I want you to cover that thing. Why aren't you covering that thing? It enrages you. You're upset about it. You're not going to murder somebody. What are you exploring the motivation? Well, you got to see it from his perspective. You're an idiot. This is disgraceful. This is disgrace. You don't murder a human being, a father, a husband, in cold blood. Which is what Luigi Mangione admitted to in court today. Now, that Midtown Hilton is right, again, in Midtown Manhattan. It's right down the street from two locations. One is the Fox News is like three blocks away from there. And then Trump Tower is right next to that as well. In fact, that Midtown Hilton in New York City is where President Trump held his victory party in 2016. Upon his election in 2016, the night of the election, he was awaiting the election results. And when the news came through, thank goodness, that he had defeated Hillary Clinton, that's where President Trump got up in front of the nation, celebrated. It was right outside those doors that yet another left-wing assassin committed a horrific act in the United States. Luigi Mangione, the breaking news today, pleading guilty to that crime. More ahead on The Vince Show.
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1: Flood watch is staying south for now, where some of the heaviest rain may fall, and also to the west of us. So just be careful traveling out and about, even for the weekend, if you are heading out to the Garrett Water Show. Stay advised of the latest updates, maybe some downpours in spots and gusty winds with some of the rounds of rain and thunderstorms. Tough to time, but I think we'll have some into early afternoon, maybe some heavy rain, especially south. And as we head on through later tonight and early tomorrow morning, through about late morning. In the afternoon, there still may be some leftovers around. We'll be near 80 today, 70s along the lake, low to mid-80s tomorrow, and still a threat for showers and thunderstorms on Sunday. From the Weather Channel, I'm meteorologist Ray Stajic, WLS AM890. Another update in 30 minutes.
4: This is a Fox News alert. I'm Gianna Gelosi. Luigi Mangione pleading guilty in court in New York to two federal stalking charges in connection to the death of UnitedHealthcare CEO Brian Thompson. Mangione said that after enduring severe pain from a back injury and navigating the health insurance system, he learned UnitedHealthcare would be holding its investor conference in New York that December, admitting to 3D printing a gun and shooting Thompson. He's going to be sentenced in the federal case December 18th, his state trial set for next month. Alec Murdaugh back in a South Carolina courtroom today, fighting to move his murder retrial to Charleston County, arguing he can't get a fair trial locally.
8: Prosecutors oppose the idea of Charleston, citing limited parking and a busy tourist season during the spring, which is when the trial is expected to begin next year.
4: And that is Fox's Jonathan Seri reporting. 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
32: I'm so proud of this administration for the effort that they're undertaking here to go after all of these animals who have hurt children. This is so long overdue, and this is so what I voted for. I'm so grateful for it. So yesterday we get that big announcement from the vice president, from RFK Jr., that they're making criminal referrals now to the United States Justice Department to go after the medical industry itself, something I've been asking for a very long time, and now we're seeing it come to fruition. It's just such great news, important. And this morning I had the privilege of chatting with a young woman by the name of Soren Algalco. Now, Soren is, as a girl, she was subjected to the very evils that you and I have been discussing. And basically, the entry point for her to this transgender delusion was the internet. As you might imagine, is so often the case for so many of these young people, is the internet. And in fact, her parents, it sounds like her mother, didn't even realize she was on the internet, that she gained access to it by virtue of her Nintendo device. That's right. This, I was stunned by this detail too. And so here she is this morning on the Vince podcast. If you want to see Soren's interview with me and the whole podcast, we covered a lot of important stuff this morning on the podcast. So if you check it out, I'd be very grateful. I think you benefit from it. Rumble.com/Vince. But here's my conversation with Soren Aldeko this morning.
0: I am very appreciative of the conversation we're about to have with my next guest, Soren Aldeko, who is with the Independent Women's Forum, an ambassador there. Soren was subjected to the horrors of this industry, and now the Trump administration is going after them. Soren, thank you so much for spending some time with us today. I appreciate you for that.
5: Yeah, thanks for having me, Vince.
0: Tell me if you could, in brief, and I'm sure you've done this a million times, but tell me your story.
5: Well, like many people my age, I'm 24. I got into the internet really young. And in some of those early internet spaces, you know, you could really come across just about anything. And unfortunately, I ended up in the dark corner of the internet where I was groomed and then learned about transgender identity, which to a young woman who's been harmed, not even a young woman yet, right? 11 years old, it's the perfect escape. And so beginning at 11 years old, I started identifying as trans. By age 15, I had doctors affirming that that was related to all of my issues. At age 17, I started testosterone after just one visit, 30 minutes. And at age 19, I had a double mastectomy, and the mastectomy went horribly wrong. 6 months later, I detransitioned, and I've been telling my story ever since, both in the courts and, you know, now with the federal government.
0: Okay, so if you could take me for the beginning, you said that you ended up in the dark corners of the internet. How easy was it for you to end up in those dark corners? Like basically as an 11-year-old,
5: yeah.
0: How do you end up in such a toxic place?
5: Well, for me, it was really easy because I could access the internet from my Nintendo DSi, this device that my parents thought I was playing, you know, video games on. It was actually a gateway for getting into chat rooms. And it was in those chat rooms I, you know, been watching a lot of anime. I wanted to role play my favorite anime characters, which is very developmentally appropriate. You know, kids play cops and robbers. It's how we learn what kinds of traits we want to have as adults. You know, I didn't realize adults were going to take advantage of me through those chat rooms, through my love for something that seemed so innocent.
0: So how do you go from that to being in a doctor's office? What's the process there?
5: Well, for many years, it stayed a role play identity for me. This transgender identity was one that I wore online largely. And then in person, you know, I dealt with being a girl. I played softball. I was in Girl Scouts. But I ended up in a doctor's office shortly after meeting my biological father for the first time. He was absent for the first 15 years of my life. And when I met him, I, you know, somewhat reasonably freaked out. And instead of investigating, you know, whether it was this family rupture, this development that had maybe led to my mental health issues or even caused them, the psychiatrist inpatient saw I had short hair, saw that I was binding my chest, heard that I had gone by a boy at a summer camp, or at least used a different name, right? And he pushed me to come out to him as trans and then went and told my family behind my back.
0: Is that so? Have you identified along the way that they're like in terms of people's upbringing, you're talking about your father not being a part of your life, your biological father, and you meet him and then you're trying to deal with that process. Have you encountered that people who share your story, who have similar stories to you, often have kind of these kinds of origin stories? In other words, they have complicated family lives and the difficulty in processing that sometimes leads to these kids being exploited?
5: What I think is very unfortunate is I think everybody kind of has, you know, a complicated family life these days, whether it's from, you know, not having a father in the home or just the ways that, you know, power has been removed from families in the present day. But in my experience, I do think that at the very least, if it's not coming from within the home, then doctors surely try and introduce it by wedging this transgender issue between parents and children.
0: So what do you think was really going on now that in hindsight, as you look back at all of this, why would a medical professional try and convince you were born in the wrong body and then put you down this destructive path? What is that?
5: I think for a lot of medical professionals, it is an opportunity. Unfortunately, to a hammer, everything looks like a nail. And we're in an era where doctors have more power than ever, are receiving more money than ever. And there's real good doctors out there. But in my case, I came across some ideologues. And so it was very easy for them to say that this was what was going wrong. And here's the solution.
0: I saw that the Trump administration was explaining that pediatrics as a profession are among the lower paid of the medical professionals, and that they saw this as a huge money-making opportunity. I'm not saying every pediatrician. I'm saying that the pediatric medical industry saw this as a huge money-making opportunity to drive children into this kind of abuse.

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1: How far can local leaders go in resisting law enforcement through official acts and policies encouraging local agitators to interfere with federal operations against the federal government and lawful authority under the laws of this country before it actually crosses a line into you yourself are breaking the law?
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2: The big red flag to me, but also just realizing human development, you know, we've known about it for centuries, and it's obvious to me that no one's born in the wrong body. So how could I be?
3: So you were abandoned by all of the people who abused you? Like they just gave up on you the second you decided you weren't on board with the ideology?
2: I showed the on-call physician a photo of my chest where I looked like I had breasts again, but it was blood, right, instead of breast tissue. And he said, what am I supposed to be looking at here? And that said to me, okay, it took me an hour and a half to get you on the phone. Well, I have a fever. Well, I have every single thing on this list that you told me to reach out to you for. And you're asking me what's wrong here? It's pretty obvious for anyone who's seen the photos. They're in the documentary that something was wrong.
3: Okay. So this week, the Trump administration, as far as I can tell, has made two really big announcements. One is that they've successfully cut off Medicaid funding for the mutilation of kids who've experienced what you've experienced. And two, they announced yesterday they're referring all of these medical operations for criminal prosecution. What do you make of this news?
2: I think looking into the actual system that's allowing individual doctors to act poorly. In my case, there were several physicians who acted poorly. I think that that's where we have to go. And so it's very hopeful for me to see some real action being taken. And, you know, it's deliverable after deliverable. This is a very productive administration on this issue.
3: Do you want to see the people who harmed you behind bars?
2: I definitely want to see them held accountable.
3: Yeah. Yeah, I would think so. What about the people in your life, your loved ones? How have they reacted throughout all of this?
2: I think they've reacted in different ways because it affected each person differently. I've had people who've had a real hard time talking about it. And, you know, those who urged caution, my mother, my mom's mom, her stepdad, I have a great relationship with them today. You know, I've taken accountability for my part in being a difficult child. You know, I think a lot of us, you know, our childhoods are times of chaos and identity formation. But in my case, it was especially chaotic. And so it's been great. But obviously, there's a lot of harm and it'll take years to get anywhere near back to where we should be.
3: The status as what they call a detransitioner, someone who has a realization that they were born in the correct body, what is that like? So I talked about the medical industry, but you've got also like kind of these activists. And as I understand the process here, Soren, and you can explain it better than any of us, but that like once you adopt the ideology that you were born in the wrong body, that you're subjected to a lot of affirmation. They call it love bombing, that you're just like convinced, oh, you're doing the right thing. This is the right thing. What happens the moment you say, wait a second, I wasn't born in the wrong body and this was a mistake? How does that group, the left, let's be candid, how do they treat you?
2: I remember shortly after I detransitioned in 2022, I had reached out to this gentleman who ran a podcast for the LGBTQ+ community. And I thought he was going to be very receptive. I thought I had, you know, cracked the code that, you know, you could be born in the right body. And in fact, that's just how it is. And I remember him asking me how I felt about detransitioners who grifted. And he had this image of detransitioners who were just out there to do the cash grab themselves, right? That it wasn't the practitioners who had led them down this path, that it was the individual seeking accountability and justice who were in the wrong and attention seeking.
3: Oh my God. That's so insane. That's wild. You know, I often sort of think about, it wasn't that long ago. It was like, you know, the early 2010s, I guess. That the left would preach something called body positivity. They would say there's, you know, you're perfect just the way you are. And usually there was an excuse for obesity. It's like you could be really heavy and it's fine. You're perfect just the way you are. It was body positivity. Now the left is kind of defined by what we call body negativity. You're born in the wrong body. You've got to subject yourself to the medical industry. You have to change everything about you. It's like, how is it possible to have those two completely conflicting opinions at the same time?
2: That's a real good question, and one I don't think I can answer for everyone, but I do know that in my experience with leftist communities, it was almost this selfishness, this hyper-individualism that

0: You know, in fact, I could do whatever I wanted. And that meant if I wanted to be born in the wrong body, I was born in the wrong body. If I wanted to say I was perfect as I was and I needed to do nothing about my health, then so be it. So it really was my way or the highway, regardless of which way you went.
1: I don't know if you're spiritual at all, but I detect spiritual components to this, too. This idea that you can play God at any given moment. And
0: yeah,
1: but there is a realization somewhere along the line, I think, hopefully for most people, that you're not God. You're but you are created in his image and likeness, and you're perfect just the way you are. Soren, thank you very much for your time today. And thank you for the great work of the Independent Women's Forum. I'm appreciative that you're a part of their great operations.
0: Yeah, right, God bless you, Vince. Thank you.
1: God bless you. Thank you for coming on with us. Our thanks again to Soren Aldaco for joining us today on the Vince Podcast. She was just great. She was just great. The audience loved her. I hope you really enjoyed that conversation with her. If you'd like to see the whole thing, rumble.com/Vince. 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I'm like, yeah, of course. It's the Vince Podcast. 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Yeah, I think it'll benefit all of us. 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
1: We have a bunch of legal news today. On the breaking news this hour, of course, Luigi Mangione has pled guilty in New York here of stalking the United Healthcare CEO Brian Thompson. He admitted in court that he shot him dead in the street there. His murder charge for the state charges continue, that murder trial coming soon. But right now in the federal case, he's pled guilty. And here is the U.S. attorney, James McDonald, outside of the courthouse today. Talking about how violence like this, that ain't the answer. Listen to this.
14: Mangione attempted to send a public message through violence. But the message that emerges today is very different. Violence is not a legitimate instrument to promote any political or social message. And those who resort to violence in an effort to advance their beliefs will be prosecuted, convicted, and put in jail. Today, the Southern District of New York, together with our law enforcement partners, writes the final chapter of Mangione's federal prosecution. Now, he stands convicted in federal court and faces life in prison.
1: Just for these charges, just for this case. And then, of course, you've got the state case for murder. You know, that message of violence is not a legitimate instrument to promote any political or social message. Just imagine if there were leaders on the left who were willing to say that out loud. Just imagine. Just imagine if there were adults among the Democrats who are willing to confront this poison, the Luigi Mangione problem that exists within their party. You realize they have an assassination culture on the left. When a majority of the left says that they could justify the assassination of Donald Trump, when nearly as many say they could justify the assassination of Elon Musk. Why? Because he was involved in making the government more efficient? We've got a massive problem on our hands, don't we? Luigi Mangione is cut from the same cloth. This is that left-wing assassination culture who believes that their grievances can be addressed by playing God, killing people in the middle of the streets of the United States. President Trump has survived how many assassination attempts? We're getting to the point where it's actually too many to count. the number of attempts on that man's life. Charlie Kirk was killed by one of these people. Assassinated. While he was doing what? He was engaged in free speech. He was debating and trying to convince people of his opinions. He wasn't doing anything wrong. He was living up to the best of our country's ideals. And he was slaughtered by one of the worst. You know, this is a message that needs to get out there. And it's one thing to have criminal justice. That's good. That's a really important thing. If you don't have that, the whole thing can collapse. But meanwhile, this left-wing appetite for assassination and death and destruction and violence as a means to get what they want. You know, open the border, just attack immigration officials, call them Nazis, lie about them. They've been doing a lot of that. That's a path to destruction, too. That's a path. There's all this chatter going on among the Democrats right now. What do we do? How do we win? Here's a start. Become adults again. Tell your base to settle down. Start telling them the truth. You want to make a better case to the American people? Do it. Support election integrity. You want to get back on track for real? We await that. We'd love to be back on track. In the meantime, breaking news today. Luigi Mangione now pleading guilty. More, a lot more ahead. Including some more criminal justice news on The Vince Show.
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23: Complexes of thunderstorms and rain continue to ride on top of the ridge. That's going to leave us with showers and thunderstorms. We'll continue to see that threat into the early mid-afternoon hours today. Heaviest rain, maybe some strongest storms, probably staying south where there's a flood watch. Showers and thunderstorms around tonight, especially as we head toward sunrise and into tomorrow morning. May clip us at the beginning of the air and water show in the morning. We should see some drier air in the afternoon, but still a chance of some showers and thunderstorms. Low to mid-80s, more showers, more thunder possible on Sunday. Biggest impacts may be heavy rain and maybe some gusty winds at times, so there could be some localized flooding. Flood watch is south. From the Weather Channel, Ray Stajic, WLS, AM 890. Another update in 30 minutes.
24: This is a Fox News alert. Luigi Mangione pleads guilty on Lisa Brady. The man charged with killing UnitedHealthcare CEO Brian Thompson, changing the plea to guilty in his federal case.
25: In a packed courtroom hearing attended by Thompson's family in Lower Manhattan, Mangione read a letter aloud admitting he traveled to New York, quote, with the intent to shoot Thompson and had used a 3D printer to make a gun, ending with the words, quote, I knew what I was doing. Mangione faced federal stalking charges in Thompson's shooting outside a hotel on a New York City street in December of 2024.
24: Fox's Tony J. Powers. Sentencing is set for December 18th, and federal prosecutors say they will seek the maximum penalty, life in prison without parole.
26: No grievance, political belief, or ideological cause can ever
14: justify murder.
24: U.S. Attorney James McDonald outside the courthouse.
14: There can be no celebrity in assassination. Any person who celebrates, encourages, or excuses actions like these is fundamentally wrong.
24: Mangione has been celebrated by some on social media. Defense attorney Karen Agnifilo calls it a solemn day and says Mangione has accepted full responsibility for Thompson's death. But she also echoed what Mangione told the judge about years of pain from a back injury.
0: Like the thousands of people who've reached out since this tragedy to share their own experiences, he believed that the system had failed him and destroyed his life.
24: The defense will seek the dismissal of state charges, including murder, arguing that upcoming trial would amount to double jeopardy under New York law. Lawyers for a former Olympian are asking a judge to dismiss a reflecting pool destruction of property case with prejudice, meaning the charges can't be brought back. This after federal prosecutors in D.C. did drop the case, blaming the contractor for damage, but prompting criticism from President Trump, who insists the pool was vandalized. 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
8: So the New York Times has once again platformed Hassan Piker, being interviewed in very sort of polite terms about assassinations of business executives, including the CEO of a healthcare company gunned down in cold blood, allegedly at the hands of a young man who has something of a cult following among some on the dirtbag left.
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1: All right, 844-484-3872, 844-4-THE-USA. That's the way to join us today. Coast to coast, sea to shining sea. You know, these lefties, some of them are pretending like they're different than the establishment Democrats are trying to pretend like they're different than the socialists. You notice this trend? Like, oh, we're not as crazy as they are. I saw Chris Matthews was on Ms. Now earlier this week, the lesbian cable network, announcing that, you know what I really like about these socialists? It proves we're the sane ones. We're not crazy like them. We don't want to get rid of borders like they do. We don't want to get rid of prisons like they do. Like, really? Because pretty sure in practice, whenever Democrats are in charge, all the criminals run free. They don't get turned over to immigration authorities in the sanctuary cities. You know, all the Soros prosecutors are just letting murderers back out on the street. How are you in any way functionally different than the communists who keep declaring outright that they want to get rid of prisons? How are you different? How are you different in any functional way from the communists who keep saying, get rid of borders, get rid of ICE, we need to stop immigration enforcement? All right. What are the establishment Democrats doing? They just open up the border. They import tens of millions of people at taxpayer expense. There's no difference whatsoever. In fact, there's a congressman, Democrat congressman this morning. His name is Suhas Subramaniam. And he was asked about this over on the CNN network. And he straight up said, you know what? There's not really much difference. He admitted this. There's not much difference between establishment Democrats and the commies that are running as DSA members. Remember, Democrats, Socialists of America? There's not really much difference. It's just a difference in style. Take a listen.
9: Yeah, well, I mean, the voters want change, right? That's what they're saying. They want an end to the status quo. This is a rebellion against the status quo. And it's not necessarily change in terms of ideology. I mean, the DSA is winning some primaries because they're showing more change and representing more change. But, you know, sometimes it's been a change in terms of, you know, how long have you been there? Have you been there too long? Change in terms of, are you fighting against the Trump administration enough, right? And so I think it is a change, but it's a change not necessarily in the ideological spectrum as much as it is style and wanting to be more of a, you know, against the President Trump and his administration.
1: Okay. What? Oh, the only real difference is we get rid of the people you're aware of and we replace them with people you never met before. But we're the same. That's what he said. That's what he said. And the other thing was, I love that it's like, we're just putting in people who are more aggressive towards Donald Trump. More aggressive. You have the entire Democrat Party, Hakeem Jeffries, Chuck Schumer, Adam Schiff, all these idiots. Their entire personalities are defined by the extent to which they hate Trump and how much they say it in public. What are you talking about? Are you serious? The position among Democrats right now is, you know, we don't do enough. We don't mindlessly attack Trump. There's not enough Trump derangement syndrome. We need more. We need more. We can't get enough of it. It's the position of that Democrat congressman. And he's not the only Democrat saying that this is really just a style difference, not a substantive difference. There's also the Kentucky Democrat governor, Andy Beshear. Andy Beshear was just on, well, he was on Ms. Now as well. They spent all their time on Ms. Now. And here he is telling the host there that, yeah, there's not really much of a difference. The difference between the DSA types and the Democrat establishment, it's so small to not even be worth talking about.
10: Oh, there are concerns within the party about this division between the progressive and more moderate wings. Do you worry that some of those more progressive, those farther left candidates right now will alienate independents in states, including yours?
11: Well, everybody out there has to get out and earn it. You have to win an election. You don't just get it because of the party that you're a part of. And the Democratic Party needs to be a big tent party where people can have disagreements on how to reach a solution. But let me tell you, differences within the Democratic Party are a lot smaller than the differences between the Democratic Party and this current Trump-run Republican Party.
1: Well, that's encouraging. That's encouraging. The Democrats are definitely different than the Republicans. Thank God. In fact, the more different the two parties are, the better. I don't like when Republicans are a lot like Democrats. I don't like when I hear about Republicans who are flirting with amnesty. Not a big fan of that. Are you? Not a big fan of that at all. Not a big fan of when they're trying to let illegal aliens stay in the country. Kind of sick of that, actually. In fact, that amnesty story, that's, you know, one of the reasons that Mike Lindell just lost his race. Because he was flirting with amnesty in the closing weeks. Not going to work. Voters don't like it. Good. There should be massive differences between Republicans and Democrats. But what Andy Beshear is admitting here, whether he intended to or not, is there's not actually much functional difference between the socialists and the establishment Democrats. Just a difference in title, just a difference in how honest they are. I can't believe I'm saying that, but that is actually the difference. How much honesty the candidate is using to explain what they intend to do should they get power. The Democrat socialists are just saying, yeah, let's just abolish everything. Let's abolish law enforcement, abolish borders. Let's go for full-blown chaos. Whereas the Democrats will lie to you about it. Oh, no, no, we're not the chaos people. We like borders. We don't want to abolish the police. It's a lie. It's a lie. So now one Democrat after the other is coming out. Don't you get the feeling like we're kind of getting all sorts of messages from these Democrats, Jim? Like they're all over the place right now. They don't even really know quite how to deal with the fact that America has noticed that they're a psychotic party. No, there's some. I'll give credit to John Fetterman, as we so often do. He keeps coming out and going, this is nuts. This whole thing, like attacking Israel, attacking borders, attacking, just going down the list. These people are crazy. And he's right. They're crazy. They're crazy. I hope John Fetterman comes to his senses one day and just leaves the entire Democrat Party. Wouldn't that be cool? Do what Jim Justice did. Just say, I'm out. Just, I'm out of this thing. But most of these guys, I don't know, it's like David Axelrod and who's the other one? Oh, Chris Matthews. They're pretending like there's some sort of meaningful difference between a so-called establishment Democrat and the Democrat socialists. There's not. That's just a stunt. That's a stunt to try and lull naive voters into some sort of false sense of security that, oh, well, at least the establishment Democrats are better. They're not. Let me give you another example. I'll remind you of what happened on the immigration thing. You remember when all these illegals were coming into the country and the left had satisfied itself that this would just be a problem for states like Texas and they would just have to absorb all of this. You know, Governor Greg Abbott made a very wise tactical decision for a million reasons. But the most obvious is like he can't allow the people of Texas to bear the brunt of all of this. So he started shipping people, illegal aliens, the ones that the Biden administration were forcing into the country. He said, I'll tell you what, you're going to force us to take them? We're going to ship them out. We'll ship them to your cities. Ron DeSantis did the same thing. Ron DeSantis picking up people, sending them to Martha's Vineyard. What a great, great moment that was. As the left had to live with the consequences of its own actions. And you remember what ensued out of that? Basically, the Democrat voters, the kind of like routine Democrat voters never really have once paused to pop open the box and stare at what's inside of it, take an inventory of the actual positions. They began to be like, what the hell's going on in my community? Why is this happening right now? Why are illegal aliens everywhere? Why are illegal aliens taking all of the city resources? Do you remember the video out of Chicago? You'd have these Chicago meetings where Black Democrat Chicago residents who've spent their whole lives voting for Democrats kind of reflexively, not taking a close look at the fact that Democrats have screwed them over, over and over and over and over again, going, what is this? Why are all these illegal aliens in my community? And the answer was Joe Biden and the Democrats. That was the answer. That was the answer. They were the agents of chaos. And now it was on full display. And so what ensued in the 2024 election? Well, the 2024 election was, of course, a gigantic referendum on the way in which you'd like to live, given that we've all had the experience of living under both of these particular agendas. Either you live under the chaos agenda or you live under the Trump agenda. Pick one. Which one would you prefer? 2024 was the United States declaring, I'd rather live with President Trump as president of the United States. You don't have to like his tweets. You don't have to like how he expresses himself. But boy, I prefer my life when President Trump is in office as opposed to these Democrats. That was fundamentally the judgment call that the American public made. Now, you and I are steeped in the politics of it. We knew all along that Joe Biden shouldn't be in office. This is crazy. President Trump was great. We should have him back. We knew all of this all along. But I just want you to think about the average person in America, perhaps the people who are not so politically engaged, the ones who are consumed with their lives and check in on politics every so often. They knew what it was like. They knew that in the Trump era, their dollar went a lot further. They knew than the Biden era that everything was dramatically more expensive. They knew in the Trump era that they had a job. They knew in the Biden era they were forced out of it. They knew in the Trump era that they had a border. They knew in the Biden era that it was utter chaos, a free-for-all, as an invasion was aided and abetted into the United States. Now, will voters remember all of these lessons going into the midterms? Well, you hope so. You do hope so. But the reality is, just we all have short memories. It's easy to forget things. How many times have you gone week to week and forgotten about news cycles that had just occurred a week or two ago? I do it. I'm in the news business. We talk about this stuff all the time. Jim and I will laugh about the things that we've forgotten when we're reminded of them. Oh, yeah, I can't even believe that happened. That was like a month ago. Yeah, it was a month ago. So will voters remember? We will see. But these Democrats, when they're trying to, you know, when they're playing this game of like, oh, we're so different than the socialists, we're the establishment Democrats. They're not different. All these people are agents of chaos. And Republicans would do well to remind voters of that. More ahead on The Vince Show.
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1: Ooh, these Democrats, they're something else. I saw today, Jim, that, you know that actress and comedian, is it fair to call her a comedian? Chelsea Handler? Is that, he shook his
25: no.
1: head. No. Okay. Chelsea Handler, she did a podcast. I think this is with a New York Times person, Kara Swisher. Is she a New York Times person? At any rate, they did a podcast together just out today, literally today. And I want you to listen to what Chelsea Handler says, and then tell me if you hear anything wrong in terms of her facts. Of course, her opinion's wrong. I know you know that already. But her facts, though, that she's delivering today. Listen to this.
25: We're going to get Todd Blanche. He's going to be confirmed. And he's going to overturn Roe v. Wade. We're all sitting around. All these men who have these powerful platforms are sitting around watching this happen to women, to communities that you could instead be supporting. You don't have to, like, turn over a whole new leaf. It's just about being a decent human being.
1: We're going to get Todd Blanche. He's going to be confirmed. He's going to overturn Roe versus Wade. Okay. Do I need to walk people through this? One, Todd Blanche was confirmed last week. He was confirmed last week. Now, there is a window of potentiality here. There may be an excuse for that particular error in that this was maybe recorded prior to his confirmation. Okay. Maybe. I will allow that possibility. But here's the other part. She said he's going to overturn Roe versus Wade. versus Wade was overturned by the United States Supreme Court years ago. It was 2022. It was overturned. Thank you. Thank you. In the Dobbs decision, it was overturned. So funny. She's no idea what's going on. Chelsea Handler's brain is in a time capsule. Well, it's partially come out because apparently she knew who Todd Blanche is. But that's it. What is this? This is, and Kara Swisher's sitting there and she's just nodding. That makes sense. Doesn't make any sense. It makes no sense whatsoever. Is this what liberals are listening to, Jim? Is that what amounts to the podcast that they consume? Where it's just an entire fantasy world where they're still fighting the battle of Roe versus Wade. This is like the last Japanese fighters in World War II. They have no idea that there was already a total surrender.
3: They're still fighting Citizens United.
1: It's amazing. It's totally amazing. She's still fighting that battle. In fact, I'm looking at her. It looks like she just came out of the jungle. She's got her war paint all over her. We're going to stop them for overturning Roe versus Wade. Too late, sweetheart. We did that. You attack the women. Sure, believe whatever you want. You have no idea what's going on. But the news media will interview her like she's like a normal person. That Todd Blanche, she's going to overturn Roe versus Wade. Oh, yes. Actually, I've got news for you. Todd Blanche has more fun things to do. Overturning Roe versus Wade is behind us. That's on the victory pile already. No, what comes next? Going after all of your tyrannical friends, all of the people who've been abusing their power to hurt American citizens. I want to see all of them locked up. Todd Blanche, he needs to do that. He needs to do that. Arrest Anthony Fauci. How about that? How about that? Come on, Chelsea Handler, fight for Anthony Fauci. She's like, oh, he's going to arrest Anthony Fauci. Tell me more about the good stuff Todd Blanche is going to do. I can't wait to see it. I'm really looking forward to that. In fact, I've got a criminal justice story for you coming up. A good conclusion, I guess a relatively good conclusion to a dramatic story that we started the day with. Did you see that some left-wing lunatic vandalized the World War II Memorial? Yeah, the World War II Memorial. Dumped red paint all over it, dishonoring our nation's heroes. I've got an important update on that story ahead on The Vince Show.
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18: Our watches stay south, but rounds up showers and thunder on the top of this ridge of high pressure will continue to roll through. Showers and thunderstorms are possible this afternoon, especially early. Otherwise, I think we'll just have a hit or miss storm through this evening. Then overnight into tomorrow morning, showers and thunderstorms with another complex coming on through. May get a break and still a chance into the afternoon, so there may be some impacts for the Garen Water Show. Temperatures today near 80, may stay cooler along the lake. Tomorrow also in the low to mid 80s. And on Sunday, still a chance of showers and thunderstorms. For the Weather Channel, I'm meteorologist Ray Stajic, WLS, same 890 with another update in 30 minutes.
5: Fox News, I'm Roxanne Evans. This is a Fox News alert. Luigi Mangione pleads guilty in federal court to charges tied to the 2024 killing of United Healthcare CEO Brian Thompson. Mangione admitted in court that he shot Thompson. His federal sentencing set for December, while a separate New York State murder case remains pending. Alex Murdoch, back in a South Carolina courtroom, the disbarred lawyer fighting to move his upcoming retrial out of the county where he was convicted of murdering his wife and son. Tropical storm Lala could become a hurricane when it hits Hawaii. Fox weather meteorologist Craig Herrera.
6: It is likely and a high probability that this will be a Category 1 storm as it approaches the Big Island and scoots south of the rest of the islands.
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1: All right, coming up, more details on the World War II memorial, vandalism attacking our nation's heroes, just disgraceful stuff. We've got an important update on that story ahead, though. But before we get there, I want to bring in a good friend of the show. Dr. Sebastian Gorka is on the phone with us right now. And Sebastian Gorka was very involved in getting a United States Marine out of Russian custody and back into the United States of America this week. Sir, great to have you back on the show.
32: It's been too long, my friend. It's been too long. Great to be back, Vince.
1: It has been too long. Tell me about what happened this week with Robert Gilman. He was in Russian custody. How did we get him out?
32: How? It's the art of the deal. It's President Trump. This is incredible. This is the 107th American brought home in less than 18 months, either hostages or, in this case, a wrongfully detained U.S. Marine. He had been charged with assaulting a Russian police officer and then a prison guard. He was wasting away in a Russian prison. We were fearful for his health. And then what happened? Well, the incredible team that deals with all of these cases, especially peace envoy Steve Witkoff, stepped into the breach, negotiated with the Kremlin, with the Russian Federation, other elements of the U.S. government as well. We were on the call with Robert as he exited Russian airspace with all these incredible negotiators. We had President Trump on the phone with Robert as soon as he left Russian airspace, but also Adam Bowler, one of the special representatives for hostage affairs, Jared Kushner himself, Secretary Rubio, my immediate boss, and Steve Witkoff. And then we had the best part of this job, maybe the best job in the world, is Steve Witkoff, myself, and other members of the U.S. government met him on the tarmac at Dallas Airport as soon as he landed back on U.S. soil with his dear mother on board as well. We brought, as the president said, what did you want on the call? And he said, I just want a cheeseburger. So Steve Witkoff arrived with the biggest load of cheeseburgers and vanilla milkshakes and french fries I've ever seen. We took them up onto the plane. A friend of the hostage recovery team, a Marine, because Robert was a Marine, brought a Marine flag with him. I brought a challenge coin from my counterterrorism directorate and also a cigar from my humidor. So when he is fully recovered, he can celebrate in style. But 107th American brought home because of the power of President Trump.
1: It's unbelievable. And in exchange for no one, right? There was no zero, prisoner nothing. Swap here.
32: No money, no exchange, zero, simply because the president wanted this American back. No American will be left. Let me be clear. Hostage policy falls under my directorate, the counterterrorism directorate. We work hand in glove with the special envoy recovery team at the FBI and the SPIHA office at state. But this is being driven by one man and one man alone, the commander-in-chief sitting behind the Resolute desk. And can I just share something with you? This is really important. So I get to meet with the families of all of these people. They come to me in the White House. I sit down with them. I say, yes, you are a top priority. We will get your brother, your mother, your father home. And they tell me, because remember, Robert was taken during the Biden administration. I've had this from all kinds of family members. I've had this from Israeli-American hostages in the Gaza. They were told by Jake Sullivan, the national security advisor for the Biden administration, don't talk publicly about your missing loved one. Don't tweet about him. Don't go on television. Don't put posts on Facebook because you're going to embarrass Joe Biden. You know what we tell them? When they come to see my team and my hostage director, I say, you know what? Put that post on X. Talk about it on television. I'll repost it. The president will repost it. Why? Because no American left out there. We bring them all home, and the last administration wanted to sweep it under the carpet. That's the difference an election makes, with Vince.
1: It is so horrifying. I was about to say, yeah, that's the difference a president makes, big time. Robert yeah. Gilman's health, I understand it wasn't that long ago. He was on a feeding tube or something? He was in a really dire state, and was he even able to ingest the cheeseburger that was delivered to him? How is he doing?
32: Very good question. So we had an incredible medical team fly out on the State Department plane, immediately looked after him, gave him intravenous fluids. He said, bring the food on the plane, but let me wait a little to eat it. I think he was super excited to get that Shake Shack cheeseburger, but he's emaciated. I mean, look, my father spent 6 years in a communist prison. I think six days is tough in a Russian prison. This young Marine was there for 4.5 years. And after this secondary charge, they piled on him. They wanted to give him another 8 years in prison. I don't know how much longer he could have survived. Yeah. As I was giving him our challenge coin, he couldn't lift his hand to shake Steve's hand or my hand. That's how poor health he is. Is in, but he's getting the best care in the world at our special facility in San Antonio for former hostages and wrongfully detained Americans.
1: I saw in the Fox News coverage, they said that Gilman was convicted, allegedly, of assaulting a police officer. Right. Subsequently, in Russia, the Russians claimed he attacked a prison inspector during a cell check, assaulted an investigator, beat another security guard. And I kept thinking two things, Sebastian Gorka. One, they're probably lying about him. But two, that's a hilarious story that this Marine keeps beating up all these Russians.
32: Well, look, I've worked with all the armed services except the Space Corps, Space Force. And I spent 2.5 years teaching in Quantico. We know who your father is. And I love the devil dogs. But, you know, having this U.S. Marine, you know, lay low the people who are trying to give him hell. You know, you got to love the leathernecks, right, Vince?
1: Yes. I'm not sure what's true other than the president's great and Robert Gilman's great, and I'm so glad he's home. How many of these outstanding cases do we have at any given moment, sir? I mean, in terms of, like, you know, this sounds like this is an ongoing, constant effort to try and get Americans out of these situations.
32: Well, look, the good news is no president has done what this president has achieved. So we've broken all records. We've killed 1,068 jihadis outside of OEF in just the last 18 months. So we're taking the fight to the jihadists, and we're crushing them with the biggest operation in Nigeria just a couple of months ago. 199 enemy killed in action in just 3

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1: Commander Bovino, he's been ordered basically to leave Minneapolis by the higher-ups in the federal government, along with some but not all of the Border Patrol agents who are on the ground there. And I think the president saw and has been under-impressed recently with some of the people doing the talking and doing the so-called leading, and he's made a change with Homan. I think that is an upgrade, and I'm glad that he has done it.
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2: On left-wing terrorism, which has been a scourge. We've lived through this in the 70s with the Weather Underground.
3: Right.
2: Remember what happened in Europe in the 68-69 time frame. We had, despite what the mainstream media said the week before, Secretary Rubio's event is not garnering interest around the world. It will be poorly attended. I was there. I addressed it after the cabinet members. The conference room was standing room only. We had almost 500 delegations from 66 countries. We had ministers. We had foreign ministers, interior ministers. Marco, if you haven't watched the secretary's address, Scott Bessent's address about the threats to his life the same day he was sworn in, Stephen Miller's incredible address, go watch it now. We had some incredible countries represent the threats they have in their nations, and we're going to build on this, because the truth is this threat is increasing, whether it's the attempts on the president's life, the assassination of my friend, your friend Charlie Kirk, what happened to Steve Scalise, whether it's, you know, Antifa trying to kill ICE agents. We're going to take this deadly seriously, because this is a threat to all Americans, and basically it's a threat to Western civilization. If you're an anarchist, if you're a left-wing extremist who believes that there should be no prisons, no borders, no police forces, you're a threat to decent people everywhere.
3: Yes, and you're right. The Secretary Rubio's speech was marvelous because it was honest, and it was really appropriate to the moment of what we're dealing with. Described the crisis quite well. I really appreciate him and the efforts that he's undertaking there. And you know, Sebastian Gorka today, you know, in terms of this left wing violence, like Luigi Mangione just pled guilty today.
2: Yes.
3: In federal court for stalking. That's the federal charge of Brian Thompson, the UnitedHealthcare CEO, before he shot him dead. He admitted in court today that he killed him. And I look at that and I'm thinking, OK, well, that's one case. The left has been glamorizing this guy, Luigi Mangione, acting like he's some great hero. And it does seem, both domestically and internationally, we have a massive left-wing assassination culture that we have to be honest about, don't we?
2: We have a normalization of violence by one party in America, and it's not the Republican Party. I mean, let's be clear. Anybody right now can go online and can see Maxine Waters publicly stating, you see a member of the Trump administration in public, you harass them, you surround them. You can see videos of Eric Holder, Obama's AG, saying, you know, we kick them when they're down. We've seen Biden as president. Remember what Biden said from the podium? You know, I'd like to take that Trump guy and, take him behind the sheds and punch him. Nancy Pelosi, on and on and on. When you have leading Democrat figures normalize violence, what do you expect is eventually going to happen? Whether it's to, you know, CEOs of healthcare companies, whether it's ICE agents who are protecting us from the criminals that the Biden administration let into this country, or whether it's just, you know, normal politicians like Steve Scalise. Go back and listen to the sound. I think your colleague Chris Plant plays it regularly in his show, the audio sound of the rifle shots ringing out at that practice game for the GOP at that baseball diamond not far from where you're sitting, Vince. And that individual, James Hodgkinson, who was trying to kill Republicans,
3: yes,
2: he was a Bernie Sanders volunteer.
3: Yes.
2: And when they neutralized him, they found a hit list on his body of only conservative politicians.
3: That's right.
2: Tell me when that's happened with a conservative lunatic. When has a conservative lunatic been found with a hit list of Democrats? Never. That's the empirical evidence we have to support our new counterterrorism strategy, whether it's the cartels, whether it's the jihadists, or whether it's the Antifa anarchists. We are dealing with them as they should be dealt with.
3: You know, one of the most amazing things about what you just said is that so few people remember the details, to include the shooter's name, the nature of the shooting itself, the fact that he had the list on him. And the reason so few people can remember is because of the speed and aggression with which the media went full

0: George Orwell on that story. They just decided to bury it entirely, to the point that even, you know, those of us who are aware of this don't necessarily always include the Steve Scalise shooting in our list of how out of control the left has been. It's an amazing thing how basically burying a story can have an impact of controlling a population.
1: And isn't it so very, very telling that despite that, when they try and make their narratives for right-wing militias and extremists, yes, what do they have to mention? What do they clutch at? They clutch at the Oklahoma City bombing and Timothy McVeigh. When was that exactly? Oh, 1995. Mm-hmm. So they have to go back 31 years to justify their fallacious threat assessment. We're looking at things that are happening right now outside federal buildings in New York that are being firebombed. We live in the real world and we look at the threats that actually exist today, Vince.
0: Yes, that's right. Meanwhile, the Southern Poverty Law Center is paying the KKK. What a world. What a world. Dr. Sebastian Gorka, now at the White House, working to free all of these hostages across the planet and working on terrorism. Sir, thank you very much. Appreciate you for all you're doing.
1: God bless you and the listeners. Thank you, Vince. Have a blessed weekend.
0: You too. More ahead on The Vince Show.
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0: You know, not everyone is falling for all of the left's nonsense. There are people who are not buying into their stuff about climate change anymore. Have you seen this? That basically the climate change agenda for the left has disappeared as a subject of any interest whatsoever for American voters. This is CNN covered it this week. Here's what they had to say about it.
18: All right, we learned that July 2026 was the hottest month on record in the United States. Very hot, causing a whole lot of problems. So the question is, will that become a political issue? How much do people care about that? How much do people care about climate change? Is it something they will vote on? CNN chief data analyst Harry Enten is here. Wow. It was hot. So is that going to drive decisions from voters?
19: You know, I was schwitzing a lot in the month of July, although granted, you know, I schwitz a lot all the time.
0: Harry
19: but
0: Enten,
19: the bottom line when it comes to voters is, simply put, they don't care. They don't care. I mean, just look at these numbers. Okay, top issue, a midterm vote. You can list up the three issues. The economy, not surprisingly, comes in at number one at 54%. Immigration, 28%. Look where climate change is. It's tied for 14th all the way down here at 3%. Johnny, I'm not the greatest mathematician in the world, but I sure as heck know that 54% is a whole heck of a lot higher than 3%. So despite the climate being so warm in the month of July, the hottest month on record here in the United States of America.
0: Wait, whatever happened to weather isn't climate? Remember that?
19: The voters, simply put, do not say that climate change is going to be an issue in which they vote upon in the midterm election.
0: 3%! Just 3% think it's important. Remember the 97% number? 97% of scientists all agree that you're destroying the planet by having a car. And I was like, what? That's the, what? How about 97% of Americans think you're full of crap? The number one and number two issues, the economy and immigration. Wow. Those are the same two issues that got Trump elected. It turns out the economy and immigration. Those are the same issues going into the midterms. It's the, as the Raging Cajun once said, James Carville, it's the economy, stupid. It's the border, stupid. And it's not being stupid. It's not the climate change. The climate change. Please.
20: It was always a vehicle just to rob you of power.
0: It was always a vehicle just to make the economy worse. It was never about you. It was never about helping you. And more people, they ain't falling for it. See? Some good news going into the midterms. 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
31: Right now, flood watch is south. Rain and thunderstorms continuing to come in rounds, and these complexes are pretty nasty with potentially some gusty winds and heavy rain. We'll have maybe another one coming through into the early afternoon. Other than that, it looks like we'll see maybe a little bit of a break later today. Near 80 for the high today. Of course, if it rains, you're not going to get there. It'll stay cooler along the lake. And then another round coming through tonight, probably after midnight toward morning, could impact the beginning, at least, of the Air and Water Show tomorrow. Then low 80s tomorrow afternoon, maybe some middle 80s, with still a threat of showers and thunderstorms. Threat for showers and storms on Sunday, with highs in the low to mid 80s. From the Weather Channel, I'm meteorologist Ray Stajic, WLS, AM 890, another update in 30 minutes.
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33: He's a killer. I'm Lisa Brady, Fox News. Luigi Mangione pleading guilty to federal stalking charges in the death of healthcare executive Brian Thompson, admitting to key details of the crime, including using a 3D printer to make the gun and traveling to New York City to target Thompson, telling the judge he knew what he was doing.
34: Mangione revealed the location of the United Healthcare Investor Conference was never made public, so he posed as an investor, emailed company leadership, tricking them into disclosing the information, including the location of that conference.
33: Fox's Brian Yenes at federal court in Manhattan, where defense attorney Karen Agnifilo told reporters.
35: As Luigi explained in court today, he endured years of severe, debilitating pain following a broken back while struggling to navigate our health care and health insurance system.
33: She also says the defense will now seek the dismissal of a state murder case against Mangione, arguing it would violate a New York double jeopardy law. Federal prosecutors say no grievance can ever justify murder.
36: And to those who idolize Luigi Mangione, I say this. Violence is not a cause. Murder is not a message, and a killer is certainly not a hero.
33: New York City Police Commissioner Jessica Tisch sentencing in the federal case now set for December when he could face life without parole. Thompson's family urging the court to ensure the sentence reflects the severity of the crime. Due in court at this hour in D.C., a woman accused of vandalizing the World War II memorial with red spray paint. She could face up to 10 years in prison if convicted on felony counts. President Trump says the USS Abraham Lincoln has not been deployed for too long, but also emphasizes a scheduled rotation.
1: That ship is moving right now, or very shortly, and it's being replaced with another very similar ship.
33: This after reports of sailors trying to jump ship. 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

0: Rising from the heart of the swamp, a beacon of truth is casting its light. 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
1: All right, 844-484-3872, 844-4-THE-USA. That's the way to join us today, coast to coast, sea to shining sea. Get in on the program on a Friday, another great week to be an American. The Vice President of the United States, who's had a good week. I've really enjoyed the week that he has had. He's been busy going after fraudsters, going after doctors who abuse children. Really a big fan of J.D. Vance. He was on the Fox News Channel yesterday, and he was asked about this rise in socialist impulses going on in the country that the left is orchestrating. But the underlying questions of are young people filled with any kind of discontent? Are there issues in the country worth addressing? The answer to that is, of course, yes, there are issues worth addressing. And it would, you know, all people who would desire to hold elective office would do well to pay some damn attention to what is going on with American citizens. What is happening over the course of not just the last year, but decades to things like American jobs and economic possibility, the ability to purchase a home and just afford to live, All of that really does matter. Of course, as you explore more and more of it, as we do each day on the program, oftentimes what you find is that it's actually the government that ended up being the problem in the first place, that cronyism and corruption and selling out American workers has been an utter disaster, manufactured oftentimes by the Democrat Party, but not exclusively. Many times both parties have been in on the action. And that's a complete disaster. This is how President Trump gets elected in 2016 in the first place, and it's why we keep bringing him back. And so J.D. Vance was asked yesterday about all of this over on Fox. He was on Will Cain's program, and he had this to say. Take a listen to it, and we'll assess afterward. Here's the Vice President of the United States.
2: Our response to socialism, which is a dangerous and destructive ideology, it's been tried in the past and failed. Our response to that can't be just to ignore the economic concerns that I think are feeding this rising interest in socialism. And I guess I would say to that young person that you as an American citizen deserve to have a good life in this country, and you deserve to have a government that is making it easier for you to start a family, for you to afford to get a good education, for you to have a good job, for you to afford a home. And what I would also say is that whilst these things sometimes take a little bit of time, we are already seeing the positive results come from the president's economic policies. We're seeing trillions of dollars of new investment into this country, which means good middle-class jobs for young people, middle-income people all across our country. We're seeing housing prices finally...
1: Jobs gains for the first time in years have actually gone to native-born Americans. You know where they were going before? They were going to immigrants. All the jobs gains were going to foreign-born workers here in the United States, imported in or illegally immigrated in. All the jobs gains were going out. Now the jobs gains are here for American citizens. That is a massive and meaningful improvement to that statistic.
2: Middle income people all across our country. We're seeing housing prices finally stabilize. They doubled during the Biden administration. They have finally kind of flatlined during the first year and a half of the Trump administration. We also want to get interest rates down, of course, so that young people can afford a home.
1: Yeah.
2: We want people to be able to afford the good things about this wonderful country that we all live in. And my warning to my fellow Republicans, Will, would be if we don't get this right, don't blame young people for being sympathetic to socialism, we've got to blame ourselves. And I think what is so unique and refreshing about Donald Trump's economic policies is that it's not the same old economic, you know, ideas that you would have heard 30, 40 years ago. He's talking about rebuilding our industrial base, rebuilding the heartland, making our streets safer, making it possible for young people to afford to buy a home. This is how you stop socialism. You don't stop socialism by throwing slogans at people about the free market. As much as I love the free market, you stop socialism by making people's lives better. And that's what we're trying to do every single day.
1: Well, you also do it by restoring the free market. You realize that one of the reasons why people have been tempted by socialism is because they've grown up in a rigged market. That's why. They're told that it was the free market that hurt them. It wasn't the free market. It was cronyism. It was corruption. It was selling out Americans that hurt them so badly. Washington made a decision years ago to export all sorts of meaningful jobs to China, India, to export American jobs out of our country. They've hollowed out American cities, opened our borders to all sorts of villainy, including illegal immigration, cheap exploitable labor, drugs that have destroyed so many of the towns that make America what it is. The government did that. The government did that. It was a nasty, nasty business, and it's hurt us really badly. We talked earlier this week about higher education, or what it's such a weird thing. And including when I say overeducated, I was saying it a lot this week. All these overeducated liberals. Sometimes people recoil when they hear overeducated. They're like, how could it be bad to be overeducated? And I get it, especially if you've got a whole bunch of degrees to your name. And you're thinking, well, Vince, don't judge me. I love being overeducated. That's a good thing to be over. No. I'm not saying. Should I clarify? I'll try and clarify. I'm not saying that it's a bad thing to be educated. It's a wonderful thing to be educated. I think it's a horrible thing to be miseducated, to be brought into a system and have your head filled with propaganda and then some degree stamped on a piece of paper that suggests that you have like some appreciable gathering of knowledge, when in fact all you have is just all sorts of left-wing critical theory, Marxist propaganda running around in your head, and you'll be a force for destruction with that training. That's what we mean by overeducated. Just over-propagandized, messed up by the system, and in massive amounts of debt. Al-Sayed's victory, that he won by a point, every county that voted for him, the counties he won, majority college educated. The counties he lost, majority not college educated. How's that happen? Because the colleges screwed the voters up. That's what happened. And they're resentful about the debt that they have. That's what happened. Why do they have all this debt? Why is college so expensive? The government. Why are there so many colleges? You know how many colleges there are in the United States of America? You colleges and universities? A billion of them. Where'd they all come from? Why do we need this many of them? It's because the government has been underwriting all of these loans for years, these federally backed loans. You get all these operations that get in on the act. They're like, oh, we can get some money out of this. They start generating all of these various institutions. They drive up the cost of tuition well beyond the inflation rate. Well beyond. Every single year, the government just keeps on printing money and subsidizing these institutions that are doing nothing in many cases, not all, but in many cases, but filling the heads of the students who enter their hallways with poison. And then they leave without marketable skills, and the economy gets ravaged in the process. And so are there legitimate things to be worried about in the economy? Hell yes. And it is a massive mistake to turn a blind eye to it. Massive. For any politician. But we're addressing Republicans here. That's who J.D. Vance is addressing. So getting a hold of these problems should be priority one. And among those problems, we've already begun to get a hold of some of them. The border is an obvious example of this. You remember when President Trump and Vice President Vance were running for office? We was just at the time Senator Vance running for office. And J.D. Vance, I think it was, he sat down in an interview with the New York Times. And the New York Times was, what are you going to do about housing prices? You know, like the left pretends like they care about this issue. They're going to fix it or something. We got to bring down housing prices. And the left's solution for, quote, housing prices are all sorts of communist programs like rent control and telling landlords they aren't entitled to even make their money back for their investment, these types of things. And of course, that always leads to just utter just garbage. It drives investors out of the market. It leads to increases in living in despair, in just awful rent-controlled housing, and crime goes up. It's never a good situation. It's just a complete disaster. How many times do you have to have these communist experiments? And J.D. Vance tells the New York Times, he goes, you know what we could do? We could protect the housing market for Americans. You know what we could do is we could start deporting the tens of millions of human beings that invaded our country that Joe Biden and company imported into it. We could do that. What if we did that? Wouldn't that lower the cost of housing for American citizens? If this is a simple supply and demand situation, isn't it? If there are fewer people demanding that property, then it would bring the prices down. It would make it more affordable for Americans. Why can't we do that? You can do that. That's a real solution to this. Protecting American citizens, that's a real solution. And it's already underway. You're watching as the administration has both secured the border and deported a lot of people, and they need to deport a lot more. That's just true. And so when J.D. Vance is reminding everybody, like, hey, there's a reason people are turning to all of these radical, random ideologies, in many cases, the socialism, communism, there's a reason this is, I'm not talking about the leadership level, the people who are trying to assume power under themselves by selling people this false solution to the problem that was created by the very same people who are selling the solution. No, he's saying these average Americans who get lulled into believing that maybe socialism or something is the way out of this, underlying their incorrectness about that is an engine of concern that matters, which is how do you afford to live and raise in America and raise a family in it and flourish and leave your kids something better than you arrived in? How do you get there? And if Republicans can actually address that question by getting the government out of our way, by ending the corruption, by deporting people who shouldn't be here, restoring the value of the American worker, lowering the cost of energy by just making it prolific, by just opening up the floodgates. If you can do those things, man, you can make America great again. J.D. Vance is right. More ahead on The Vince Show.
0: The Vince Show. Lanny went to college and racked up huge debt.
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1: You know, speaking of the education system, did you see this Texas high school teacher this week? He posted to Instagram. He teaches in Houston, the Houston Independent School District. His name's Darius Williams, and we know this because he shared it directly to his Instagram account. And he kind of broke down a bit because he was really distressed about these students that he's now working with this school year and how they can't read. Listen.
20: So I am on my lunch break. It is, I don't know, 11:30 or something like that. And I just finished a 3-hour class. We have what's called block, and block is where first and second periods are combined for subjects that need it. And so I literally broke down in the middle of class because I'm teaching seniors. These kids are leaving high school and going to college, hopefully, after they finish. We had 2 paragraphs to read, 1 sentence complete to write. I gave them the sentence stems. I basically completed the sentence for them in the model. These are 17 and 18-year-old kids, and they couldn't fill in 4 words. 4 words. I gave them the scenario. We annotated together. I gave them the answers before we even had the problem.
1: They can't read. They can't write. That, by the way, is illiteracy, what he's describing. They're illiterate. Illiteracy, you want to talk about economic consequences? Illiteracy is one of the signature features of being destined in many cases for poverty. You can't read, you can't succeed. It's true. Ask anybody who studies this for a living, they'll tell you, if you have to be able to read by third grade, that really is key. He's talking about high school seniors. And I found it interesting, perhaps you did too, that he was talking about them in such a way that some of them are going to go to college. Some, they can't read, and then the education system is still going to bring them into college. What? For what reason? To put them into some deep, desperate form of bondage known as debt? For what reason? It's the whole, you want to talk about a systemic problem? It's right there. It's right there. Just kicking these kids along, pretending like, oh yeah, you did it. You made it through the grade. They accomplished nothing. They haven't been educated. They can't read. And now he's ending up with them at their very last stop inside of the government schools, inside of a high school. And he's breaking down by what he has to deal with. It's hard to blame him. Imagine if I'm not saying every school system's broken, but too many of them are. Imagine if the school system across our country was more focused on that instead of, oh, do we have like asexual bathrooms or whatever? Or can the boys use the girls' room? Or do you understand the stupidity? This is why parents were going to school board meetings, confronting these school boards, saying, what the hell are you doing here? You should be educating my children. And that's not happening at far too many schools. So yeah, the vice president's right. If you're going to make America great again, it's going to involve tackling these real problems. That's what needs to happen. And some of these teachers, they're dealing with it on the front lines. Unbelievable. More ahead on The Vince Show.
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22: Watching weather radar, more thundershowers in the forecast for this weekend, especially off to our south for Saturday and Sunday. Another complex of storms. Our neighbors can't catch a break. Ongoing flooding problems in central and southern parts of the state and over in Indiana. 72 degrees are low for tonight with some leftover showers possible. Thunderstorms likely Saturday and Sunday with high temps in the mid-80s. From the Weather Channel, I'm meteorologist Scott Laurie-Moore. WLS AM 890 with another update in 30 minutes.
23: I'm John Saucier. The man accused in the 2024 killing of UnitedHealthcare CEO Brian Thompson has pleaded guilty to a federal stalking charge. NYPD Commissioner Jessica Tisch praising the work of the city's law enforcement for their work on this case and discussing the significance of this moment.
24: This is an important moment of accountability, and my thoughts
2: remain first and foremost with Mr. Thompson's family and everyone who knew and loved him.
23: Prosecutors say they intend to seek the maximum sentence of life in prison. Florida Governor Ron DeSantis speaking about how the state's encouraging innovation with small electric aircraft. The governor says he thinks this tech can help in emergency situations.
3: This could be used for medical transport. It could be used for a disaster response, an emergency response. It could be used for law enforcement.
23: The new advanced air mobility or flying car technology is being researched in the state's SunTrax facility. 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
34: America 250. Celebrating 250 years of the greatest nation on the planet. August 15th, 1914. The Panama Canal opens. Doubters scoffed as the U.S. planned to dig across 50 miles of rugged hills and hot, mosquito-infested jungles to connect the Atlantic and Pacific Oceans. Teddy Roosevelt told his engineers to
35: make dirt fly!
34: Begun in 1904, the head engineer quit after battling red tape, logistics, and exhaustion. In 1907, Roosevelt appointed Colonel George Washington Goethals as the new chief engineer. He used an army of 57,000 civilians and soldiers to dig up more than 20 million cubic yards of earth and create giant locks powered by electric motors designed by a new company called General Electric. In an unforgiving jungle, through rain, mosquitoes, and hard working conditions, nearly 6,000 workers died from setbacks like explosions, mudslides, and yellow fever. Goethals completed the project, and the Panama Canal opened to traffic in 1914, one of the world's greatest engineering feats. This has been America 250. Happy birthday, America.
1: Panama Canal, President Trump wants to get that back. Who gave that up? Was that Republicans or Democrats? Who did that? Oh, that's right. That was Jimmy Carter. He was a Democrat. Democrat Jimmy Carter. Yeah, President Trump wants that back. And it is a great feat. The president's a builder, so it's actually not a shock that he's in on the details of the Panama Canal. He talks about all those deaths all the time and what it took to create that passage. Because, you know, there was nothing like it until the Panama Canal existed. You had to go very far to the south in order to figure out a way to move all of that shipping traffic, and the Panama Canal changed world history.
0: Sidebar, the French tried like 20 years earlier and 20,000 French died and were not successful.
1: They lost a lot of people attempting what the United States was able to achieve, but still so many deaths just an amazing piece of American history. Thank you once again, Jim, for putting that together for us as we look back on 250 great years of American history. So many challenges, so many triumphs. Very, very, very cool to reflect on. You know, I was talking about the literacy problem a moment ago. We were talking about how American students, far too many of them, can't read in the United States. And I hate just talking about problems. I love talking also about solutions, because I feel like it's good to help people feel like there's a way out, because there is a way out of this. And let me just start with the most basic one, if I can. Just read to your kids. Read to them from a very young age. Before they can read, read to your kids. Then read with your kids. And then get them books that you know and love and have the kid read the books. That sequence of events is really, really important to the upbringing of your child. Very. I know that so much of this, if you look at a societal ill and you look at a map of it, and you're like, well, why is that happening? Like anything, like the birth rate, anything, just pick anything, illiteracy. And then you look at the map and you see terrible data, terrible data, terrible data. The graph, it'll go back to a year. You ready for the year? Let me see if you can, Jim, can you guess the year? It's in the early 2000s. Is there a year that you could peg so many societal ills to? I'll tell you what it is. It's 2007. What happened in 2007? The arrival of the iPhone. 2007, the arrival of the iPhone. So I'm not saying the iPhone is a terrible device. I am saying that it is not a coincidence that so many of the negative trajectories in the course of history arrived at the same moment that the smart screen arrived, that the device arrived. 2007. Look, I'm serious. Anytime you see something, you're like, that's a weird data. Like, why was it 2007? The iPhone. And so now when these kids are coming up, and you probably see it, maybe if you don't have it in your own life, maybe you were wise enough to try and keep the device away from the child at an early age. But you'll be sitting at a restaurant or something, and you'll notice there's like a couple there. You ever have one of these experiences, Jim? There'll be a young couple there. They've got a kid or two, and the kids are on the devices, and the adults are speaking to each other. Or maybe everybody at the table's on a device. Perhaps that's what's going on. But the device is raising the child, or the device is distracting the kid. The kid was crying too much. The kid was too interested in everything else that was going on. Just hand them a device. And they're on the device. And the device is a substitute for everything. The device has become a substitute for parenting. The device has become a substitute for attention. The device has become a substitute for getting an education. Or maybe the parent was lulled into some sort of false sense of security. Oh, they can get an education on the device. There's educational programming out there. There is. There's educational programming. Some of it is value. I'm not questioning that. But it's not a substitute for becoming literate. It's not a substitute for the books. So enjoy books with your child. One of the earliest books that we enjoyed with our daughter, a series of books, was Richard Scarry books. You know Richard Scarry? Richard Scarry has these great books, including there's a famous book called Cars and Trucks and Things That Go. And if you look at a Richard Scarry book, it's kind of funny. In some ways, it's antiquated because, of course, the era in which Richard Scarry was doing the illustrations and authoring these things. But it's... You look at them and the book, the way it works is you can see the way things are built. It'll be like a cross section of an entire building, and you can see the inner working of the plumbing and the electrical wires and the way it all operates and all of the various little characters who are moving about in the world of Richard Scarry. It's pretty cool, actually. And the kids start with it just as a picture book. They like the images. They love the images, the cartoons that are in the book. But as they get a little bit older, they begin to associate the words with the images. They're looking, what does this mean? And then they begin to think about, well, how does this work? You see, it's basically, especially little kids, they spend a lot of time with the same book. One of the cool things to watch a kid do is memorize a book and pretend to read it. Have you had this experience where they'll be flipping through a book and you've read it to them so many times? And then they start pretending to read the book. They've memorized you doing it. So they'll flip page by page. Yeah, like a Dr. Seuss book. They'll flip page by page and they'll pretend that they're reading, but they just have simply memorized the words that came out of your mouth. But then eventually they begin to associate those words directly with the letters that they're now beginning to read that are coming off the page. You can build a love of reading inside of your home. And books are everywhere. They're dirt cheap. You can find used books are all over the place. People aren't reading them. So you can. Your kids can. Jim, do you have these little libraries at all in your neighborhoods?
0: Yes, we do.
1: 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I don't.

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2: It's a great experience. And Chronicles of Narnia is a great book to read with your kids for a million different reasons. First of all, C.S. Lewis is a brilliant writer, really interesting writer, very accessible. Chronicles of Narnia is a wonderful book. The books are, this is just like in the case of a lot of books and movies, the books are, of course, superior to the movies. So the movies are nice, but the books are just fantastic. And they're not only are they a fictional, wonderful, and interesting world that C.S. Lewis has created, it's also Christian allegory. So it's filled with all of these this imagery that leads you toward towards a broader understanding of the Christian story in the book. Aslan the lion and Jesus Christ. You begin to connect these things. The older you get, you begin to connect these fond memories, these wonderful stories that you've heard, with the greatest story ever told. Again, wonderful. So if I can offer any word of advice, I'm not saying I'm the greatest parent ever, trust me. But if I can offer any word of advice towards raising literate and well-read and engaging children, I've got one of those. She's very literate, very well-read, very engaged. It's just start them early, develop a love. That's all. That's all. I'm meaning to tell you, and now on another story that's going on today, is about what just happened in Washington, D.C. If we had people who really appreciated our history, we wouldn't have whack jobs attacking the World War II memorial. Did you see this? A crazed woman, we now know it's a woman, lefty, of course, attacked the World War II memorial this week, vandalizing this great memorial to our nation's heroes and pouring, doing two things. One, pouring all sorts of, I guess, like soap bubbles into the fountain such that the fountain is now just overflowing with these bubbles. It's just like everywhere. And I don't know if you might think that's harmless or something. I think it's awful. I mean, she's defacing the monument. People are going there. It just looks cartoonish and ridiculous. It should just be a beautiful flowing fountain in honor of our nation's war heroes. And now she's tried to turn it into a joke. And then she also dumped a bunch of red paint all over the monument. And she recorded herself doing it, these whack jobs. She recorded herself and she posted it to social media. In fact, Fox 5, the local D.C. Fox affiliate, had some of this coverage before news of her arrest today. Take a listen to what they had to say.
3: And I will wait here to be arrested.
4: Footage posted to Facebook Thursday, a woman appears to spray paint the World War II memorial and tell the camera she's ready to be arrested.
3: It was me. I'm doing it. I did it. It's on camera.
4: The video goes on to show the woman put something in the water that causes it to bubble. Police at this hour have not yet confirmed whether they've seen the video obtained by Fox 5 or made any arrests.
5: I can't believe that Washington, D.C., our nation's capital, has turned into this.
4: Tourists in town to see the monuments were stunned and were kept far back from the damages police investigated. But photos by a local photographer show it up close. The words clean hands, dirty money, bubbles lingered for hours.
6: They fought for our country, and then to do something like this, it's shocking to me.
2: You know, these lefties, do you realize how incoherent all of this is? Like, they say stuff like, we're fighting fascism. Have you heard this before? We're anti-fascists. We're Antifa. We're fighting fascism. Okay, so you're attacking the World War II memorial? You're attacking the men who defeated fascism? Are you even thinking, is there a brain inside your head? What are you doing? This is, you know what this is? It's Trump derangement. It's just hating Trump. And also, to be clear, this is further confirmation that lefties keep vandalizing the National Mall. That's also a big conspiracy theory on the left. Over on Blue Sky, Blue Ski, excuse me, they keep

0: theorizing that, oh, no, nobody's vandalizing anything. This stuff just sucks. Trump's terrible at managing the National Mall. It's all falling apart. It's not vandalism. The woman recorded herself doing it. She recorded herself. She posted it to social media. She said, come and get me. Well, they got her. Jeanine Pirro, the U.S. attorney, announcing this morning, they got her. They got this idiot. Her name's Melissa L. Ferris. Jeanine Pirro has posted an image of her. I was wondering about this. I saw somebody else say this, too. It's a smart point, but I'm going to borrow it, which is, we got these flock cameras all over the country now, apparently. Flock cameras are everywhere. You think a couple of them could be pointed at the World War II Memorial, perhaps, to pick up the lefties who are trying to vandalize this tribute to America's heroes? Well, we do have images, it turns out. Those are all over social media of this goofy-looking woman. U.S. Attorney Jeanine Pirro writes, vandalizing our World War II memorial is a despicable attack on a sacred monument honoring the Americans who fought and died for our freedom. Those Americans include my father and grandfather. This morning, we are filing two felony charges, depredation against property of the United States and destruction of veterans' memorials in federal district court against Melissa L. Ferris, offenses that carry penalties of up to 10 years in prison. She's now in custody. Well, that was quick. That was quick. This took place yesterday. They had her in custody by this morning. That's good news. That's good news. Lock her up. More ahead on The Vince Show.
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0: Yeah, President Trump and some of his top law enforcement guys are up in Nassau County, New York right now. 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
0: Attorney General Todd Blanche speaking to the cops up there in New York.
19: As Cass just told you, it is hard to overstate the effectiveness of what we did in 2025, the first year of this administration. We saw the largest decrease in violent crimes in 100 years.
0: Pretty big.
19: And what that shows you, it shows you what happens when you have a leader, when you have President Trump empowering all of us, empowering me, empowering federal law enforcement to partner with our state and local cops, sheriffs, everybody. It happens when you back the blue every step of the way. My administration and my Department of Justice, if anybody touches a federal law enforcement officer in any way inappropriate, we will prosecute them to the fullest extent of the law.
0: Tell them. Tell them. Tell those lefties. All those insurrectionists out there. The New York Times defends the insurrection.
19: I was recently confirmed as Attorney General of the United States, and I will.
0: I like the applause. That's good.
19: And I am not taking my foot off the gas. I know that the men and women in law enforcement, many in this room, many behind me, they want to know that their leaders support them, and we do.
0: Yeah.
19: They want to know that we support the work they're doing, the fact that they're sacrificing their lives, that they're missing holidays, they're missing weekends, they're missing dinners, so that we all can live in a safe community. And I will commit that I will hold every criminal accountable until every community in this country is as safe as Nassau County.
0: What a great story. What a great Attorney General.
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27: Well, our neighbors to the south just cannot catch a break. Heavy downpours occurring down in central and southern parts of the state with flood alerts and ongoing flood emergencies have been occurring in Indiana. All to our south again for today, but some leftover rain showers, thunder showers possible here, 80 degrees, low tonight 72. Chance for some more thunderstorms throughout the weekend with mid-80s for us. From the Weather Channel, I'm meteorologist Scott Lauriemore, WLS AM 890 with another update in 30 minutes.
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29: An important step toward justice. I'm Lisa Brady, Fox News. That's how the family of Brian Thompson describes what happened today in Manhattan federal court, where Luigi Mangione pleaded guilty to federal stalking charges, admitting he killed the UnitedHealthcare executive traveling to New York City to target him.
30: He shot Thompson twice at close range. The second shot came as Mr. Thompson turned and faced the defendant. The defendant did this as everyday New Yorkers walked nearby.
29: U.S. Attorney James McDonald says federal prosecutors will seek the maximum penalty, life in prison without parole, and that no grievance justifies murder. Defense attorney Karen Agnifilo says Mangione felt the healthcare system destroyed his life after years of back pain, also criticizing simultaneous prosecutions.
31: Despite this being a single isolated event, Mr. Mangione has been unfairly treated since the outset in every way and has successfully fought off terrorism charges and the death penalty.
29: The defense will seek dismissal of a state murder charge, arguing double jeopardy under New York law. President Trump is set to speak at a police academy on New York's Long Island, highlighting falling crime rates. Earlier, taking questions from reporters and downplaying concerns about longer than usual deployments for U.S. warships.
32: The USS Abraham Lincoln will soon be relieved amid growing concerns from some Navy families and lawmakers about morale on the warship.
33: That ship is moving right now. Well, very shortly, and it's being replaced with another very similar ship.
32: The Lincoln has been at sea for 9 months, first deployed in the Pacific before sailing to the Middle East ahead of the war with Iran. Asked if he's worried about the length of deployments, President Trump told reporters,
33: No. Not nearly long enough.
32: Pentagon officials have characterized some reporting about conditions aboard the Lincoln as misrepresented.
29: Fox's Jared Halpern at the White House. 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
2: 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Trouble off turn number three. Joey Logano gets nailed. Here comes Bubba Wallace, Brad Keselowski, Connor Zillage.
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2: 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Denny Hamlin comes to the start-finish line.
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13: 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A clear, fresh voice cutting through the noise to tell the truth. It's the Guy Benson Show. Filling in for Guy Benson, here's Tom Shalhoub.
14: Welcome. Welcome to the Guy Benson Show. I'm Tom Shalhoub filling in for Guy Benson. And I am excited to talk to you today and to really get my entire week of political thought out of my head and onto the airwaves. It's a tremendous privilege to be able to do this because, I mean, just think about it. There's people out there, people want to talk politics all the time. It's driving everybody crazy. And when I say politics, I mean not just the elections, but the issues of the day, the economy, our place in the world, the wars, social issues, everything. Okay. Everybody wants to get their two cents in. They're arguing with their neighbors. They're talking about it over the dinner table. They're in message boards, or, you know, what do you call it? When they, people who leave comments, blog commenters, I look at the blog commenters and I think, God bless them. But that's what I'd be doing if I didn't have access to the airwaves like this. I'd be leaving messages on blogs. I'd be making Facebook. I don't do any of that. I don't argue with people on social media. I don't leave messages on a YouTube video because I have you, the listeners. I mean, this isn't my show. I'm in for Guy Benson, but I get to do Gutfeld. I get to fill in. I'm on Outnumbered. I get to be part of this Fox News mediaverse. And so I've been thinking all week about the arguments that have been happening in my feed, in my world. There's been a big argument about burritos happening online. I mean, it's hard to follow. Somebody, I think, you know, one of the guys from the Babylon Bee talked about, somebody said how expensive a burrito was. And then the guy from the Babylon Bee started making fun of him. And then, Ben Shapiro got involved and he said, you got to learn how to make a burrito. You don't go out and spend $20 at the airport burrito place. You got to make it fresh from ingredients at home. Learn how to budget for your family. And then someone comes in and says, how dare you? I mean, Matt Walsh disagrees with his, you know, again, essentially these guys are kind of like, they work at the same company. Matt Walsh comes in, don't be pompous. You know, if you're rich, don't tell people that the things are more affordable than you say they are. Everyone's arguing over this burrito thing. And what they're talking about is cost of living. What they're talking about is affordability. Republicans, because everybody in my feed, and not everyone in my feed, but I'm hearing right-wing guys yelling at each other over affordability. Now, what is that word, affordability? That's the buzzword of the DSA, right? They see this affordability crisis. Young people can't afford a home. You'll never be able to move into a home. Look at how hard it is to get a mortgage. Look at your prospects for getting approved for a loan. They're almost non-existent. You'll never live in your own property. You'll never own anything. We might as well just give in to socialism where they say you will own nothing and you'll be happy. They're starting to buy it. So I'm thinking, how did we get to this point? Because I say it all the time. You know, we almost deserve it. We elected this guy, Zohran Mamdani. And, all over the country, people are running these socialists, people who are saying that they hate the 4th of July. They hate the red, white and blue. They can't stand Thanksgiving. How did these people ever get elected? I was joking about it the other day on Gutfeld. I was saying, can you imagine if I went to the Middle East? Not that they have elections over there, but if I went pick a Middle Eastern country and I walked over there and set up shop. And the first thing I do is run for office and tell everybody what a lousy country they have and how much I hate Ramadan. And, what's wrong with this country? I mean, they don't have elections in most of these countries. But if they did, I wouldn't get elected. In fact, they'd probably throw me in jail. They have a lot of gall, these people, coming over to our country and saying, oh, I'm going to run things now. And by the way, everything you've ever done is lousy and all your traditions stink. So how are they winning elections, these people? Well, it's because a little bit because of TikTok, people watching videos about affordability, people watching videos about, oh, socialism isn't really what you think it is. I saw somebody the other day, a social media video, and they were saying, progressivism isn't a dirty word. It just means progress. Now, if I were like 19, I might look at that and say, oh, yeah, that makes sense. I mean, it's meaningless. Progressivism is just the word. It's just a marketing word that they use. So to say that, you know, progressivism, of course, it's right there in the word. It means progress. It's like saying socialism. It just means, you know, you want to be social, right? No. Young people do not have a good idea about what makes this world work because we haven't told them. When I was growing up, we were always arguing about economics. I remember Reaganomics. People said it's dangerous. And I kind of fell for it. I was a young liberal thinker in my high school in the 1980s. And I remember thinking, yeah, Reagan's bad. He wants the rich to get richer and the poor to get poorer. But I didn't understand until I started reading on economic prominent thinkers in college. It wasn't just left-wing socialists. There were economics professors. We talked about these things. By the time we were young adults, we understood that we understood about free market economics. And I don't know if young people understand these things. I want to play for you some sound here. These are two thinkers in our society from either end of, I guess you would call the establishment, Rahm Emanuel and J.D. Vance. And they are waking up to the fact that you can't dismiss the DSA. You can't dismiss the idea that socialism is winning elections. And they both are basically saying, beware. Rahm Emanuel telling his people, hey, guys, don't write this off. Don't just call them names and say, oh, you know, Hong just lost her election because she said, largely because she said she hated Thanksgiving. That really brought her down. But Rahm Emanuel will say, hey, don't laugh about this. Let's play clip 21.
0: You know, last weekend in Chicago, the DSA held their convention. You're not Democrats. You're a separate party. I'll see you in November. You're literally beating Democrats. Forget about it. Not interested in. I am not into turning a blue district midnight blue. It doesn't do anything for a minimum wage. It doesn't do anything for universal pre-K. It doesn't do anything to give 10 million children who didn't have health care. So I'm not impressed. You are a separate party. You're the Democratic Socialists of America. I'll see you in November on the ballot. You had a party convention. You are not a Democrat.
14: Okay, so he's talking about all the buzzwords that the mainstream Democrats are talking about, but that's not what turns people on. Talking about health care, talking about, schools, education. He's talking about a playbook from the past. He's a Bill Clinton guy. He's an Obama guy, okay? And Obama was a real leftist. I always, was talking about this. You know, Obama, I think he likes what's going on. But the traditional Democrats and the Clinton wing of the party that Rahm Emanuel came from, this has snuck up on them. Now let's go to the other side. J.D. Vance. He says, hey guys, if you think you're going to laugh these guys off and call them commies, which we're doing, but he says, that's not all you can do. You can't just say, look, this guy's a socialist. Oh, he's a red. Because that doesn't work anymore because young people are like, all right, let's give it a shot. J.D. Vance, cut number 23.
10: Our response to that can't be just to ignore the economic concerns that I think are feeding this rising interest in socialism. And I guess I would say to that young person that you as an American citizen deserve to have a good life in this country, and you deserve to have a government that is making it easier for you to start a family, for you to afford to get a good education, for you to have a good job, for you to afford a home.
14: Okay, so that's J.D. Vance saying you can't just write it off. Back to the burrito argument. Matt Walsh was saying, hey, he was agreeing with J.D. Vance essentially by saying, don't laugh it off and say, buy your own beans in bulk and make your burritos and tacos at home with your family, save money. You know, somebody said, some prominent conservative was online saying, hey, I'll think of it. Who's the guy with the eye patch that he lost his election? Dan Crenshaw said, eat ramen like I did. He was dismissing people. This is what J.D. Vance was saying. Don't dismiss people. This is what Matt Walsh was saying to his own colleague, Ben Shapiro. Don't give that same argument. It's right. You know, supply side economics, it's real. But you can't just say to people, trust in the market. You can say that. If you're in a lecture hall, you can say that if you basically want to win an argument, at a kind of a TPUSA rally or something like that. But we're talking about elections. If you want to win elections, you're going to have answers to what some of these people are saying. Let's play the other J.D. Vance clip. This is clip number 25, J.D. Vance.
10: My warning to my fellow Republicans, Will, would be if we don't get this right, don't blame young people for being sympathetic to socialism. We've got to blame ourselves. And I think what is so unique and refreshing about Donald Trump's economic policies is that it's not the same old economic, you know, ideas that you would have heard 30, 40 years ago. He's talking about rebuilding our industrial base, rebuilding the heartland, making our streets safer, making it possible for young people to afford to buy a home. This is how you stop socialism. You don't stop socialism by throwing slogans at people about the free market. As much as I love the free market, you stop socialism by making people's lives better.
14: Aha. So this is interesting for J.D. Vance, because he's bringing it back to Trump now. And he's saying, this is what Trump is doing right. He's saying, we got to rebuild our economy. We've got to rebuild our industrial base. Now, what does he mean by that? These are Trump policies that are in opposition to old school Republican. Trump's tariff policies, Trump's, the policies that fall under the umbrella that J.D. Vance was talking about, the rebuilding the industrial base, that's what used to be called protectionism. And the free market people and the Reaganomics people, the trickle-down economics people, they didn't like that. So Trump has changed the conversation for people on the right. And J.D. Vance is saying, why is that important? Not just important because he's saying it's sound policy. He's saying you got to give people answers. You cannot fall back and say, trust me, the market's going to provide everything you need. Trust me, companies are what was the thing that Mitt Romney said? Companies are people too. I mean, at the time, I defended Mitt Romney because he's essentially right. And the free market is the answer. Capitalism is the answer, not socialism. But Trump and Vance are smart enough to realize the people want interventionist government. That is what younger people want. Even though Reagan said government is the problem, that's a paraphrasing of what he said. But, you know, when it comes to getting things done, government is the problem. You can't just say that anymore if you want to win elections. Do you agree? I mean, it's time that Republicans learn that lesson. And I haven't moved to the left at all. I'm saying that this is essentially a messaging issue and the old message isn't working. Okay, we'll think about it. We have a lot more. We're talking about the economy. While we have Kim Strassel from the Wall Street Journal coming up. We have Karl Rove, who's always interesting, whether we agree or not, right? This is Tom Shalhoub in for Guy Benson on The Guy Benson Show.
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9: Byron York, chief political correspondent at the Washington Examiner. The recent assassination attempt at the White House Correspondents' Center. 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
14: Tom Shalhoub back as guest host of the Guy Benson Show. And we're talking about the subject we talk about all the time here lately, the DSA, Democratic Socialists of America, the whole idea of democratic socialism. How did it creep in? How did it become mainstream? And it is mainstream. I know that it's essentially fringe in American politics, but it's now mainstream in the culture. They're winning elections. People are debating their ideas, and people on the right haven't been able to articulate they haven't been able to hit them with a good response other than, do you see what these people are doing? Do you see what these goofy people are doing with these socialist ideas that were disproven so long ago? And they're right. They were disproven. But you can't just stomp your feet and say, these people are crazy. They hate Thanksgiving. That worked in that election in Wisconsin because she wasn't a very good candidate. But they're getting wise at how to deal with this stuff. You know, Mamdani didn't just get elected. He seems to be doing well at messaging his own administration. I know. I have two daughters. One of them can vote already. The other one's going to be able to vote in about a year. They're watching these TikTok videos. They're saying, well, I heard that, Mamdani cleaned up the subways. Mamdani didn't clean up the subways, but somebody on TikTok found a clean subway car and they said, look what Mamdani did to the subway. They're all over the place on social media. Mamdani's smiling. He's cutting ribbons with a pair of scissors. He's filling in potholes and he's there with a shovel and a smile. So he's doing pretty well on messaging. And what have Republicans done? I mean, again, I can't say it enough that I agree with them. Socialism is a nightmare. I don't want to have to explain it, but I have to. The two examples I gave you, Rahm Emanuel, he's saying, what happened to my party? I want them out. Again, you can't just say that, Rahm Emanuel. Not if they beat you at the ballot box. And J.D. Vance, I thought, had a little bit better of an answer than Rahm Emanuel. He said, we've got to show them the economic progress that the president has made. We've got to say we can stand up for them. Essentially, it is something that I and other traditional conservatives are uncomfortable with, and that is a robust government saying, we have the answers. It's something Trump has always been good at. And you know, almost to my annoyance, Trump is the guy who says, only I can fix it. He likes putting his personality out there and saying, I am going to fix with a robust government. I am going to fix your problems. Republicans didn't used to like that. We used to say, hands off. But we're in a new era and we have to learn how to deal with it. Just my thoughts. Tom Shalhoub in for Guy Benson, The Guy Benson Show.

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1: Active weather patterns continue into the weekend with a potential for some more thunderstorms here in Chicago this weekend, especially for tomorrow. Tomorrow, late morning and afternoon, might see some heavier downpours here. Most of the big weather down to the south again today, I'm sorry to say, with active flood emergencies going on in central parts of the state and over in Indiana again today. 80 degrees our high today, 72 tonight. From the Weather Channel, I'm meteorologist Scott Laurie Moore, WLS AM 890 with another update in 30 minutes.
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3: Fox News, I'm Angelo Bavaro. Luigi Mangione pleading guilty in his federal case connected to the murder of UnitedHealthcare CEO Brian Thompson. Fox's Tanya J. Powers from court.
4: Mangione read a letter aloud, admitting he traveled to New York, quote, with the intent to shoot Thompson and had used a 3D printer to make a gun, ending with the words, quote, I knew what I was doing. Mangione faced federal stalking charges in Thompson's shooting outside a hotel on a New York City street in December 2024. Sentencing is set for December 18th.
3: Mangione has pleaded not guilty to New York State murder charges. Tropical storm Lala is predicted to become a hurricane Saturday as it nears Hawaii.
5: We already have hurricane warnings south of us on the Big Island where the first impacts are expected. The mayor there says evacuations are a part of the conversation.
3: Fox Weather's Katie Byrne. 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
6: I would love to see how many of the leftists who are saying, oh, we need to cut off these defensive weapon systems to Israel would be horrified if we did the same thing vis-a-vis Ukraine. 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Square that circle for me without an egregious double standard being applied to the Jewish state. I don't think you can. In fact, I think it's the whole point.
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6: So the New York Times has once again platformed Hassan Piker, being interviewed in very sort of polite terms about assassinations of business executives, including the CEO of a healthcare company gunned down in cold blood, allegedly at the hands of a young man who has something of a cult following among some on the dirtbag left.
0: 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From the loop to the verbs, Guy Benson.
6: Byron York, chief political correspondent at the Washington Examiner. The recent assassination attempt at the White House Correspondents' Center. Do you think that there has been really meaningful soul-searching or reevaluation in any way of our politics in light of a third attempt to kill the president in the span of less than 2 years?
9: I would say zero. Absolutely not.
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6: All of this anti-institution extremism starting to permeate the left. 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
7: Welcome back. It is Tom Shalhoub filling in for Guy Benson on the Guy Benson Show. Joining me now, Fox News contributor Kim Strassel, also a member of the editorial board for the Wall Street Journal. She also writes the All Things with Kim Strassel newsletter. She joins us from Alaska. Kim, welcome to the Guy Benson Show.
18: Hi, Tom. It's great to talk to you.
7: Yeah, you too. I read your latest article. AOC tries to make a joke of woke. I think we have the sound for that. I'm going to play the clip that you referenced in your editorial there. Play clip 37 for me.
19: I mean, I think that a lot of these races, even right now, they'll have a tendency to be nationalized.
20: Yeah.
19: But these races ultimately are local, and all politics are local. My understanding is that that Francesca Hong has made clear her present stances to her electorate.
20: Yeah, she's moved away from a lot
19: right,
20: of that.
19: She's like, moved away from it. And I have a local city councilman that has this saying, woke one was crazy.
7: Okay. So, Kim, she's trying to laugh it off. She said she's moved beyond those things. And so she just is calling for a reset, and she wants to kind of laugh it off.
18: Yeah, you know, it was the laugh that really got me. I mean, let's just all yuck it up about what happened back when we were in charge. And I think that was the thing that frustrated me the most is, first of all, there was nothing ever funny about woke one or woke two or woke three or any of the wokes. You know, let's think back even just to that time period that she mentioned. You know, this is when people were losing their jobs for saying the wrong thing about COVID or for being on the wrong side of the hashtag Me Too movement or for not getting in line with the DEI. It was when everyone was being branded Nazis and fascists and bigots for wanting to secure the border or refusing to say that, hey, men can't get pregnant. And by the way, this was also the period when we had all those progressive prosecutors letting people out onto the street, like obvious felons who were creating crimes and killing people. Like, none of that is particularly funny. I would even argue with whether or not it's appropriate to call this woke, because we kind of make that sound as though it's dismissive, like a sort of funny thing these days, or even crazy, because that suggests something that's like a momentary inability to think. These people knew exactly what they were doing.
7: Let's talk about what woke is, because we use the word sometimes, and sometimes if I'm getting in kind of a debate with someone on the left here on Fox News, they'll say, oh, well, don't dismiss that word. You know, you don't even know the real meaning of woke and whatever. So in my impression is, because we all kind of have our words, woke was like a woke, like wake up to the racism, the sexism that's holding you back. That's the way I originally heard it. On the right, we had the red pill, we call it, because like in the Matrix, you took the red pill and you see reality and you see who's really in control. So I feel, tell me if you agree with me on this, that woke is the same, is like the red pill for the left, but they see the obstacle for them, for the woke people, is racism, sexism, and all of their favorite things. And the obstacles on the right, the red pillars, they see it as essentially being the deep state. So would you agree with that?
18: Yeah, I mean, I definitely think it became shorthand. And by the way, there was a time when the left didn't laugh about that word, right? It was good to be woke. And in fact, to not be woke was a sign that you were not with the program. You were not awake to society's real problems. I think what it has come to represent is that entire agenda which was based on those premises, which is that everything is wrong with the world because we've been looking at it from the wrong direction. This is, I'm speaking here from the left, that this country is not a land of opportunity. It is a country of structural racism that's built into institutional racism. So all manners of programs must be undone and recreated. You're not awoke to the climate disaster that is coming, so we must have the Green New Deal. You're not awoke to the need to allow more Americans into the voting process, and again, that structural racism and the Jim Crow that exists, so we need to federalize elections. We need to radically transform universities. We need to give government a much bigger role in everyone's life to essentially tell them how to be woke. And that was what it meant at the time. And now it's come to be a pejorative, especially on the right. But I think it does signify what was this driving movement that began even before COVID and still animates the left at the moment.
20: Well, the interesting thing about AOC is she was kind of trying to laugh off woke one and embracing woke two, as if that woke two is essentially a more moderate version of woke, because it seems to be more extreme, because woke one was AOC getting elected, as from what I understand. And now woke two, you've got Democratic socialists coming in to essentially dismantle the Supreme Court and, you know, overhaul our entire economy.
18: Well, right. So just go out. And by the way, AOC declares herself a Democratic socialist. Last I looked, she was actually officially a member of the Democratic Socialists of America. And that party came out with its own platform lately, which calls for abolishing entire segments of the Constitution, getting rid of checks and balances, so no more presidency and Supreme Court in the fashion that we have it now. And in fact, we'd also get rid of the Senate, and all branches of government would be under the thumb of one supreme kind of Soviet-style Congress, as it were, that also have called for a world without capitalism. And when we can go on in terms of the, I mean, this is a socialist platform, okay? This is, it's a version of sort of Trotskyite thinking. And that is far more terrifying than even, though I can't believe I'm saying this, even the Green New Deal. And this is what they're now standing for. Now, interestingly, I think politicians that have a statewide or a national ambition, so El Said in Michigan, for

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2: It's true that our system of government, the way it's set up with our electoral college, it isn't kind to third party and additional party runs.
3: Why? Why is
2: that? It's very difficult in that system to ever get the electoral college votes that you need to sort of win. I mean, it can happen. We've seen it obviously in the past with groups that have come along and had a decent showing. Most recently, Ross Perot and his independent bid. But it's hard to do. And Americans also have a mentality of two parties. And so that's why we often do have other people on party lines, even in presidential elections, Green Party candidates, for instance, who run. But or Libertarian candidates. But Americans don't tend to view politics through that lens. I don't think that's going to change. But that's what I find so scary about what the DSA is doing. They know that, all right? So they're practicing this very old tactic, again, laid out by Trotsky. It's something called entryism. You go and you instead try to take over an existing party. And then that's how you get your way to higher office. And what's scary to me, Tom, is that, Bernie Sanders, he's always been so proud. He won't run as a Democrat. He's actually been dismissive of Democrats. He's always been a Democratic socialist. And in Vermont, he runs as an independent on the independent line on the Vermont ballot. But recently, James Carville said the exact same thing Rahm Emanuel did. He said, these people are not in my party. If Hassan Piker, the socialist provocateur, becomes influential, I'm out of this party. And Bernie Sanders said, if Mr. Carville doesn't want to be in my party, the party that I belong to, that Piker and El Said belongs to, he can start his own party. So that's the new ambition, is what Bernie Sanders and all these DSA candidates have realized is their ticket to taking over is to take over the current Democratic Party. Anybody who doesn't like it now has to get out.
3: Wow.
2: And what I don't see is enough Democrats pushing back to say, no, you don't get to come take over our party.
3: Well, the word you used was entryism. Is that your word, or is that something that's out there as a philosophy?
2: That's Trotsky's word. He laid that out as a way for socialists to become more dominant in politics.
3: And we use the examples. Rahm Emanuel speaking out against it. We've got James Carville saying, you're not my party. You know who I haven't heard saying, you're not my party? Barack Obama. Would you describe Barack Obama as an entryist? Is he glad this DSA movement is happening? He just wanted to go a little slower and they're a little more revolutionary.
2: Yeah, I don't really know. Barack Obama, I find a fascinating creature. I think that there's no doubt that he is on the far left of the Democratic Party. What I also think about Barack Obama, and I give him some due, though, is that he also wants to see the Democratic Party succeed. He wants to win elections. And so that, I think, restrains him at times. But note he's been very quiet in a lot of these primaries just because he doesn't want to get his hands dirty. I think he's waiting to see where this goes.
3: Have you had have you heard an adequate response to some of this? I was playing clips in the first hour from J.D. Vance. Obviously, we've been hearing the president, criticizing some of these people, the DSA people that are running. But obviously, if you go on social media, Zohran and other Democratic socialists are getting the attention of young people. I don't know how that's going to transfer into votes or whether it's going to do turnout or whatever, but they seem to be okay with these guys. Have you heard a fair response from Republicans to actually answer them on their terms, actually saying why socialism is bad?
2: So first of all, I want to make a quick point, too, about what you just said about young people and the socialists. Very interesting. If you look at the Wisconsin election in which

0: Cheska Hong just lost. It's because older Democratic voters who came out in that primary solidly rejected her. And I think that that's a really interesting point, is that this is a young person phenomenon. And this is why, to your question, no, the Republicans have not given an adequate response. And the reason why is that they cannot go around and simply yell the word communist and socialist to younger Americans, because sadly, our younger Americans do not even understand what that means or get the historical threat that is related to those movements, right? They don't know how many tens of millions of Chinese people Mao Zedong killed, or how many tens of millions of Russians Stalin killed. Like, that's not a history that they are aware of. They're not aware of the fact that every single example that we have in history of socialism or communism being put into governing practice has resulted in autocratic rule. So what they're seeing is young politicians showing a lot of energy and promising to give them a lot of free stuff. So Republicans have got to do a better job of actually explaining what the problem is with what is being called for and what the risks are of it, and communicating with younger people in a way that they can understand.
1: Yeah. And it may be, I mean, they're going to have to obviously give them the history lessons, like you said, about Mao and Stalin, but it may actually take some bad news. You know, if Zohran ruins New York in the way that I think he's going to, then the proof is going to have to be right there, and they're going to have to see it for themselves, Kim.
0: Yeah, no, exactly. And, you know, just to the ignorance, I mean, Hassan Piker, who we were talking about, you know, he's got that kind of famous podcast where he talked about how Mao was one of the greatest leaders ever of the world. And then when he got some pushback, he goes, well, you know, there were some excesses.
1: Yeah. That's right.
0: It's just crazy.
1: It's those broken eggs we've heard about, Kim.
0: Yeah. Yeah. A few broken eggs.
1: Kim Strassel, Fox News contributor, Wall Street Journal. Thanks so much for being here.
0: Thank you.
1: We'll be back. This is Tom Shalhoub in for Guy Benson.
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19: For only the third time in history, there is more women than men in the workforce creating the stay-at-home boyfriend. 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
1: Tom Shalhoub in for Guy Benson on the Guy Benson Show. I'm watching the president now. He is speaking in Garden City, New York, for a bunch of police officers. He's really in his element. Let's go to the president now.
21: I love these stats. I love these. I hate reading these boring speeches because, to be honest, isn't it nice to have a president that doesn't have to read a teleprompter? Teleprompters are easy. They're bored. You get a little bored with teleprompters. But here's a stat that they never write down, but I think it's one of the most. At this moment, right now, there are more people working in the United States of America than ever before. We've never had anywhere, not even close. Think of that stuff, right? Think of that stuff. And one other thing I have to say, you know, they keep talking about affordability. You know, I walk in, I'm in office one day, and those fakers, look at all that press back there. Wow, fake news. But they keep talking about affordability. When I got in, you remember the first news conference, it was one day, they started screaming, what about eggs? What about eggs? Eggs. I said, tell me about eggs. What's the problem? They're up five times higher than they were just a year ago. I said, I've just been here one day. And then they started screaming affordability. And, you know, I made the statement, but they always misread it and everything else. But I said, the Democrats saying that is a hoax because they're the ones that caused the affordability problem. We're bringing the prices way down. Look at what's happening, coming way down. And after we finish defeating Iran, which is being very badly defeated, pretty soon I'll be declaring the Hormuz Strait a territory of the United States.
1: It's Tom Shalhoub in for Guy Benson on the Guy Benson Show. That was the president speaking in New York. We'll be back with the Honorable Karl Rove next.
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32: Leftover rain showers, thunder showers tonight, 72 degrees. Another round of thunderstorms into the weekend forecast. Boy, this area just cannot catch a break. More heavy downpours possible throughout the weekend, and we could see some heavier rain here in Chicago for Saturday afternoon, late morning, early afternoon, and thunderstorms Sunday, temps in the mid-80s. From the Weather Channel, I'm meteorologist Scott Laurie Moore, WLS AM 890 with another update in 30 minutes.
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34: A confession in court. I'm Lisa Brady, Fox News. As the man charged with gunning down a healthcare executive changes his plea to guilty in a federal stalking case.
35: Luigi Mangione admitted in court to using a ruse to find out where UnitedHealthcare CEO Brian Thompson would be and says he went to Manhattan with the intention to shoot him. Jamie McDonald, U.S. Attorney for the Southern District of New York, says his office will seek a sentence of life in prison.
36: This was not a spontaneous act of violence. It was deliberate, calculated, and premeditated.
35: Mangione's attorney, Karen Agnifilo, is now seeking to have the New York State case against her client thrown out.
37: We just filed our motion in state court explaining why the state charges must be dismissed under New York's double jeopardy protections.
35: Federal sentencing is set for December 18th.
34: Fox's Tony J. Powers, the Thompson family, calls the plea an important step toward justice. His widow and mother among those in court today. A woman accused of spray painting the World War II memorial in D.C., making her first court appearance in Virginia, facing felony charges that could send her to prison for years if convicted. She remains in custody for now, pending a detention hearing. President Trump says he'll always back the blue.
38: I'm with you and always was 100%. 100%.
34: Visiting a police academy on New York's Long Island, along with the FBI director and U.S. Attorney General, to highlight falling crime rates. Also, to support Nassau County Executive Bruce Blakeman, he's trying to unseat Democratic Governor Kathy Hochul, who's threatened legal action against local law enforcement agencies that cooperate with federal immigration enforcement.
39: New York is a sanctuary city. It's a disaster. A sanctuary protects criminals. The purpose of a sanctuary city. So I don't know what they're doing.
34: The president also telling Fox's Alexis McAdams he'll hit Iran hard economically. 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
4: I would love to see how many of the leftists who are saying, oh, we need to cut off these defensive weapon systems to Israel would be horrified if we did the same thing vis-a-vis Ukraine. What would be the logic to say we must help Ukraine, but we cannot help Israel, even with defensive weapons? Square that circle for me without an egregious double standard being applied to the Jewish state. I don't think you can. In fact, I think it's the whole point.
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4: Commander Bovino, he's been ordered basically to leave Minneapolis by the higher-ups in the federal government, along with some but not all of the Border Patrol agents who are on the ground there. And I think the president saw and has been under-impressed recently with some of the people doing the talking and doing the so-called leading, and he's made a change with Homan. I think that is an upgrade, and I'm glad that he has done it.
31: 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From the loop to the verbs, Guy Benson.
4: All of this anti-institution extremism starting to permeate the left. These are dangerous people and dangerous ideas. 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
31: 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Facts over noise. 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
2: 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Filling in for Guy Benson, here's Tom Shalhoub.
5: It is Tom Shalhoub. In for Guy Benson on The Guy Benson Show. The theme of today's show, I would say, is the economic realities of today and how each party is dealing with them. You see, I said that all without saying the word Democrat Socialists of America, because that's really what we're talking about. We're talking about the ascension of the DSA, but I wanted to put it in a way that didn't say that, because you don't have to mention socialism to talk about what's happening in politics today. And a lot of it has to do with what I was talking about in the first hour, that affordability debate and the young generation feeling insecure about the future of America. It has to do with more than economics. It has to do with AI, has to do with it's almost like a spiritual need of our country. Well, joining us now, the Honorable Karl Rove. I want to talk to him about that and everything. I want to go big because everyone's always asking Karl, get out the pen and paper and the whiteboard and give us the numbers. But I want to go beyond the numbers and get into the philosophy. Welcome, the Honorable Karl Rove.
3: Tom, great to be on with you. And incidentally, the takeover of the program is well underway. We have the new signage. We've got the rendition site to move your predecessor to, and it's going to be a great launch here for the Tom Shalhoub Show.
5: I love it. I can just stick my name in, use his font. It will all work out.
3: Exactly.
5: Well, Karl, let's actually start with the numbers. I was kind of making fun of that idea, but really that's what you're good at. And everybody's talking about the fall. I don't usually do the horse races, but let's do the horse races. What is the hope of the Republicans is what? They want to hold, they've already said goodbye to the House and they're hoping to hold the Senate. I mean, what's the best scenario for them?
3: Well, the leadership can't say we're riding off the House, but it's going to be really tough. They've got, depending on the day of the week, a couple of seat margin in the House. There are 18 toss-up seats, according to the Cook Political Report. Four of them are Democrat, 14 are Republican. If you take a look at it, of the toss-up seats in June, which there were 18, historically, the out of power party has taken about three quarters of those seats. If the Democrats do that and they win 13 or 14 seats, they will take the House by a margin of, a couple of votes.
5: Yeah.
3: So it's going to be tough. And the Republicans have, done themselves a great deal of good with the mid-decade redistricting that gave them in places of Texas. They're not going to pick up five, but they put two or three other seats in play. One seat in Missouri, one seat in Ohio, a couple of seats in Florida, and a couple of, seat in Alabama, seat in Louisiana. All these things tend to add up. Now, the Democrats offset it in California adroitly with four or five seats, but nonetheless, the Republicans have an advantage there, and the Republicans have a big monetary advantage. In the House, the significant number of Republicans in those battleground races have outraised their Democrat opponents. The Republican super PACs, the House and Senate super PACs, the Senate committee, the Congressional committee, the Donald Trump super PACs, MAGA Inc. and Never Surrender, they have about $1.5 billion and the Democrats have about $500 million. So big advantage to the Republicans there. We'll see if they deploy those funds.
5: Okay, so you can't say it, but I'm going to say it because of your numbers, 18 toss-ups, 14 of Republicans are vulnerable. Let's just say they're going to lose the House by a couple of votes. What about the Senate? I mean, that Michigan thing. Okay, Michigan, I'm saying Michigan, I think the Republicans, that's going to be a pickup, isn't it? Because Democrats are holding that Michigan seat. Am I wrong?
3: Yeah, look, I think that can be. And Rogers is a good candidate, not as effective a fundraiser as he needs to be, but a really approachable, decent guy who was a superb member in the House, chairman of the Intel Committee, smart as a whip, and he's running against a guy who has two big problems. One is he's got some weird opinions, like he hates one of the most popular spots for vacations in Michigan, Mackinac Island. He thinks football, even though he played on his high school football team, is toxic masculinity. And, 4th of July, we shouldn't celebrate with fireworks because we're a terrible country and don't need to celebrate the birth of our country. And then you get into all the ideological stuff where he is like, he's not a member of the Democratic Socialists of America, but they backed him. And he shares a great deal of their agenda. And not only that, but he is vociferously and openly anti-Israel. says they're guilty of apartheid and genocide, and spent the final day of his primary campaign with Hassan Piker, who said, you know, America deserved 9/11, and the use of by Hamas of rape on October 7th, quote, doesn't change the dynamic for me. You know, he's a radical. And so Rogers is going to be able to go out there and, without exaggerating, take his words and hold him to account.
5: And so, okay, I feel positive about that seat. But what happens if, let's just say, if things split the same way they do in the House, you know, if the you give the Democrats the advantage because they tend to win in off, you know, election years the party in power?
3: Yeah. Well, we at 53-47, and the question is, can we hold on to it? And I think Susan Collins is a tough candidate. She never led in a single poll in the closing days of her campaign 6 years ago and won by 8 in a presidential election year. I think Dan Sullivan in Alaska, despite all the little dirty tricks the Democrats were playing by getting another Dan Sullivan to run in the August 18th jungle primary, I think nonetheless, I think at the end of the day, he holds on. We keep Montana. I think we've got a real horse race in Ohio, and Husted's a really fine guy, but the Democrats have nominated the one Democrat who might be able to grab it back. And North Carolina, again, the Democrats nominated the one Democrat who could conceivably flip that seat. So it's going to be a close run thing, but I think ultimately the Republicans keep the Senate, but it is by no stretch of the imagination a done deal.
5: Okay, now let's think big picture. You know, the things that are being debated today, they're being debated on the left and on the right. I don't know if you've seen this on social media. People have been arguing about the price of burritos for the past week, and various right-wingers are going after other ones saying, do not dismiss the price of a burrito. Affordability is a concern of people on the left and on the right. And these kind of arguments are the way that some of these far-left candidates are sneaking in. They are saying that the deck is stacked against the young generation, that interest rates are high. We're never going to be able to afford a home. The previous generations have robbed from us. And, you know, the sense of hopelessness is what people are saying. Do you remember when they said, Carl, you know, you'll own nothing and you'll be happy, right? That was something that somebody gave a TED Talk. Own nothing and you'll be happy. And Republicans were kind of sneering at that. But young people actually think that. They think the future is we're not going to be able to own anything. And so we might as well just kind of cash in our chips and go with the Democratic Socialists. Do you understand what I mean? How do Republicans deal with that kind of messaging?
3: Well, first of all, we have to be more optimistic as a movement. I mean, we have prospered as a country. We are the envy of the world because we've relied upon personal freedom and free markets and free enterprise and limited government and a focus on growth. And as a result, you know, there are not a lot of people saying, God, let me move to China or let me move to France for economic prosperity and an ability to rise. They want to come here, and there's a reason why. And we ought to say, look, there are problems. But where do those problems spring from? It's hard to get a house. Why? Because government is setting up so many rules and regulations and putting up so much red tape and making it difficult and expensive to build houses. That's why we don't have affordable housing. I mean, I live in Austin, Texas, rapidly growing part of the country. You know where the growth is? It's not in the city of Austin because it's got so many stupid rules and regulations and red tape. It's in the communities on the outside. It's Leander and Kyle and Buda and Bastrop and Georgetown. And why? Why? Because those are communities that say we're going to make it easy and less expensive for people to build affordable housing so that people can come here and raise their kids in a nice environment in a good neighborhood with good schools.
5: You know what's interesting? The other day I was talking to my daughter and some of her friends, and they were saying, because Zohran was talking about the rent freeze and the pied-à-terre tax, and these young people said to me, because I was telling them about, you know, my economic view on this, and they said, wait a minute, how could eliminating rent control make rents go down? They didn't understand that. They hadn't been taught that. No, they had never heard this concept before.
3: Right.
5: And then I looked up, Carl, in my home state of Massachusetts, one of the bluest states around, in the 90s, the voters of Massachusetts voted to end all rent control. And rents did go down there, and the supply went up. Can you believe that in the 90s? I mean, I was shocked even that just, you know, wasn't that long ago that states like Massachusetts were voting for limited government. But you use that term, limited government. Is that something that resonates with young people now? You never hear them talking about limited government.
3: Well, no, but we did, you know, and I'm not, what I'm suggesting is you go out and say, really, rent control? You want some government bureaucrat to be in charge of it. Look at every place that has rent control. What happens? It deteriorates because nobody's competing for your business. Nobody's out there saying we need to, you know, the consumer is pretty powerful. We need to make certain that we provide a really good product at a low price. No, they say, you know what? My job is to avoid spending money on the joint, let it rot because, you know what? I get to charge rent. The same amount of rent, and I can get away with putting less of it back in because there's no competition. Think about this. The Democratic Socialists of America say in their platform, you will not have a landlord and you will not have a mortgage. Now, what does that mean? That means the government will be in charge of deciding where you get to live, not you. You don't get to choose your landlord. It'll be the government. And you don't get the ability to save and buy a house and let it and get a mortgage and let the house appreciate in value over the years. I mean, really, that's a great trade-off. We're going to have a government bureaucrat tell you where to live, and they're going to be in charge of deciding whether or not they're going to make the improvements necessary to make your place livable and keep it livable or not. And you have no recourse because it's, quote, a right. And because it's a right, it is now granted to you by the government. I want to be in charge of my life. And it strikes me that a lot of young people, they want to be in charge of their life. And the way that is the way to use their power as a consumer to get a better deal from anybody they're dealing with, except the government. Because if the government says, we're going to say, we set the rent and you don't get to bargain with us, then you're in trouble.
5: So what do you think is the reason that, because after COVID, you know, after we shut down their schools, we canceled their proms, and we basically, it was a government takeover, and young people were subjected to it. We ruined their young lives over COVID. And I thought that this generation would be most skeptical of government. What do you think it is that is causing young, because I talked about this with Kim Strassel. I said, you know, young people, it's not a dirty word to them anymore, socialism. And it isn't. If you go on TikTok, people are proudly saying it's not a dirty word anymore. What is it about the young generation that this messaging is working on them?
3: Well, part of it is that they have no experience like those that are slightly older than them of seeing communism and socialism and what it means. And second of all, you know, we haven't done a good job of making the argument for them. We toss out these words. The president in his speech in Las Vegas said they're communists and they're scum. And, you know, if we let them in charge, there's going to be, quote, you'll have nothing but death, squalor, and poverty. Well, that's not the way to win an argument. That's to toss out a bunch of, you know, swear words in essence. We have to make a concerted effort to say, there's a better way, and that better way is to empower you as a consumer, as an individual. Put the power in your hands, because when they have to come to you and satisfy you, then you get more power. When they don't have to come to you, when you have to take whatever they give you, then you're powerless and they're powerful.
5: It's so true. The Honorable Karl Rove, such good sense. And you know what? The president is very good at messaging, but I agree with you. On this socialist thing, you can't just say commies, dirty commies, because, you know, that thing is not going to work. The slurs aren't going to work. You got to get in there. You got a message like Karl Rove does. And you know who was great? The all-time great at that kind of messaging? Charlie Kirk. Charlie Kirk, if we, you know, we need more guys like him out on the campuses of America telling them how it is. The Honorable Karl Rove, thank you so much for being here once again.
3: Thank you, Tom. And when is the kickoff for the permanent Tom Shalhoub show replacing, what was that guy's name? Now we're going to forget him.
5: I don't even know. I don't even know the guy we're talking about.
3: Yeah, I don't know the guy either that we're talking about.
5: He's going to be. Karl Rove, thank you so much.
3: Thank you, Tom. All the best.
5: Tom Shalhoub for Guy Benson, The Guy Benson Show.
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5: It is Tom Shalhoub in for Guy Benson on the Guy Benson Show. A couple of things from our last segment with the Honorable Karl Rove. He makes a great case, and you know, he's been doing this his entire adult life, arguing for conservative economic principles, right? I also mentioned Charlie Kirk. He was also very good at this. But the number of people on the right these days who are able to articulate a positive vision of economics for America going forward is lacking, partially because of the Trump era. And that's not a slam at President Trump. President Trump changed the economic equation for people on the right. It always was government is the problem. We need a, Karl Rove was using that phrase, limited government, that you don't hear people saying a lot anymore. Why? Because we can't say it with a straight face when the president is, he's not a limited government guy. And I think the new Republican Party, J.D. Vance, I would say, you know, maybe Marco. Marco's a little more of a traditionalist. But the new Republican Party is more interventionist. It is more, it believes in tariffs. It believes in, proactively involving itself in the economic affairs of the country. And even where it doesn't talk about being hands-off. You know, the president is a kind of hands-on guy. He likes to get in there and take credit. When egg prices go down, he was saying it in his speech today. He was talking about the prices and he said, oh, the prices are up. Oh, give me some time. You know, he's talking about how his policies are going to bring down prices. He is saying, I can fix it. And essentially, in the old days, Republicans would say, oh, it's hands off. Let the market do its work. That messaging is not. Republicans have not been comfortable with that messaging. They've got to get a cohesive message. They've got to blend the old-fashioned Republican with the new Trump message. This is Tom Shalhoub in for Guy Benson on The Guy Benson Show.
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1: Watching weather radar, more thunder showers in the forecast for this weekend, especially off to our south for Saturday and Sunday. Another complex of storms. Our neighbors can't catch a break. Ongoing flooding problems in central and southern parts of the state and over in Indiana. 72 degrees are low for tonight with some leftover showers possible. Thunderstorms likely Saturday and Sunday with high temps in the mid-80s. From the Weather Channel, I'm meteorologist Scott Laurie Moore, WLS AM 890 with another update in 30 minutes.
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22: Fox News, I'm John Saucier. The S&P 500 hit a record high Thursday. President Trump, any thoughts?
23: We hit number 80 record. So 80 days out of a short 1.5 years, we have a record stock market. 401ks have set a new record.
22: The president on Long Island, New York today, campaigning with New York gubernatorial candidate Republican Bruce Blakeman. Luigi Mangione pleading guilty to a federal stalking charge in the killing of UnitedHealthcare CEO Brian Thompson. NYPD Commissioner Jessica Tisch praising the city's law enforcement and offered a clear message to any supporters of the 28-year-old confessed killer.
24: Violence is not a cause. Murder is not a message. And a killer is certainly not a hero.
22: His next scheduled sentencing is December 18th. Prosecutors say they intend intend to seek the maximum possible sentence of life in prison. He also has a state trial coming up. 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
5: It is Tom Shalhoub in for Guy Benson on the Guy Benson Show. This is a great show today. And we've got a lot of, it's basically been economics, but now we're going to go to the law. My guest now, Donna Rotunno, Fox News contributor, criminal defense attorney. And she's also a co-host with me on Outnumbered.
25: Yes.
5: Ever do the big weekend show?
25: I have.
5: Yes, but have we done it together?
25: We have not.
5: We have not. Okay. But we've done Outnumbered together, and you are in demand now because of, there's a lot of the law to talk about. There's two things I want to talk about today. Obviously, Luigi Mangione, and then we want to get to that Lindsey Clancy trial. That is a hard one to talk
25: it
5: about,
25: sure
5: right?
25: It sure is.
5: Okay. Mangione, what's going on with him? I guess they said he changed his plea, or he hadn't pled yet, but essentially he said, I did it, right?
25: Right. Well, anytime you go into court at the beginning of a case when charges are brought, you enter a plea. So, of course, he entered a plea of not guilty, as every defendant does initially. So this change of plea was him taking back that not guilty plea and now entering a plea of guilt today. But he did not have a plea deal with the prosecution. So he walked in, said to the court, I'm guilty. He pled guilty to all the counts against him in federal court and now is putting himself at the mercy of the court rather than walking in with a predisposed deal with the government.
5: And why do you think that happened? When you, you know, on TV, you always see they go in, the lawyer plays tough and says, you know, we want this, you got to drop this, and then we're going to do it. And then they negotiate and then they make the plea deal. You said he's at the mercy of the court, but there must have been some backstage stuff going on, right?
25: Well, it's not that there's backstage stuff going on, but what's happening is there's competing jurisdictions. And so Luigi Mangione has charges in state court in New York, as well as the federal charges in New York. And given New York's double jeopardy law in state court, they knew that if they went to court in the state on the state trial first, that the federal court would then come after. So what they did was they are betting and they're taking a gamble on circumventing that state court case, going to the federal court saying we plead guilty, and now trying to invoke the double jeopardy laws in state court to say you can no longer prosecute him on the state level. So they're basically trying to knock out one case. And the defense has done a good job for Luigi Mangione, because let's remember, on the state side, they were able to knock out the terrorism charges with their pretrial motions. They argued before the judge that this did not fit as a terrorism charge that resulted in first-degree murder. So that was dismissed. And on the federal side, they had charges relating to stalking, making it a more serious murder, which then would invoke the death penalty. And they won that. So his lawyers have done a good job for him. So this was more legal maneuvering today. I think it's strange that he took the deal, given the fact that he wasn't promised anything, but they're hoping that it will then get the state charges dismissed.
5: And you said, so the thing today that was federal.
25: Yes.
5: But there has been some state stuff going on, but it just so happened that the federal thing came first. If the state came first, you don't think he would have done the guilty because the federal supersedes it?
25: Correct. So if he would have gone forward with the state trial first, it would not have precluded the feds from going after him on their charges, because the federal double jeopardy claims are different than they are in state court. So it's really an issue of timing. Now, the state case is set for trial September 8th. So they ran into federal court on a date that was not scheduled and said to the judge, we're pleading guilty.
5: Oh, okay.
25: So this was not a scheduled court date. So they had already had a court date scheduled to go to court on September 8th to start jury selection on the state side. And now they ran to federal court. And then after they walked out of federal court today, they filed paperwork in state court to say, you now need to dismiss the state charges because of double jeopardy. And they also made a due process claim.
5: Wow. So was he facing death on either or both of those? And now you're saying he's facing it on none of them?
25: He was only facing death on the federal charge, but the judge had thrown that count out months ago. So the only things left were up to life in prison without the possibility of parole on the federal side, mm-hmm. and 25 to life on the state side with the possibility of parole after 25 years.
5: Okay. This stuff is all very interesting.
25: It's complicating. It's like a law school problem, Tom.
5: But you've got to figure it out, because they're not saying it. The lawyers are, and he's got the same lawyer for both.
25: He does.
5: But do the federal prosecutors, can they talk with the state ones?
25: They can. And everybody's kind of wondering if there was conversation here, if they were working together. It seems as if the state prosecutors are obviously not thrilled about this, because now it does put their backs against the wall in terms of the double jeopardy laws. So we'll see. There's no love lost between the DOJ and the Alvin Bragg office that went after Donald Trump. So
5: Right. Let's
25: remember that too. But you would hope that justice for the Thompson family and for the American people would be more important than maybe that stupid squabble.
5: Okay, so let's go to this case that everybody's talking about, including my wife. She's been really following the Lindsey Clancy trial. And I know the lawyer is a Massachusetts. Did this take place in Massachusetts?
25: It did.
5: Okay, so it's a Massachusetts case, and it is just so terrible. The mom, who everybody knows it, the mom murdered her kids. I know about it, but I haven't followed it at all because it's too unseemly for me to follow. But tell me, what's going on with that trial?
25: Well, it's very sad, obviously, and it's sad on so many levels. And we have all of these competing interests here, because you have what's going on in the courtroom. And in the courtroom, it's the competing interest between the state, the competing interest between the defense, all the medical professionals that are testifying, and the testimony's coming out in very bizarre ways. But then you have this competing online drama. And there is so much going on in the internet world about this case. And you have people on both sides. You know, I can't believe she killed her children and there's no excuse. And I don't care how mentally ill and it's not enough. And then there's the other people that say she should never be convicted. She was screaming out for help. And what's interesting here is that now there's this other side of the online conspiracy theorists that now want to blame the husband. I mean, this whole thing has blown up into something much bigger than in the courtroom. So what I keep saying is, I caution everybody to check what you see on social media. There's a lot of claims being made that are not coming out of that courtroom. So pay attention to the evidence. But I still think, Tom, that no matter what they do in that courtroom, the government is not going to be able to get convictions on first degree murder. I think the defense is doing a very good job showing her mental health history, the screaming out for help she did. There's MyChart entries to her doctors on a daily, sometimes multiple times a day basis, talking about how she's losing herself, how she doesn't care if it's all over, how she's suicidal. I mean, there's so many things happening here, and all they did was kept prescribing her medication. And it's definitely an indictment on our healthcare system, that's for sure. But it's a sad case, and given how it's so emotional inside that
11: postpartum
25: courtroom,
11: right?
25: Yes.
11: Postpartum psychosis. Okay. Yes. So they used to actually act as if this was just a theory. Oh, postpartum depression. Right? Everyone knows it's real now, yes. Right? And the postpartum depression obviously is a real thing. Postpartum psychosis has happened. We all, you know, but they are trying to put these healthcare professionals on, essentially on trial, but none of them are on trial. There's

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2: Arm someone, so you know it happens, but it's definitely happening on the medical side here.
3: And like you said, it's actually affecting their testimony. How does that? They're being sued. Civil, that means money, right?
2: Yes.
3: Who gets the money? Who's suing for the money?
2: It's the family. So it's Lindsay Clancy and her husband are suing the medical professionals that didn't. And from Patrick's perspective, the father, he's suing them saying, you didn't do what you were supposed to do, and it resulted in the death of my children. Uh-huh. And he's been supportive of her, which is interesting because the internet is not supportive of him. So it's kind of been an interesting thing to watch.
3: Okay. So the mom murdered her kids. And the people on the internet are against the husband because why? He should have seen what was happening?
2: I think, you know, it's very clear that he knew how sick she was. He was involved in a lot of her care. He went to a lot of doctor's appointments. And people are saying, if you knew how bad she was, why did you leave her alone with the children? That's one aspect of it.
3: Did she say, I'm going to harm my children?
2: No, she didn't. But there was a lot of communication about the way she was feeling. She was hearing voices. So, you know, there were some pretty serious things going on. But what I think people are most upset about is he has moved on very quickly. So he got remarried. He has another child. The wife looks a lot like her. So there's this, you know, a lot of theory out there that maybe he was having an affair. And so there's a lot of people out there who just don't want to like him. He has not garnered the same sympathy that Lindsay Clancy has. And Lindsay Clancy has admitted to killing her children, just that she was not in the right frame of mind. So it's really... there's a lot going on there.
3: Yeah. When did this crime happen? Do you know what the...
2: Yeah, it happened in, 2023. I want to say January. I think it was January of 23.
3: So murder, 2023. Then it was the you know, obviously she gets arrested then.
2: Well, she jumped out of a window. So after the murder of these children, she tried to kill herself by slicing her wrists and her throat and jumped out of a window.
3: And survived.
2: That's where they found her.
3: Yes.
2: And she survived.
3: Then she is, she's put in, you know, she's detained, right?
2: Yes.
3: And then the marriage ends?
2: The marriage ends. They get divorced while she's in custody because she's been in hospital, you know, mental health custody ever since.
3: And he meets someone else, they get married, and now are they there as a couple now at the trial?
2: I don't know if the new wife was there, but they have shown photos of her.
3: Yeah, places. That's gotta be something, huh?
2: Yeah, so, and it's just you watching this woman who now, her children are dead, she's paralyzed from the waist down. She's in a wheelchair. Okay. Yes, from the fall.
3: Shows you how little I know about this case.
2: It's very compelling, and it raises so much emotion. And I know that you're not supposed to decide criminal cases by emotion, but I think in this one, it's almost impossible to separate the two.
3: Well, no one's forgiving her. They're just saying what
2: she should not be found guilty of murder. She should be found basically not guilty by reason of insanity. That she didn't understand the nature of her acts, given her psychosis. And therefore, she'll spend her life in a mental institution.
3: Yeah.
2: So either way, and like I've been saying, Tom, she's in a prison in her own mind for the rest of her life, regardless of what any court system does to her.
3: What's the precedence for this? I mean, we all know the case. You remember that one, Susan Smith,
2: oh,
3: right?
2: Sure.
3: She drowned
2: the kids in the car. Yeah.
3: And that was because she was having an affair and she wanted to get rid of the kid. I mean,
2: she was diabolical.
3: Right. But is there precedent for someone receiving a not guilty by reason of insanity because of this same situation?
2: Well, Andrea Yates, I don't know if you remember that one in Texas. She was the one that drowned the kids in the bathtub. She was long, dark hair. So she was originally convicted and put on death row, I believe. I believe she was one of the only women or very few women in Texas. And then her case was overturned. And then she ended up, I don't remember if it was the insanity or she ended up in prison, but she... that was a similar situation.
3: Yeah. Okay.
2: But nobody had the documented history like Lindsay Clancy has. It's really astounding.
3: Do we know when this thing is going to end, the verdict?
2: We are anticipating the prosecutors to rest on Monday. So then the defense has their case. So we're not sure. Originally, they said 6 weeks. We're in week three. I think next week's week four.
3: And this thing, obviously, it's televised, right?
2: It is.
3: And can you see the jurors? Are people looking at the jurors, so looking for clues of their emotions?
2: They don't

0: show jurors normally because they want to keep jurors anonymous. So the jurors are usually not shown on TV. So I've watched a lot of it. I've never seen them show the jury.
1: All right. Before you go, I want to plug your show. It's the new crime podcast, Crime and Justice with Donna Rotunno, right?
0: That's it.
1: And this is a audio podcast, but there's also a video.
0: There is. 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
1: And before you go, I wanted to ask quickly about the Kohlberger. He's going to change his plea. He pleaded guilty and now he wants to go not guilty.
0: Now he wants to withdraw his plea. So he doesn't, in a sense, it's change it, but he's asking to withdraw it. But what's very difficult about that is the threshold under the law is very high to withdraw a plea, especially because Judge Hippler out there did a very good job of making sure on the record he knew what he was pleading to. He was doing it freely and voluntarily. No one forced him. No one threatened him. So he waived a lot of rights. So I don't anticipate that plea being overturned. I know a lot of people would like to see a trial in Kohlberger because everybody's wondering why. I think we all would like to see what actually happened there, but I don't think the judge is going to give in to that.
1: All right, Donna Rotunno, we'll probably work together soon.
0: Love it.
1: I would love to do the big weekend show with you sometime.
0: Anytime.
1: And Outnumbered is always fun. Great to have you around. This is Tom Shalhoub in for Guy Benson on The Guy Benson Show.
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1: Tom Chalou back in for Guy Benson on the Guy Benson Show. I want to play you a little sound here. I just thought this was very interesting. This is Gretchen Whitmer and Greasy Gavin. They're talking about, they're patting themselves on the back over their COVID response. Listen.
17: Everyone was so pissed off that I pulled kids out of school.
18: Yes.
17: I canceled prom. I canceled graduation. Guess what? I canceled my own kids' proms and graduation. I know. I was hearing it inside my house as well as out on the front lawn.
18: Right. I know.
17: But yeah, we were doing what we thought was the right thing to do at the time.
1: Doing what we thought was the right thing to do at the time. And they both agree on that. And that's their stance going forward. That's what you're going to say?
24: I have a question.
1: Yeah.
24: Did they forget to cancel the French Laundry?
1: I know, exactly.
24: Was that not part of the plan?
1: Well, that's it. Okay, so he's got the French Laundry. She's got the I canceled school, and you know, my own kids were complaining about it. That is their stance, okay? And I think a lot of people who are, you know, fans of Fox News, they hear us talking about this stuff and kind of poking fun of these Democrats and everything. But I look up at the numbers, right? What are the numbers on Americans' opinions of the COVID lockdowns? Now, I don't even agree with these numbers, but I'm going to read them anyway. 44% say that restrictions in their area were about right. 38% restrictions did not go far enough. And then 18 said they went too far. Okay. Again, bad numbers. I do not believe them. I know that medical people, pro-lockdown types, are the ones who did these surveys. And the way they asked the question, they goose it a little bit. But according to this, 82% of Americans say they were adequate or didn't go far enough in the lockdowns. Let's just say those are dumb, fake numbers. Let's just say half the country fell for this nonsense. And with Democrats, those two talking were Democrats, Gavin and Whitmer. It's smart. It's smart for them to embrace the COVID lockdowns because their constituents still think they didn't go far enough. So that's that. That's their message going forward. Half the country still fell for this nonsense. It's Tom Chalou in for Guy Benson on The Guy Benson Show.
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6: Well, our neighbors to the south just cannot catch a break. Heavy downpours occurring down in central and southern parts of the state with flood alerts and ongoing flood emergencies have been occurring in Indiana. Also, our south again for today, but some leftover rain showers, thunder showers possible here, 80 degrees, low tonight, 72. Chance for some more thunderstorms throughout the weekend with mid-80s for us. From the Weather Channel, I'm meteorologist Scott Laurie Moore, WLS AM 890 with another update in 30 minutes.
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26: The president says he won't apologize for higher gas prices on Lisa Brady, Fox News, because he says he did the right thing in the conflict with Iran.
27: So for you to pay a tiny little bit more for your gasoline, just remember you're doing it so that a very evil country cannot have a country. Really, it's the number one state sponsor of terror in the world. We don't want to have them have a nuclear weapon. So remember that.
26: This as Democrats hammer affordability concerns ahead of the midterm elections.
27: The Democrats saying that is a hoax because they're the ones that cause the affordability. We're bringing the prices way down. Look at what's happening.
26: Two reports this week show cooling inflation, but still well above the Fed's target. President Trump says Iran is being badly defeated.
27: Pretty soon I'll be declaring the Hormuz Strait a territory of the United States.
26: Iran still insisting it controls the strait. The president speaking at a police academy on New York's Long Island. The man charged with killing healthcare executive Brian Thompson confesses in court. Luigi Mangione pleading guilty to federal stalking charges that could send him to prison for life.
28: Mangione, fairly unemotional, actually, read this letter aloud saying, quote, before traveling to New York, I used a 3D printer to make a gun. I traveled to New York with the intent to shoot Brian Thompson. On the morning of December 4th, 2024, I shot Mr. Thompson in Manhattan. I knew what I was doing.
26: Fox's Brian Yanez. The defense will now argue a state murder case should be tossed out under New York's double jeopardy law. Just getting word of a potential mid-air disaster averted today in Phoenix, where an air traffic controller realized two American Airlines jets mistakenly had the same flight number, acting quickly to keep them a safe distance apart. The FAA and the airline will investigate how that happened. 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
1: Here's Tom Shalhoub, filling in for Guy Benson on the Guy Benson Show. That's the way I used to, you know, in my days of as a voiceover artist, I would do commercials, and I would, I did some of your favorite voiceovers for products on radio and television, and I would always slate. They say slate at the top, and then go into the take, and I would say, "Here's Tom Shalhoub." And I just thought that was, you know, you say your name. Here's Tom Shalhoub. And people thought that was funny. All the casting directors, Tom Shalhoub. Oh, here's Tom Shalhoub. Like I was introducing myself, like it was some kind of thing. Well, that's what you say. I mean, when I sit in for Guy Benson, they say, here's Tom Shalhoub. So on today's show, when I got up this morning, I emailed producer Christine and I said, who do you got? Who's on the docket? Who are our big time guests? So the first person I booked was Guy Benson. Guy Benson? Does he even exist? I guess he's been off for a while. I didn't know that. I didn't know because I've filled in a few times and I thought, you know, there's not that many people who are qualified to fill in for Guy Benson. So, you know, I guess they've had a lot of fill-ins.
24: Oh, well, that's sweet. You thought you were the only one?
1: I thought I was. I mean, I'm the number one, right?
24: Of course.
1: Like you call me first. Is that right?
24: Every time.
1: Guy Benson's here. He's on the line. Guy, welcome to the Guy Benson Show.
11: Should I say, here's Guy Benson to slate?
1: Exactly. Well, they say it for you, right? That great announcer probably says that every day that you're here. And the fans have been asking about you. Everybody misses you, Guy. They are saying, look, I like you, Tom, but I'm a little sick of the guest hosts. I want Guy Benson back. And I heard a rumor that you will be back quite soon, right?
11: I will be back in due time. quite soon, but spending these precious weeks with our family that grew just a few weeks ago. I actually worked all the way up until literally the day before our daughter was born. She was born on a Wednesday, and that was the first show I took off.
1: Wow.
11: And then I'll be off for a number of weeks. And I was like wondering, maybe I can do this. Maybe I can do both. And I was reminded very quickly by a newborn, no. It is very little sleep and lots of chaos with the toddler plus the newborn. It's the greatest thing ever, but it's amazing to be home just with this crew. And it's, despite the sleep deprivation, it's been just amazing and a blessing. And seeing my son interact with his sister is like heart-melting stuff. And I post little stuff of them occasionally on my Instagram, Guy P. Benson, for those who are interested. But it's been great. Of course, there are times where I'm chomping at the bit to come back, and that will happen soon enough. But I'm just trying to soak in and enjoy the parental leave while I've got it, while keeping half an eye on the news, of course.
1: That's interesting. I want to ask you about your media diet while you're away, because when I get away from Fox News myself, and I'm kind of like, at this point, I'm kind of a fill-in guy, so I have a lot of little mini breaks. But back in my red eye days, when I was doing a show every day, when I took time off, I'm talking about throw the phone away. I would go to places, like I'd go to the Grand Canyon, places where you couldn't reach me, and I just wanted no news whatsoever. You know, whatever it was, even Martha's Vineyard, I would go there. That's, you know, that's civilization, of course, but I would keep the phone off and I would be completely away from the news. Do you do that? Do you have to detox from the news?
11: I can't. I kind of like the idea of it theoretically, but ultimately I have to know things and I have to be up on things when I come back there. And I can't like sit down in that chair on my first day and say, okay, so who is this Abdul El-Sayed, what is this?
1: Yeah.
11: Right? Like I need to kind of have a sense of what's happening. So what I do is, rather than the constant digestion of media and news that I typically do, I'll just give myself little pockets of time here or there. I'll generally check X and a handful of specific accounts just to kind of get a shorthand of it. And that's about it. I'm trying to stay away from watching too much. I'm doing some reading, but not a ton of political reading. So it's like half a step back from the news cycle and a lot of family stuff, but not the type of unplugging that you just described, of which I am envious.
1: Yeah. Well, Christine has to get in here.
12: Hi, Guy.
1: I don't think she believes you.
12: Well, no, don't. But here's the thing. I'm your producer, so I will fill you in on everything you've missed out on over the past few weeks. So have no fear. Cookie's here.
11: Yeah. Yeah, the person who discovered inflation 5 years into it.
12: I'm sorry I don't go food shopping often.
11: You're like, wait a second, these groceries are expensive. I'm like, Christine, it's 2024.
12: Still very pricey, you know.
1: Actually, where she does, I bet, Guy, is it similar to me? Because when I'm in here doing the show, I generally know about whatever politicians are going down. I just don't know who, like, Meghan Markle is or whatever. She can fill me in on the Taylor Swift, why that's significant. So she's got her finger on the pop culture.
12: Oh, and I've turned Tom Shalhoub into a huge Jets fan. So this is exciting. We need one.
11: No. Why? Tom, why would you let anyone do that, let alone her?
1: I have a soft spot for the Jets because I come from New England. So I'm generally Patriots, Red Sox, Bruins, you know, Celtics. But when I first moved to New York, I would go over to the Jets games and,
11: plenty of seats.
1: Yeah, exactly. It was plenty of seats.
12: Guy.
1: Cold though, cold concrete seats over there. And I would bring the mats from my car, you know, the floor mats. I'd bring them in and sit on those.
11: Would you bring a paper bag to put over your head and cut a couple eye holes there? We saw that look quite a lot from Jets fans. But, you know, hope springs eternal, and Cookie, the season's upcoming, so we can work maybe on a bet when I'm back.
12: Oh, boy, but I've got some ideas.
1: Okay, Guy.
11: We are weeks away.
1: Speaking of the social media, I happen to see on some beautiful Instagram photos, it looked like you were in paradise and you were on the beaches and somebody was getting married. Tell me about that.
11: Oh, yeah. So our wonderful friend Kennedy, J. just got married last week. I can't believe it was actually a week ago today. She got married in Lanai, Hawaii, one of the most beautiful places I've ever been. And of course, the wedding's been on the calendar for many months. We talked about it on the show. Whenever we would have her on, we'd do a little wedding update. And then all of a sudden, it was upon us. And I had worked it out. Like, I mean, we had a less than 1 month old at home, and I had to go. Like, there's no way I couldn't support Kennedy on that important day. She officiated our wedding back in 2019. So I talked to Adam. I'm like, listen, he's like, I get it. You've got to go, go. But it was for the minimum amount of time that I could really get away with. So it's about 24 hours round trip of travel. And I was on the ground for maybe 48 hours, but they were magical. They were amazing. The place was stunningly gorgeous. Kennedy is the best. She entrusted me with giving her toast at the reception, so I worked on that a lot, wanted to make sure that I nailed it and stuck the landing for her, and I think it was pretty well received. She looked incredible. There was an amazing array of Fox people who came, and I posted actually a couple photos, including of yours truly with the bride, then a bunch of selfies with a lot of the Fox people who came to Hawaii to celebrate. And so people, again, I will shamelessly plug my Instagram, Guy P. Benson, if you want to get that wedding content. And then, of course, there's people very kindly commenting like, hey, miss you on the radio, can't wait till you're back, and the feeling's mutual, I'll be back soon. Then other people are like, I thought you were supposed to be caring for a child, get back to work. I'm like, look, oh, I'm not missing this wedding for my friend. And then other people commenting on the pastiness of my skin, which is accurate, you know, guilty, fact check, true. I also do try to keep out of the skin. What with the skin cancer that I survived recently, but go off, people.
1: I didn't know that, Guy. Why didn't you? Was that? It seems like you should have been all over the Fox News with that information. Do we know? Did we all know about that? The skin cancer?
11: We did it. Well, regular listeners to this show knew, Tom. Yeah. Okay. So you know, maybe you were on one of your unplugged vacations somewhere. But that was pretty big news on our show, Tom.
1: Wow.
11: But Will Kane put it on his show, which was really nice, and did some social media stuff. And so I was feeling accomplished actually getting all the "you're so white" comments, because it shows that I'm really sticking to the staying out of the sun thing, and I guess I have some enlightened self-interest on that front. But as one very pasty person to another, you know, it rings true. I have no comeback, and I guess I just don't – I'm not the spray tan type. That was something that people were suggesting. I don't know if spray tans go with me.
24: I'll take you.
1: Yeah.
11: I'm sure you would. Gym, tan, laundry.
24: Yeah, I mean, I'm a Jersey girl through and through. Don't worry. We'll get that going.
1: I don't know if guys should be doing the spray tan. Seems to be, I know that a lot of the ladies here at Fox News do it.
24: Yes.
1: It seems a little, it's just not a guy thing to me. With the hairy legs, you know, I just don't trust it.
24: I thought you meant my guy specifically.
1: Oh, no. Benson. I mean, well, guy, being a guy. Man. But, Guy, you looked great in some of those Instagram photos. Am I correct? Were you in a wonderful set of pajamas there?
11: So this is a very controversial outfit. So here's the story.
24: I got messages about this outfit.
11: Yeah, I got a huge response to this outfit, and it is my top post right now. And I was at the hotel at this resort in Hawaii, and I walked past the store. You know, they have like this overpriced, you know, resort store, and they had that outfit on a mannequin, and I did a double take. And then I walked past it again, and then a third. Then I went and checked the price tag, and it's the type of thing that Adam likes to wear. I'm like, you know what? Maybe I'll get it for him since I'm here and he's kindly at home with the kids. Maybe I'll bring it home. And then I convinced myself, well, if I'm getting it for him, then maybe I should just wear it once while I'm here, just to sort of break it in a little bit. But then I wasn't sure, because it is this two-piece, like this button-down, cool tropical shirt with it's like a pattern of birds, and then matching shorts. They're actually like a swim trunk. The whole material is kind of like swim trunks. So you would, you know, swim in the pool with the trunks, and there's the matching top. And I took a photo of the mannequin and then started asking some of the ladies of Fox News, like, hey, should I splurge on this or not? And they were unanimous. You've got to get it. I still was on the fence. And then the orders came down from Dana Perino. Dana said, basically, almost like an ultimatum, if you don't get that and wear it, I'm going to buy that outfit for Peter, her husband.
1: Wow.
11: And so she basically urged me to purchase it. She said, Adam needs it, and you should debut it. I'm paraphrasing here. And so the theme of the rehearsal dinner was like tropical chic leisure. This is way out of my comfort zone for an outfit. I felt a little bit weird wearing it, but I don't know. It grew on me. Had the shades. Kennedy loved it, which is the important thing, the bride. And I apologize for nothing. And you can come and comment on it and my pasty skin, and I will soak it all in because I'm just generally in a pretty good frame of mind, Tom, I have to say. All these babies running around. It's good stuff.
1: It is great. And I knew it wasn't pajamas. I knew it had a kind of a Polynesian feel to it. And I figured it had something to do with the local, you know, a local look. And I think I've seen that look in kind of the Philippines and that kind
11: and
1: of thing.
11: It is a local designer from Hawaii who produced it. Just the one thing is, Tom, if you could just do me a favor, I know that you see him on a very regular basis. If you could just not share that photograph with Gutfeld, I would appreciate it.
1: Okay.
11: Because I may never hear the end of it.
1: Yes. No, he would. He tends to fixate on one thing and it stays with you forever.
11: Well, and the thing is, like, I would happily get it for him, but those shorts would be full-length pants on him. So I'm not sure if that would work.
1: See, you're already. I mean, if he comes at you, you know what your comeback is going
11: to
1: be.
11: I've got the comeback ready to go.
1: Okay, hang on, Guy and team. We're going to take a break now, and we're going to be back with a little more Guy Benson on The Guy Benson Show. I'm Tom Shalhoub.
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1: Welcome back. I am Tom Shillow, filling in for Guy Benson on the Guy Benson Show, and we're back with Guy. Now we've got Dylan on the line here, right? Dylan.
18: Yes.
1: I didn't even ask this morning. We said we're going to bring Dylan in, and it's Dylan's. Well, you have an announcement to make. I don't even want to make it for you.
18: Yeah. I mean, we've talked about it for a little bit now. It's not necessarily new news, but today is my final day here at Fox and with the Guy Benson Show. So it's been sneaking up on us now for a couple of weeks. You know, it's been. I mean, I made this decision for almost 2 months ago. I think that it was time to take the next step and move back to Indianapolis, and today's the day.
1: Wow, so, back home. Guy, did you know about this?
26: I did, and I am both very happy for Dylan and his wife Mel and proud of everything that he's done on this show, and also very sad for us because he's going to be very, very tough to replace. He's really been great, and he replaced someone who was fabulously good, Quiet Wyatt, who's actually coming over for dinner to meet our daughter tonight. So it's part of the Guy Benson Show family here. And Dylan will always be part of the family. But, you know, to move home and to plan on starting a family and that sort of thing, it's just the best thing that you can do, I think, in life. And I totally respect the decision, but it's going to be tough to replace Dylan. Huge shoes to fill, whoever we end up hiring there. And Dylan, am I correct that as a parting punishment to you, I guess Fox was not happy that you were leaving, so they forced you to come to New York and meet Christine for the first time?
18: They did. Yeah, they forced me to come all the way up, you know, Midtown
26: but
18: Manhattan.
26: You thought you had made 3 years of avoiding her successfully,
18: so
26: and they're like, you're not going to get away with that.
18: I was so close, and then they made me, you know, confront my workplace bully. Here in person. I don't know whose idea that was.
24: It's a pet name. Just because I call you Donut Dylan, you don't have to get all upset about it.
18: I mean, you've said far worse than Donut Dylan, but I'm pretty sure we would violate, you know, FCC guidelines.
24: Listen, HR told me to, like, you know, stay in my lane, okay?
18: Well,
24: be good.
18: I mean, you haven't done a great job at it, if I'm being honest. But, you know, I did come up to meet Cookie the other day in person. That was on... Oh, geez, was that Tuesday? This week has flown by.
24: It was this week.
18: So,
24: oh, my gosh.
18: Yeah, so earlier this week,
26: it?
18: I was... Yeah, it was earlier this week, just a few days ago. It was a very quick trip. I mean, I came in on the Acela early in the morning, and I left very late at night on the Acela back to D.C.
26: You didn't even spend a night.
18: No, no. I wanted to get out. I wanted to get as far away as I could, as quick as I could.
24: But don't worry.
26: It being so short, I think that'll probably shave several weeks off of your needed therapy. Well, that's good.
24: But, Guy, don't worry. I got him to a bar.
18: She did.
26: Oh, I would expect nothing less.
1: Guys, when Guy brought it up, I thought he was kidding about meeting Christine for the first time. But don't you guys, Christine, don't you go down to D.C. all the time and you have to do the show from down there?
24: No, I think Guy put some sort of rule down there. Okay. I don't go down there often.
26: I don't know what you're talking about.
1: I see.
18: Your picture is hanging behind the security desk.
24: I'm allowed once a year. They let me go once a year for Christmas, but then Guy has my husband escort me down there. So, yeah, I never met Dylan.
26: Dylan always snubs the party every year. So,
24: sure does.
26: This is how this all happened. But they finally met after 3 years, and then Dylan's out the door. Last day today, Dylan, what have you learned? Have you learned anything on this journey?
18: Oh man, I learned so much. I mean, I was fresh out of school when I joined the team. I mean, I literally graduated in May and then started here on the show in June. So I would say. I mean, you can learn a lot from textbooks and from school assignments and, you know, working for the school paper and all that. But, like, it is not the same as getting here and doing it in Washington, D.C. at all.
1: Okay, Dylan, we got to take a break. And when we come back, we're going to talk with you more about some of the things you've learned on the Guy Benson Show. This is Tom Shalhoub in for Guy Benson.
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2: Active weather patterns continue into the weekend with a potential for some more thunderstorms here in Chicago this weekend, especially for tomorrow. Tomorrow, late morning and afternoon, you might see some heavier downpours here. Most of the big weather down to the south again today, I'm sorry to say, with active flood emergencies going on in central parts of the state and over in Indiana again today. 80 degrees our high today, 72 tonight. From the Weather Channel, I'm meteorologist Scott Lariamore, WLS AM 890 with another update in 30 minutes.
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9: Fox News, I'm Carmen Roberts. Luigi Mangione told a federal judge in New York City today he knew what he was doing as he pleaded guilty to the stalking and killing of UnitedHealthcare's CEO.
10: Mangione read this letter aloud saying, I traveled to New York with the intent to shoot Brian Thompson. On the morning of December 4th, 2024, I shot Mr. Thompson in Manhattan.
9: Fox's Brian Yenis, Mangione could get life in prison and still faces state murder charges. After splurging on the World Cup and Amazon Prime Day, Americans unexpectedly cut their spending in July by the biggest amount in more than a year.
11: Economists were expecting a slight increase and the numbers are down across the board. Shopping was propped up earlier this year by tax refunds.
9: Fox's Jenny Cosola. 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
4: How far can local leaders go in resisting law enforcement through official acts and policies encouraging local agitators to interfere with federal operations against the federal government and lawful authority under the laws of this country before it actually crosses a line into you yourself are breaking the law?
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1: Tom Shalhoub in for Guy Benson on The Guy Benson Show. Dylan, tell us more about some of the things you've learned here on The Guy Benson Show.
18: I've learned how to book persistently. I've learned how to properly day drink. Many things from Christine. But I've learned a lot about the business and how to conduct myself and, yeah, I mean, how to write, how to do social media. I've gotten my chops a lot better at. I've been learning how to do graphics and work
4: well,
18: with all
4: you,
18: of that.
4: Basically,
18: so
4: produced the show in her constant absence, right? Because she's
18: true.
4: Been on vacation so much.
18: That's
4: I mean,
18: right.
4: You're a full-blown producer in many ways. And by the way, I just have to say this, because in the very early days, you'll recall, now 3 years ago, more than 3 years ago, you were just out of school, mm-hmm. and you were, before you were due at Dylan, you were not necessarily due at Dylan, right? So you had a very Gen Z, like, oh, I'm not going to respond to texts after hours. And then I think Christine put an end to that real fast.
18: Oh, yeah.
4: And she went a little Jersey on you. And then once you got it and that clicked, then it was just like a rocket ship in like everything. and the thing that I've said, and I'll say it again, since it's your parting day, a word that I ascribe or attach to you as a descriptor, and it's not unique to me. I've spoken to other people in the building who were sad to hear that you're leaving for a number of reasons, but a top reason is you are a very competent person. And I think in a world where competence is increasingly rare, it is extremely valuable to be competent and to have the young, just out of college, Gen Z, super competent, reliable combination, really, really valuable. I will miss that in addition to all the personal stuff, but it will also hold you in great stead as you move forward with your career and your life back in the Midwest. And we will miss you, but we are rooting very hard for you.
18: Yeah, thank you. That means a lot. Yeah, I mean, you're right. I mean, it was a little laissez-faire coming out of college, but you know, Cookie whipped me into shape, and ever since then,
4: he breaks down any boundary that exists, good or bad. It's gone. With Cookie.
24: Oh, there's Dylan. Tell him about witnessing me bullying some guests the other day.
18: Oh yeah, I did see that in person, which was it was a little bit surreal because we talk about how Cookie bullies people to get off of their Bluetooth, and she forced. Oh God, who even was it? Was it?
24: Oh, it was poor Congresswoman Miller Meeks.
18: That's right. You bullied Congresswoman Miller Meeks to pull over on the side of the road. She was like, "I'm driving. I feel like it's not safe to have my like holding up my phone. I want it on my car headset." And she was like, "Can you please pull over?" And she said,
24: "If you don't, we're just not going
18: to
24: do this."
18: She was on the way to a campaign event and made her pull over on the side of the road.
26: See, this is a woman who won a re-election campaign by 6 votes. Cookie might have just cost her the election.
24: Yeah, she was not happy, but she did it. And then, like, what was it? The next guest, I had to do the same exact thing, and it was a former governor, Scott Walker.
18: Yes, yelling at press people and telling made Scott Walker pull over too. It was oh my gosh.
26: You got your money's worth, Dylan, for your one day up there. It's like, watching her in her natural element, right? It's like swimming with the sharks.
18: I know.
26: It's just like one very drunken shark.
18: I feel like I needed David Attenborough to be narrating the whole thing. It was beautiful. I loved it.
24: But I took him to Langan's. We had some good appetizers.
26: Studio L, very good.
24: And I got a paper plane guy, and it was delicious.
26: Oh, yeah. We love a good cocktail.
18: Several paper planes, I might add,
24: okay,
18: on Tuesday
24: two,
18: night.
24: Okay, two.
26: Maybe three. And the fourth one was a holiday pour.
1: Could you tell me what that cocktail is? It sounds...
24: That's Guy's favorite. Guy, I don't even know what's in it, but it's delicious.
26: Yeah. Check it out, Tom. It's bourbon-based. It looks fruitier than it is, but it should be at its best. Acidic with some of that richness of the bourbon. It's really, really good. I recommend it strongly.
1: Okay.
26: Very lemony. Lemony, bourbon, that kind of thing. That sounds... I'm sad to have missed that whole experience, but it's for a very good cause. And every time that I'm sort of itching to get back, I'm like, you know what? I need a little bit more time bonding with this little girl. And, you know, it's no joke caring for a newborn. I thought I remembered all of this from 2.5 years ago. I had forgotten quite a lot of it. And then when you've got a toddler bouncing off the walls at the same time, it's like, wow, it's can be a little, a little bit much, right? A lot of action, a lot of high decibel excitement, overstimulation, if you will. And then the other thing is, and I'm just going to tease this. Ready for this, Christine? A little cryptic tease. We had something else happening here at the house over the last week that will be very cool to talk about when I return to the show, and it will be relevant to this audience. And that involved a lot of additional chaos and people and all of that, which is awesome and fantastic, but I cannot comment further. How's that?
24: I can come down there and help everybody out. I'll just stay with you for a week, 2 weeks.
26: Well, I did, and I regretted this. I did text you yesterday that you've got to come down and meet our daughter and then see what I'm talking about here. And I realized as soon as I sent the text that I had not clarified in the text that you would need to find somewhere to stay that is not here. And so let me just say that on a national audience with many witnesses right now. You are welcome to come down, but we're just it's not you, Christine. It's the babies.
24: Oh, yeah, the baby. Tom, do you see what I put up with around here?
1: I don't know why we're being so cagey. I mean, does he have contractors in the home? Is that what it is?
24: We can't talk about it, Tom.
26: Perhaps. I don't know. We'll have to see. And then we'll reveal it on the show. And then, like, 4 months later, Tom, you might hear about it.
1: Okay. I'll be listening. Guy, you already said the histrionics, about Dylan's farewell. I mean, it was over the top. So I can't add to that. Plus, I don't know him as well as you do. Christine?
24: We'll get to that next segment.
1: Okay. We got more time.
26: Tom, are they treating you okay? In your very, very kind and generous guest hosting, are they treating you well?
24: Yeah, Tom.
1: Yeah, they absolutely are. And the thing is, if I thought that, you know, Christine was...
26: She's pointing a gun at you right now.
1: Well, look.
26: Blink if you need help, Tom.
1: No, from what I understand, she must be easier on me than she is on you guys, the way you talk.
26: So, maybe you're just easy to work with, Tom. Like, easygoing guy.
1: I am. And I'll tell you why I'm easygoing when I fill in for you, Guy, is that this is a very tight ship. And things are all done when I get here. Everything's ready to go, and there's never anything... If there's any crisis, it's happening in Christine's head, and you know, so she takes it off of my plate.
26: But if the ship starts to take on water here in the next couple of weeks, we know exactly why. And it's because Dylan is leaving.
1: Yeah,
26: so we gotta plug,
24: thank you,
26: gotta
24: guys.
26: Plug the leak. Gotta plug the leak. Cookie, you know, we're all counting on you. That's terrifying.
24: Don't
26: worry.
24: I got this.
26: Famous last words.
1: Well, Guy, everybody misses you, and you will be back soon. Thank you for joining us today. This was some great segments.
26: It is my pleasure. It's great to be back on the show, even for a couple segments. Thank you again, Tom, for everything that you're doing. Thanks to the whole team. Thanks to the audience. I know that a couple weeks off for this is really meaningful to me and my family, but it's, you know, it's different for you guys. Can't wait to be back with you guys every day soon. And in the meantime, again, Dylan, we're going to miss you very, very much. Good luck, buddy. Great, great
18: Thank
26: work.
18: You. Thank you. I appreciate it.
1: Guy Benson, talk to you soon. This is Tom Shalhoub in for Guy Benson on The Guy Benson Show.
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16: Yes, it is Tom Shalhoub with the home stretch, and we have lost Guy Benson, the eponymous host of this show, but we still are here with Dylan, Joel, and Christine. And Dylan, this is a sincere farewell, but you sound like you're positive, and nobody talked about what you're going to be doing out there. Yeah. Do we want to talk about that, or is that off limits?
17: No, I'm down to talk about it.
16: Yeah.
17: I'm moving out to my hometown, Indianapolis. My wife and I are trying to start a family, and we don't have any family here in Washington, D.C. And honestly, just cost of living, all of that, all factors of why we've decided to move on from D.C. It's not a decision that was made easily, and definitely not a decision that was made because of my happiness levels here. At Fox and with the Guy Benson Show and our team at Fox News Audio. But, you know, we want to start a family, and we want to wanted to buy a house because we are now homeowners. We purchased a house out in Indianapolis. It's beautiful, and we're actually moving this weekend into our new place. So we're so excited for that. But, you know,

0: I'm working with a more local company out there, doing some podcast work. They're growing really, really fast. Just doing some more business focused podcasting. And so, I get to stay in the field that I love in creating audio content and doing podcasting and radio. And who knows, I might, pop up on the internet, with my own sort of thing here coming soon. It's still being planned, but it's being worked on. But yeah, so, I mean, it's all great things. It's not like, you know, I'm moving away with as a disgruntled employee, of Fox, but you know, there are some greener pastures to look forward to. So
1: it's great.
0: It's a bittersweet day.
1: That's the way to do it. Listen, you move to the big city, you make your bones, and then you go back home. It is a great American story. Yeah. Joel and Christine, you can take it away from here.
2: Oh man, you're putting me on the spot. Like, Christine looked at me like, nope, I've spoken enough. You can chime in, Joel. Well, Dylan, you've been such an amazing colleague and someone that I consider a friend. I've known you, again, I've mentioned this on the air, I've known you for 2 years, before I ended up on this job here on the Guy Benson Show. And I thought to myself, listen, this is your last day. I wanted to give you a parting gift, something that is from the heart from me. And what better way than to just do it with some audio? So I'm going to play you a little something, and I hope you enjoy it, my friend. Here we go.
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2: Hey, Dylan, it's Joel. If you thought this was going to be your stereotypical emotional farewell, guess again. Here are your finest moments on the Guy Benson Show. Roll the tape.
4: Dylan?
0: Well, first of all, you've always had access to the gbs@fox.com email. You just figured out how to do it.
4: This is what Dylan writes in the chat with Tom Shalhoub. I missed the episode of the Kardashians where Kris Jenner was passed out in an inflatable pool in her backyard with a few empty bottles of Grey Goose.
0: She mentioned that she was dealing with a fever, and that maybe Bobby was picking on her a little bit, saying it was hot flashes. I responded in the chat that I thought Christine would have gone through menopause decades ago. Surprise, surprise. When you were gone, guess who had to call out sick for a day?
5: Oh.
0: Cookie.
4: House that you're building is beautiful, and I've already picked out my bedroom.
0: We've talked about the bedroom and how it would be like Phil Collins posters and cigarettes. I do not have an Aura ring because I don't want the government to know everything about me and where I go and what I do and what I sleep and what I eat.
4: I mean, Dylan, I'm sure you're not surprised by this. I didn't even think of it.
0: Tickle me surprised. I'm absolutely not. My hot take is I actually hate syrup. Like, I don't like it, and I think it ruins the texture of everything that it's on.
4: You turned on your own mentor. How do you feel about yourself?
0: I'm a journalist. I tell the truth. And, you know, when someone might be in Acapulco, I'm going to say it how it is.
1: Welcome to the show and your on-air debut on the Guy Benson Show. We are so glad to have you.
0: Hello. It's great to be here. Finally making the official debut. I've got a running list on my phone of stories that I have to ask about that I just hear them in passing, like Cookie getting mugged by a mime.
1: That's right.
0: H-O-T-T-O-G-O.
1: Yeah.
0: On top of the fact that Guy has never been invited to your house, I've never met you. They haven't informed you yet, but maybe it's a true crime show discovering and discussing the murder of a pony named Carousel. Maybe they're really digging deep.
5: I have to ask you, Dylan, what on earth did I just listen to?
0: And I do not plan on being a member of the 5 a.m. club for any more nights this week. Are you gagging at the fact that we had Chipotle together on a first date?
4: Right. Higher
0: end. Your local Olive Garden, as you said, is one of your favorite restaurants. I wouldn't say I'm an exorbitant. I don't even know what I'm trying to say. We never stop making fun of Christine here, whether she's here or not. Well, the fraction would be if we all answered it, there's four of us, it would be out of 12.
1: Correct.
0: So it would be 10 out of 12.
1: Correct.
0: Questions, which is 83%. It's not 75%.
4: Thanks, Dylan. Christine,
0: but I mean, I think you're just aware of your own shortcomings.
5: That'd be the first time, but okay.
0: It's important to cut back on these things, I think, from doing it too much. But like, I like enjoying life. You know what I'm saying?
2: There it is, Dylan. I hope you enjoyed it, my friend.
0: Thank you. Oh, that's so sweet, Joel. I really appreciate that. I've loved my time here on the show, and there's so many memories that you put in there that I forgot about. There's so many more that I remember that I mean, that cut could have probably been like all the memories I've had on air on the show with Christine and with Guy and with all of our engineers, with you, with Justin, with Dan.
2: Yeah.
0: That compilation could have probably been like 15 minutes long if we really wanted it to be. But man, that was very sweet, Joel. Thank you so much. I'm tearing up down here in DC.
2: No, Dylan, don't. Oh no.
0: It's bittersweet today. And A lot of sad feelings, but
4: I know I usually call Dylan in the morning to get going on what we're thinking about for the show, who I booked already, and it was sad.
1: Let me know. The show is 3 to 6 p.m. Eastern time. What time do you guys get started? Because from my watch, it's quite early.
4: Yeah, it doesn't stop.
1: Yeah,
4: there's never really. I'm not really. There's always going.
0: There's always stuff to talk about.
4: Yeah.
1: Oh yeah.
4: Yeah, you know what? I've been told that by other hosts that I get going really early, considering we start at 3. Is that true?
1: I mean, early, it depends on your definition of early. Sometimes it's late, like the night before you get some texts about what's going on tomorrow.
4: Yeah, you're just yeah, that's me. Yeah, I'm always just thinking, you know, because I'm always just thinking, oh, we could do this or X or Y or Z, you know, with that person. And yeah, Dylan, you're probably not going to miss those calls because then I just racked your brain for like 30 minutes.
0: It's so interesting because, I mean, it's not that I don't appreciate those calls because it helps me start thinking about the show too, against my will sometimes, but definitely helps, you know, kickstart my day. The company that I'm going to be working for is not in news, so I'm going to be having a much more set 9-to-5 type work.
4: Whoa.
0: Hours.
4: I didn't even know that existed.
0: There will be no 7:30 show meetings in the morning.
4: So you think, Tom?
0: That's what I think.
4: We were talking about it very early on, and with the guy when Guy Benson was on. But yeah, poor Dylan. He didn't know that the phone always has to be ready to be answered by me.
1: Yes.
4: And we had to explain that to him pretty quickly. Like, okay, you're making dinner. Great, answer your phone.
1: And for those out there who are thinking of applying for a job, because obviously this whole thing is basically a job posting, you know, that's what you guys have to look forward to.
0: That's right.
4: Great. Thanks, Tom.
1: All right. Hey, this was great. It was another great 3 hours. Everybody, Dylan, congrats and best of luck.
0: Thank you. This is
1: Tom Shillew, once again, in for Guy Benson on The Guy Benson Show.
4: Okay, you're making dinner. Great, answer your phone.
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13: Leftover rain showers, thunder showers tonight, 72 degrees. Another round of thunderstorms into the weekend forecast. Boy, this area just cannot catch a break. More heavy downpours possible throughout the weekend, and we could see some heavier rain here in Chicago for Saturday afternoon, late morning, early afternoon, and thunderstorms Sunday, temps in the mid-80s. From the Weather Channel, I'm meteorologist Scott Laurie Moore, WLS AM 890 with another update in 30 minutes.
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15: A stunning admission in court. I'm Lisa Lacera, Fox News. As Luigi Mangione pled guilty to federal stalking charges in the killing of UnitedHealthcare CEO Brian Thompson in New York City.
16: Luigi Mangione admitted in court to using a ruse to find out where UnitedHealthcare CEO Brian Thompson would be and says he went to Manhattan with the intention to shoot him. Jamie McDonald, U.S. Attorney for the Southern District of New York, says his office will seek a sentence of life in prison.
17: This was not a spontaneous act of violence. It was deliberate, calculated, and premeditated.
16: Mangione's attorney, Karen Agnifilo, is now seeking to have the New York State case against her client thrown out.
18: We just filed our motion in state court explaining why the state charges must be dismissed under New York's double jeopardy protections.
16: Federal sentencing is set for December 18th.
15: Fox's Tanya J. Powers in New York City. President Trump made a stop on New York's Long Island this afternoon as part of his midterm push talking lower crime rates.
19: Today I'm thrilled to announce that the FBI has just released a new uniform crime report showing that in 2025, we achieved the single largest reduction in violent crime in American history.
15: The president claimed the downward trend is due to his border policy and sending the National Guard into some cities. A quick-thinking air traffic controller in Phoenix averted what could have been a disaster by recognizing that two American Airlines jets with the same flight number and acted quickly to avoid confusion and make sure that they stayed a safe distance apart, referring to one jet as American 2482 on arrival and the other as American 2482 on departure. Experts say if both pilots thought the controller was telling them to fly at the same altitude as they headed toward each other, they might have collided. The Army's temporarily stopped all Apache helicopter training flights after the deadly crash in Texas. 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
29: He's here. Now, broadcasting from the underground command post, deep in the bowels of a hidden bunker, somewhere under the brick and steel of a nondescript building, we once again make contact with our leader, Mark Levin.

0: 877-381-3811, 877-381-3811. Let's cut the brass tacks right away. We have elections coming up, and I want to start focusing a little bit more on that as well. Harry Enten, the data analyst over at the Constipated News Network. Let's just take a listen, and then we'll comment. Go ahead.
1: But one thing that has stood out to me as we've been watching these numbers and who's winning these primaries is just the turnout period from Democrats.
2: It's been absolutely bonkers huge. So I went ahead and I tried to tally up all of the turnout so far in the primaries. If you thought the Michigan Senate poll was bad for Democrats, the turnout numbers in the primaries are very good news for Democrats. What are we talking about? This year across all the primaries, it's 25 plus million so far. You go back to 2018, which was a bonkers year for Democrats. For the entire primary season, it was just 23 million. So Democrats are already running ahead of where they were in 2018, which was a year in which they did extremely well in the House races, not nearly as well in the Senate races, but that map was tilted against them in a way that this year's, simply put, is not.
1: So the president quotes you a lot. I mean, if you're the White House or Trump's political operation and you're looking at those numbers, what are you seeing so far?
2: I'm running scared. You know, look, the numbers don't lie. I tell it like it is. Whatever the numbers say, that's where I go. You see that turnout high so far on the Democratic side? That, to me, is emblematic of a president of the United States who is deeply underwater. And it matters, because if you look over history, right, you go back to past midterm cycles. You go back over the last 20 years. Which side had the higher turnout? Every single time since 2006, that side went on to win the U.S. House of Representatives. These numbers matter.
0: Look, I'm not going to candy coat this. He's probably right. The numbers do matter. We don't have a lot of time, but I do think we can push back. I think a lot that can't really be determined by polls, and we know how inaccurate they are, but let's not bet on that, okay? Or the type of candidates we have, the type of candidates they have. This is a big issue. These national polls, they don't really tell us what's going on in individual states, obviously, and certainly not in individual congressional districts. And so they have perhaps some utility, but they're not the end-all and the be-all. Would I rather it be the other way around? Of course. But you know what, ladies and gentlemen? Getting elected is about doing things that need to be done. We needed to make sure the Iranian Nazi regime didn't get nuclear weapons and didn't shoot intercontinental ballistic missiles with nuclear warheads on them at us. And that's very important. And this president's the only one that's had the guts to do it in half a century. He deserves credit a lot. And more than from history, he deserves credit today. But we have a problem. When we have the pseudo-conservative, woke-right, neo-fascist isolationists who are out there condemning what the president is doing without condemning him personally, but some do as well, that undermines support for the president. We now have this push by so-called national conservatives. It's not new. Paleo-conservatives, the Buchananites used to do this, but others, urging and urging and urging over again the abandonment of core conservative, traditional Reaganite principles. And they insist on government intervention. Now, let me tell you something. It was announced in the last 48 hours that we are now close to a $50 trillion debt. You know how we were talking about $40 trillion, $39 trillion? Now it's close to $50 trillion. It is literally unimaginable. Now, numbers typically go, you know, over one's head or through one ear and out the other. Okay, great. What's for dinner? But understand what I'm saying here. Because great empires, great republics, they will fall when it comes to this kind of debt. And remember what I've always told you and what I've written about. That's on budget debt. They do not acknowledge, our government does not acknowledge the off-budget debt. Like what we owe Social Security recipients, what we owe Medicare recipients, what we owe in federal pension payments and so forth and so on. The only entity even close to having this kind of information on the books is the post office. And people mock the post office. They laugh at the post office. I don't know why. The truth is that they are required, the post office, to keep their total debt on their books. So the pension payments that they have to make and have to make in the future are on their books. Just as they are with every single private company. Every single public company has to acknowledge its obligations, whether they are today or tomorrow or 10 years from now, because it impacts the public's knowledge in a capitalist free system of how healthy that company is, whether you want to invest in it or not. It's on the stock exchange and so forth. Some are, some aren't, but you get the point. Well, the federal government doesn't do that. The federal government doesn't do that. And so the $50 trillion is the tip of the iceberg. It's literally 3.5 times bigger than that. It's more like $300, $350 trillion. Well, our economy only creates, give or take, $20 trillion a year. And now we have these pseudo-conservatives, I call them socialist light, woke right, who are out there pushing this agenda. And I have to say that it's appalling. It's appalling. They're playing right into the Democrats' hands during the election, right into the Democrats' hands. Because if I'm a Democrat, I turn around and what do I say? The Republicans say we need more government. Well, they're in charge. Where's more government? Where's the intervention to help younger people, to help the middle class, the working people? When you surrender your principles, what are you? Your principles are needed more now than ever. They're needed more when you're fighting these dark forces, whether it's economic or national security or what have you, than when things are going so perfectly well. Now, what would they say to the president today? What would they say to the president today? Trump urges Americans to accept higher gas prices as he escalates Iran rhetoric, quote unquote, AOL. They would be attacking him, trashing him. I would think the vice president, who's at complete odds with a statement like this, based on what he said the other day. How do we square these things? Well, the president's right. The president's right. The socialist light, pseudo-conservative, woke right types are wrong. You create growth. You create wealth. And you urge and find ways for your children and grandchildren. Or you find ways as a government by changing your regulatory policies, by encouraging more freedom, more competition. That's a way the government can intervene. But you don't create more programs. And what are these programs? I've asked repeatedly here. I've asked repeatedly online. Give us your program. Lay out your plan. What is it? What is it that's going to make life better? Maybe we can agree on some of these things. Maybe they're more market-oriented. Maybe they're more economically rational. It's okay. But they don't. They don't. I'll be right back.
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0: remember what I said? I said some of this has to do with the selection of candidates, right? Well, Michigan, the Democrats, by the barest majority, selected a America-hating Marxist Islamist who hates dogs and cats, who hates you, Mr. and Mrs. America, who hates Jews and the state of Israel, despite his effort to retreat. He was a very contemptible and evil person, in my humble opinion. He's their nominee. Mike Rogers, a right-of-center Republican, who served in the military, who served in the FBI, who served on the Intel Committee. I think he was chairman for a period of time. But a very decent person who would make a very good senator for Michigan. How are those two going head-to-head in the election? Cut 20, go.
2: In Senate, Rogers versus Elside. Look at this, a new Fox News poll. Rogers is actually up by 4 points. He's up by 4 points. It's close, but a Republican is ahead in Michigan. And why? Why? What is going on? Look among independents. Rogers actually leads by five. This is extremely unusual because across the political map, as I was looking at these different Fox News polls, I couldn't find another example where the Republican was actually leading among independents. And it turns out that candidate quality may, in fact, matter, at least in terms of how voters see it, because in this same poll, the Democratic candidate for governor was ahead. So this is unique to the Senate race, and it is quite a troubling result for Democrats and quite a heartening one for Republicans.
14: So do you have a sense then, Harry, of what it is that is contributing to this, the struggles, right, that Abdul al-Sayed is it that Rogers is a stronger candidate, or is it that al-Sayed has more issues for voters to deal with?
2: It is all about Abdul al-Sayed. He is a weak candidate, at least by the metrics that we normally look at. And you could just take a look here. Okay, the net favorability rating of the Dem Senate candidates across these northern battlegrounds. You'll notice there's only one candidate, Wren, one who has an unfavorable rating higher than his favorable rating, and it is significantly higher. Look how far underwater Abdul al-Sayed is. He is 13 points underwater under there in Lake Michigan. My goodness gracious, Troy Jackson in Maine, he's at plus one. You got Sherrod Brown at plus four in Ohio, and Josh Turek in Iowa way above there at plus 18 points. This is extremely unusual. Again, across the map, Democrats have done such a good job recruiting candidates who are well-liked by the voters. Again, I looked at all the Fox News polls. All the Democrats were above water except for Abdul al-Sayed, and he is 13 points underwater. This is all about Abdul al-Sayed being a weak candidate, at least in the minds of the voters.
14: And so then just putting that in perspective, too, in the state of Michigan, this is, I mean, you touched on this, right? But this is especially important when you look at things in the state of Michigan.
2: Yeah, okay. So you look at this first slide, right? You see that Mike Rogers is ahead right by 4 points. Well, I was interested because I couldn't think of another example where you actually had a Democratic candidate who was down at least 4 points. 4 points in a Senate poll in Michigan. And it turns out for this entire century, Abdul al-Sayed is the only one in a poll that meets CNN standards for publication. This is extremely, extremely, extremely unusual. Abdul al-Sayed breaking records in the ways that you don't want to. In fact, he is the first Democrat down by this much, as I said, in the century since 1994.
0: Okay, but you know what? You got to always fight in politics like you're behind, just like you do in military operations. You can't get cocky because your opponent, the enemy, they're constantly scheming. They're constantly strategizing. And that's how presumed winners can lose. That's how. You've got this Governor Andy Beshear, Democrat, Kentucky. You know, they keep trying to build this guy up like he's some kind of moderate. He's no moderate. He's a leftist. Again, he dresses himself up from time to time as a moderate, but he always shows ankle. It's like Josh Shapiro in Pennsylvania. He always shows ankle, too. I don't know of any real moderate as a Democrat governor. I know one moderate as a Democrat senator, and that's Fetterman. Obviously, we don't always agree with some of his domestic positions, but so what? He's a Democrat, and he's a very decent man. He's a very moral man. But here's Governor Andy Beshear of Kentucky, who was on MS Now today. And I want you to listen carefully to this. And he's being questioned by Peter Alexander. I didn't know he worked for MS Now, but then again, I'm not an expert on that network. I thought he used to be a newspaper guy. Cut two, go.
15: Oh, there are concerns within the party about this division between the progressive and more moderate wings. Do you worry that some of those more progressive, those farther left candidates right now will alienate independents in states, including yours?
16: Well, everybody out there has to get out and earn it. You have to win an election. You don't just get it because of the party that you're a part of. And the Democratic Party needs to be a big tent party where people can have disagreements on how to reach a solution. But let me tell you, differences within the Democratic Party are a lot smaller than the differences between the Democratic Party and this current Trump-run Republican Party.
0: Hold on there. Hold on. I barely heard that, but I got it, which is this. The guy says the differences between Democrats and Republicans are much bigger than the differences between Democrats and Democrats, like the Democratic Socialists of America. Let me tell you something. If that's true, that underscores a point. Hi, honey.
17: Hello.
0: Hello. Now I've lost my place, Mr. Producer.
17: Sorry.
0: I'm watching my...
17: You said something about the difference between Democrats.
0: Well, we're going into a commercial. Yeah. I was just pointing out that if this guy Beshear, the governor of Kentucky, really underscores my point. There's not much difference between the communists in the Democrat Party and the Democrats. There's a lot more difference between the patriots in the Republican Party and the communists in the Democrat Party. We'll be right back.
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21: Heavy rainfall potential, especially Saturday morning here in Chicagoland. Flood watch goes on through Saturday morning. A chance of a shower or thunderstorm overnight. A low of 71, mainly past midnight. Areas of rain and thunder likely before 10 a.m. Saturday. Some locally heavy rain that could lead to some flooding in a few spots. Certainly caution advised if you have to travel Saturday morning. Highs in the mid-80s. Sunday may be a widely scattered storm, but rain chances much less. Partly sunny otherwise. Low 74, a high of 84. From the Weather Channel, I'm meteorologist Mark Thibodeau, WLS AM 890, with another update in 30 minutes.
22: Fox News, I'm John Saucier. President Trump holding a rally on Long Island, New York, taking credit for new crime statistics released by the FBI.
23: Last year, there were over 3,100 fewer murders than the year before I took over. Remember this, though? And we allowed, through this stupid open borders policy, 25 million people to come into our country. Many of them are now gone.
22: Homeland Security Secretary Mark Wayne Mullen says daily apprehensions at the border are at their lowest level in 30 years. Luigi Mangione pleading guilty to a federal stalking charge in the killing of UnitedHealthcare CEO Brian Thompson. NYPD Commissioner Jessica Tisch praising the work of law enforcement in bringing Mangione to justice. She also offered a message to any supporters of the 28-year-old confessed killer.
24: Violence is not a cause. Murder is not a message. And a killer is certainly not a hero.
22: He's next scheduled to be sentenced on December 18th. 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
0: You know, ladies and gentlemen, I did something a day or two ago. And I feel like I need to keep taking a shower. It's so disgusting, perverse, is what I read. It's the ethics report, the official Congressional House Ethics Report on Matt Gaetz. I know he has a TV show on some network. I honestly don't know which one. It's very low rated. I'm sure he has some following out there. Everybody does. But I read this report. Maybe I'll read it on air at some point, just so you know. He's out there trashing the president's decision to take on Iran. He's out there effectively undermining our troops in the field, on our carriers, on our destroyers, in our jets and our bombers. He's a coward, as you can imagine. He doesn't attack the commander-in-chief who made the decision to go to war. He attacks those of us who support the president's decision. Like millions of you. And he spends all day online. He's not some 18-year-old or 16-year-old. No, he's a grown adult. And he's online all day, all night long. And he spends most of his time attacking people. Now, you would think a man with an ethics report like that about how he paid for sex, how he had sex with a 17-year-old and how that came about, that's the most disgusting thing of all. Allegations of using drugs and on it goes. It is embarrassing. You know, this is a guy I used to like, guy I used to support, I used to think he was really sharp in these congressional committee hearings, a great debater. And then I said, wow, this guy's two personalities. So he resigns from the House of Representatives, hoping beyond hope that he can convince enough of his colleagues then not to release the report. That is, to vote not to release the report. The problem is, one of the members of the House said that Gates had come up to him with pictures of naked girls on the floor of the House, or something to that effect, and was bragging about his accomplishments. It may be the DHS secretary when he was a House member. I don't recall. I mean, I can dig it up, and so can you. The guy has not turned over a new leaf. He's still pathological, in my humble opinion. He's very angry, but he still completely lacks morals and a character. Or should I say, as a character, just the wrong one. So he's out there flopping around on the internet like a flounder, blowing smoke, if you get my drift, waving around shiny objects, calling everybody neocons, everybody who supports the president and what he's doing, calling them Israel firsters. So in addition to everything else, he's effectively supporting the enemy, the Iranian regime, and undermining the commander-in-chief. He sounds like Van Hollen. He sounds like Bernie Sanders. He sounds like the radical leftists, because he's an isolationist. He hates the state of Israel, hates it. And he's part of this Tucker Carlson, Marjorie Traitor Gang Green, that whole crowd. Have you noticed how perverse these people are? Have you noticed how dishonest these people are? How many of you would do what this man did? And he's an elected official. And he's born into an extremely wealthy family. His father's very wealthy. Born into a wealthy family. It's like Tucker Carlson. He's born into a wealthy family. His father, his father's second marriage is to one of the people who inherited part of the fortune, to the Swanson frozen food family. He went to the finest schools, private schools. And yet he could never really get over a 2-point grade point average, Carlson, by the way. He was born with a silver spoon in his mouth. And now he's got a burr up his ass. Well, I don't know how that works, Mr. Producer. But this guy Gates, I mean, if you ask people about Gates today, they don't even know who he is. He's a blip on the public scene. He actually didn't do a damn thing as a congressman to improve the lives of you, Mr. and Mrs. America, of the middle class. Nothing. Literally nothing. Didn't get any legislation passed. He was busy, you see. It's kind of in between his extracurricular activity, I suppose. He was a House member. I don't know exactly how the timing lines up. It really doesn't matter. But if you don't believe me, that ethics report is online. It's online. You can read it. And you will be shocked. You don't need to read the news stories about it. You certainly don't need to listen to him, because he'll deflect. One of the things he said is, I didn't have due process. I didn't have due process. He could have made himself available to the Ethics Committee, and they could have deposed him. He didn't, to the best of my knowledge. But this really wasn't about due process. He wasn't being charged with a crime. Congress doesn't charge people with crimes. He says, yeah, well, I wasn't charged with crimes by the DOJ either. That's right. Most of these things are state-related. Statutory rape, that's what he did. The drug use and so forth would be more local and state. But that's all beside the point. He did what he did. That's why he resigned. It was his choice to resign. Or the House members were going to expel him. So he resigned to try and get ahead of it. And then he resigned to try to prevent the release of the report. I only point this out because he's now undermining the commander-in-chief. The commander-in-chief's decision months ago to take out this Iranian nuclear threat. I believe we should be rallying around the president. And these guys are giving aid and comfort to the enemy, to this vile Islamist regime that has killed and maimed thousands of our fellow Americans. And I'm tired of it, whether it's him or any of the others. You see what he's doing, Mr. Producer. You even responded to him once, didn't you? Very, very evil person. Very, very evil person. And now he's trying to sabotage the war effort. Now he's trying to sabotage the president. Now he's trying to sabotage our military. Trash talking in the most vile ways. Individuals who support the president. And in the case of Jews like me, he's claiming that, of course, we're Israel first and all the rest of it. These are the blood libels that you get from Klansmen.

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1: So the New York Times has once again platformed Hassan Piker, being interviewed in very sort of polite terms about assassinations of business executives, including the CEO of a healthcare company gunned down in cold blood, allegedly at the hands of a young man who has something of a cult following among some on the dirtbag left.
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11: I just wanted to make a comment about the Walgreens. I understand where these people are coming from. Trying to live their lives, they need a prescription. Darren Bailey needs to get in there, go to the belly of the beast. Put a CPD officer 24 hours a day around one of these stores. Don't allow this stuff to happen.
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1: Welcome back, America. The headlines may change, but that doesn't mean what's going on the ground changes in the Holy Land in Israel. While much of the world has moved on to the next story, the families there continue living with the reality of terrorism, uncertainty, and recovery. 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That's levinforthefellowship.org, L-E-V-I-N, forthefellowship.org. President Trump in Garden City, New York, campaigning for Blakeman for Congress, who would be a great governor, as I've gotten to know him much better. Reuters, the president on Friday urged Americans to accept slightly higher gas prices at the cost of preventing Iran from obtaining a nuclear weapon, and he said he would soon declare the Strait of Hormuz a U.S. territory. That's not a bad idea. Now, that said, we had the vice president the other day basically telling Will Cain on Fox, but he has said it elsewhere, it's time for the free market types, and I paraphrase, to stop throwing around phrases like the market system and so forth. We need a plan to help younger people. And that's how you keep them away from socialism. And so those of us who are sort of Reagan types on the economy, Milton Friedman types, traditional conservatives, and support the president's massive tax increases, massive regulatory control, and so forth. You know, we're questioning what the Veep said and what some other people say, and that's what you do in a free society. It's okay. And so there's a whole group sort of thuggish, socialist, light, pseudo-conservatives who are out there saying, you must be a neocon. Is it a neocon to be a Reaganite, Mr. Medusa? These people are sick. They don't even know what it means. But this is a debate we're going to have, whether they like it or not. People like me are not going to be silenced, whether they like it or not. No amount of phony intimidation is going to have any impact, period. Our principles, yours and mine, Mr. and Mrs. America, our principles haven't changed. I just told you we have nearly a $50 trillion debt. That'll blow out your pension. It'll blow out Social Security. It'll blow out Medicare without changing anything. It'll blow out your income, your paycheck. It'll ruin everything. And these fools are talking about more government. More government. The problem is too much government. So let's have that battle in the primaries. I'm all for it. We're going to, whether they like it or not. So the president makes this statement. I'm thinking to myself, will the vice president now condemn the president for the statement the president made? Of course not. Of course not. And yet, The statement that was made contradicts, I think, what the Veep said and what some others are saying. President's being realistic. A lot of the costs that are imposed on our citizenry, you, Mr. and Mrs. America, have nothing to do with the President of the United States. Look at your housing costs. The biggest cost you have other than your mortgage is your real estate tax, the tax on your home. That's all local. That has nothing to do with the federal government. That has nothing to do with the President of the United States. There's not a damn thing he can do about it. Well, he actually did something to try and help you. He increased the deductibility of the interest on your mortgage payments, depending on your income. The Democrats actually voted against that big, beautiful bill, which included that provision. He has tax cuts across the board. He has no taxes on tips, no taxes on Social Security, depending on your income. If you have to stay at home and help a loved one and you're their caregiver, you get a tax credit for some of that as well. I mean, he's doing a lot of these things, trying to reach into your community, trying to reach into your home, trying to reach into your workplace and improve the situation. But one of the biggest expenses you have, right, is your real estate tax on your home. That's all local. All local. The sales taxes you have when you buy a gallon of gasoline, when you fill up your car, you may look at the price of gasoline and say, damn it, the war in Iran. Okay. But if you live in a high sales tax state like California, you're paying 71.5 cents a gallon. And people who go to California from other parts of the country, they see it. They are stunned by it. Well, there the Democrats did that. You have higher electricity bills up and down the East Coast in New England. That's not because of the utilities. That's because of the so-called climate change regulations that your states have put in place. I'll be right back.
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4: Brandon Johnson at the No Kings rally in the shadow of Sheridan Gorman's murder had this to say.
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7: Flood watch goes on through Saturday morning. We will see a chance of showers and some thunderstorms tonight. A low eventually down to 71. Rainfall amounts could be a tenth, maybe a quarter of an inch. Areas of rain and thunder likely Saturday morning especially. This is when we really could have some locally heavy rain that may lead to some flooding. A high of 84 and a few scattered storms possible on Sunday. Highs in the mid-80s. From the Weather Channel, I'm meteorologist Mark Thibodeau, WLS AM 890 with another update in 30 minutes.
8: Appealing to the Supreme Court. I'm Lisa Lacera, Fox News. President Trump wants the court to overturn an appeals court ruling that orders construction to stop on the $400 million, 90,000 square foot White House ballroom.
9: The president's solicitor general argues the injunction issued by the lower court is extraordinary and unlawful as it halts construction on an integrated military complex, including a secure ballroom space vitally required by national security. A group of historic preservationists are suing to stop the project, arguing it needs congressional oversight. A split three-judge panel agreed, but put its ruling on hold for 2 weeks to allow for an appeal.
8: Fox's Jared Halpern at the White House. President Trump downplaying concerns about the months-long deployment of the USS Abraham Lincoln after reports of supply and morale on board. The Lincoln has been in the Middle East for 9 months.
10: That ship is moving right now, or very shortly, and it's being replaced with another very similar ship.
8: The USS George Washington is heading to the Middle East from the Pacific. War Secretary Pete Hegseth claimed the concerns have been misrepresented. Luigi Mangione has pled guilty to federal stalking charges in the killing of UnitedHealthcare CEO Brian Thompson in 2024.
11: Mangione admits he emailed UnitedHealthcare's leadership, posing as an investor, tricking them into sharing the location of its investor conference in New York City. As Mangione confessed, Brian Thompson's wife took deep breaths and wiped away tears. After the hearing, Mangione's lawyers continued to defend him, even mentioning his supporters while making no mention of the Thompson family.
8: Fox's Brian Ennis outside Manhattan federal court. He faces life in prison on the federal charges as Mangione's lawyers are now seeking to dismiss the state case against him on double jeopardy grounds. He's pled not guilty on the state murder charges. 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
4: How far can local leaders go in resisting law enforcement through official acts and policies encouraging local agitators to interfere with federal operations against the federal government and lawful authority under the laws of this country before it actually crosses a line into you yourself are breaking the law?
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4: All of this anti-institution extremism starting to permeate the left. 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
18: He's here. He's here. Now, broadcasting from the underground command post, deep in the bowels of a hidden bunker, somewhere under the brick and steel of a nondescript building, we've once again made contact with our leader, Mark Levin.
1: Hello, America. 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Our number, 877-381-3811, 877-381-3811. We just call it like it is here, America. That's who we are, and that's how we go. Oh, yeah. You know, there is a video that goes back a little less than 8 years, 2018 October. Charlie Kirk with Hassan Piker. And I watched the whole thing. Now, we're only going to play 45 seconds for you, but Charlie really owned this guy, didn't he, Mr. Producer? In fact, Charlie owned most people he debated. I miss him a great deal. I miss Rush a great deal. You know, there are people who work day in and day out with Charlie, and they tell you what he thinks, and they tell you what he thought of this guy and that guy and so forth and so on. But I actually got to know Charlie before most of those people worked for him. And he came to me with his first book. We had a great talk about it. His second book, we had a great talk about it on radio and so forth. I had him on TV a couple of times with his books and other discussions. He was one of us. He was one of us. And he was so easy to talk to. And he did not like internal confrontation, which was understandable. I'm not going to tell you what he would have thought of this issue today or this issue tomorrow, but I'm telling you, he was one of us. He loved this president, but he also, in many ways, was a Reaganite. We would talk about Milton Friedman. We would talk about Hayek and Mises. We would talk about all of them. So when you have the likes of really loathsome, evil people, like a traitor Tucker Carlson, trying to project their incoherence and their hate on top of Charlie, it really is grotesque. When you have somebody like Joe Rogan, who's almost 60 years old, by the way, saying that he's kind of leaning towards Candace Owens and her view of the assassination of Charlie, that's pretty damn sick. That's very damn sick. For those of you who listen to Joe Rogan or watch, I'm certainly not one of them. And I could go on. But it's sad. It's terrible. But these were great fighters for us. Rush, I knew extremely well. We spoke all the time. And then near the end, we texted more often because he was quite ill. He couldn't hear very well. What a dear, dear friend. And I've talked about it with you in the past. He loved Benjamin Netanyahu. He loved the state of Israel, just so you know. He adored President Trump. He adored President Reagan. His brother David, who is one of the finest lawyers I've ever met, one of the finest people I've ever met, my lawyer, along with my wife, but he's been with me, I don't know, 25 years or so. Funny as hell, David. In fact, I ought to bring David on. He's got a lot of good stuff to say. David is an evangelical Christian. He's online dealing with the dopes, engaging with smart people as well. He's fantastic. One of the highlights of my life is getting to know people like this, getting to know Mr. Producer. He's fantastic. Loyal as hell, hardworking as hell. You are, Rich. And you've been for a long time. But to get to know some of these people, it's really been an absolute delight. And one of these days, I'll retire from this. Not yet, don't worry. A day of my choosing. I'm under some pressure to do it, to spend more time with the family and so forth, and I certainly do understand that and appreciate that. I just feel right now we're in a very difficult period, literally fighting for the survivability of this country with the Marxists and the Islamists and, yes, the woke right. People who we thought were friends, who are not. Who are not. They're quite evil. And so in what time I have left behind this microphone, behind a TV camera, I try to sort these things out and give you my opinion. We've been together a very long time. I think that's a good thing. Some of you are here more recently. Welcome. We look forward to having you stay here. Charlie Kirk with Hassan Pucker, October 2018. Hat tip, Fox News, cut three, go.
19: Why don't you give 95% of your money away and go live on a commune?
20: Do you really think that that's how it works? Do you really think
19: Why
20: that's
19: not?
20: How it works?
19: Go live what you preach. Because I, every single
20: this
19: briefing,
20: is as silly.
19: You talk uninterrupted for 5 minutes. Hassan, let me
20: Okay, go ahead. Sorry, you're right.
19: I live
20: you're right.
19: what I practice. I'm a free market capitalist.
1: All right, stop right there. He says I'm a free market capitalist. You see? And I could get clip after clip of Charlie saying the same thing because he was a free market capitalist. So am I. So are most of you. There's some exceptions. That's understandable. But as a rule, we're free market capitalists as a principle. Let's start from the top again.
19: Why don't you give 95% of your money away and go live on a commune?
20: Do you really think that that's how it works? Do you really think
19: Why
20: that's
19: not?
20: How it works?
19: Go live what you preach. Because I, every single
20: This
19: briefing,
20: is as silly.
19: You talk uninterrupted for 5 minutes. Hassan, let me
20: Okay,
19: finish.
20: Go ahead. Sorry, you're right.
19: I live
20: you're right.
19: what I practice.
20: Make
19: I am a free market capitalist.
20: Tweet,
19: I employ people. I took a risk. I have my own startup business. Every single day, I practice what I preach. He wants other people to contribute to what he considers to be a good idea, what he considers will make the world a better place. You
20: okay.
19: have the freedom to go live as a socialist. Go do it, Hassan. What's stopping you?
20: Okay.
21: All right.
20: So here's why this is ridiculous.
21: This is
20: and the last point. The last point I will make is this. Here's why that conversation is absolutely preposterous. If I gave away the measly earnings that I had and gave away 95% of
19: How much do you make,
20: that wouldn't necessarily even push the needle.
1: That's not the point, is it, ladies and gentlemen? First of all, he makes millions. I don't know what he was making back then, but I can assure you he's not giving away 95% of his income. He lives in a multi-million dollar home, and that's fine. Go for it. He has some kind of a very expensive foreign car. That's fine, too. Go for it. I don't care, but he should care. He should care. Yeah. But notice what Charlie says he is. I am a free market capitalist, and that's how I remember him. And that's how I remember what he wrote and what he said all the time. And now, the pseudo-conservative socialist light, woke right, want you to be embarrassed to say that. They want you to be embarrassed to say that. Don't be. If we don't say it, nobody's going to say it. That's why I've been sort of hammering on this all week and all last week. Let's do this. We can do this. You and I, we've done it before. We're going to have to do it again. Professor, University of Chicago, happens to be El Sayed's half-sister. Again, he's the candidate the Democrats nominated to run for the Senate. This is his half-sister. About 2 years ago. And let's listen to what she has to say at the University of Chicago. Hat tip, Lee Yimby on X. Go.
2: Hi, my name is Iman Abdelhadi. I'm a member of the American Sociological Association, and I'm voting yes on the resolution for justice in Palestine. As a Palestinian, these have been some of the hardest months of my life, but I find great solace in the fact that I reside in a discipline that calls for justice, that sees inequality, and I hope that my fellow ASA members apply that same logic to Palestinians. It's time for us to stand up against the genocide and do the bare minimum by calling for a ceasefire.
1: Of course, the bare minimum, ceasefire. Who broke the ceasefire? The Palestinians. Hamas is Palestinian. They're also the Muslim Brotherhood of Gaza. They call themselves Hamas, the Muslim Brotherhood of Gaza. Who broke the peace? The Palestinians. And it wasn't just those on October 7th, dressed in black, who breached the border. There were Palestinian citizens by the thousands who joined them in breaching that border or receiving them when they came back, who tried to help hide the hostages, many of them who had been befriended by the Jews in these kibbutzim, and by the way, who are very liberal, most of them, gave information to Hamas, those Palestinians, on where the safe rooms were, how many people were in each home, whether they were elderly, whether they were parents, whether they were children, whether they were grandchildren. They gave it all away. They were also seen taking away as the people who befriended them were being butchered and raped and tortured and burned alive, taking away possessions that belonged to those people, tricycles, refrigerators, and so forth and so on. Even the United Nations has now stated emphatically, issued a report and stated emphatically, there was no genocide in Gaza. Now, can you imagine hearing from us 3 years there's genocide, and now they say no? And also an independent organization before the UN, but not long before, also issued the same a report and issued the same statement. There was no genocide in Gaza. There was no starvation in Gaza. You understand? It is shocking to hear this, isn't it? You've heard me say it, and I was attacked. I was attacked because of my faith. I was attacked because I support the Prime Minister of Israel in Israel. I was attacked. Outrageous. Not a single person who attacked me has apologized. Not one. Not one. And I'm talking about people on the air, people who have podcasts, people on radio, and people on TV. Not one. Not one. But more importantly, forget about me. They haven't apologized to the Israelis. In fact, some of them are still pushing this. Some of them are still pushing this. And they're fairly quiet about the 52,000 Iranian citizens, Persian citizens, who were slaughtered on one weekend by the Islamo-Nazi regime in Tehran. That they didn't protest. No protests at all by those who were claiming genocide in Gaza. You understand? All right. Go ahead, Mr. Producer. Let's go to the next five.
3: I also realize, and I think this is a lesson, this is a painful lesson that a lot of us in the Palestine Solidarity Movement have been learning, is that we don't have power.
1: We're not in the Palestine Solidarity Movement. You don't just support the so-called Palestine Solidarity Movement. You support what they do. What they do. Palestinian is a fake name for Bedouin Arabs. I've told you this before. It was most recently invented, it'd been invented before, but most recently invented in 1964-65 by the KGB and by an Egyptian Arab by the name of Yasser Arafat, who had no attachment whatsoever to the land of Israel. Palestinians, they picked that name because it sounds like it's biblical. Palestine, Palestinians. That must be their land. Now, there is enormous archaeological evidence that the Jews are the indigenous people of not only that area, by the way, but areas well beyond what is currently the state of Israel. But that apparently is not persuasive. Just like the reports now coming out, way too late, but we'll take it better than never, on that there wasn't genocide in Gaza. And so here we have Al-Sayed's half-sister. She's a professor at the University of Chicago. Do you ever wonder how these Islamists get these limited number of faculty positions and then they get tenure? If you ever read my book, Plunder and Deceit, there's an entire chapter on it, you would know. In so many of these schools, particularly those on the higher end of the academic scale, arguably, Ivy League and Ivy League types, the faculty has an enormous say in who becomes part of the faculty. They have faculty committees that vet the people, faculty committees that vote on them. And this is what weak administrators do, or administrators of like mind do. And so you literally have Islamists hiring Islamists, Marxists hiring Marxists, which is why you can't get conservatives or people who actually support the state of Israel, actually support our country, the United States, into these positions. I'll be right back.
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23: Andy McCarthy, longtime federal prosecutor. 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
23: Graham Plattner talking about his Nazi tattoo. 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
1: All right, Professor at University of Chicago. This is Al Sayed's half-sister again. Cut five, go.
3: I also realize, and I think this is a lesson, this is a painful lesson that a lot of us in the Palestine Solidarity Movement have been learning, is that we don't have power. We can shift the moral authority all we want. We've won the moral question. Like, that was the imperative that we've had. Done. Check. Like, put Palestine in the national consciousness. We did it. Make people sympathetic to Palestine. Teach the history. We did it. Like, now you have white boys on the north side of Chicago being like, hey, man, free Palestine. I'm like, oh, okay. Now, did not see it coming. Glad it's here. But what we don't have is power. And I think for me, the question of base building is about, I think the question that
1: power, I... Power, baby. Power. So my half-brother's running for the Senate. We need power, baby. She never once talks up the United States of America. Not once.
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4: Flood watch through Saturday morning for Chicagoland. Saturday morning, just after sunup, that's when we could see some locally heavy rain especially. We can't rule out a shower or thunderstorm through the overnight hours past midnight. A low of 71. Rain and storms are likely Saturday morning. Some of the rainfall could be heavy. That could lead to some flood potential, especially on the south side, a high in the mid-80s. And then on Sunday, a few widely scattered storms, otherwise partly sunny, drier overall, a high of 84. From the Weather Channel, I'm meteorologist Mark Thibodeau, WLS AM 890, with another update in 30 minutes.
5: Says Americans should not complain about higher gas prices.
12: For you to pay a tiny little bit more for your gasoline, just remember, you're doing it so that a very evil country cannot have a country. 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
5: The president speaking at a police academy this afternoon on Long Island, New York. AAA says the national average for gas is $4.08 a gallon. It was $2.98 before the war started. Tropical storm Lala is nearing hurricane strength as it aims for Hawaii and may make a rare landfall.
13: High rainfall totals in the mountains. They could get more than 20 inches of rain. Down in Hilo and over in Maui, we're thinking about 8 to 12 inches of rain.
5: Fox Weather's Mike Seidel in Wainaku, and Lala's expected to make his closest pass to Hawaii tomorrow. 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
1: Hey, folks, we have two great Life, Liberty, and Levin programs for you Saturday and Sunday. 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Whenever I say DVR, think, look at the boomer talking about DVRs. Mr. Producer, you're not a boomer. Do you use your DVR? You use a recording device, but you don't know the name of it, right? Okay, so use whatever you have. It's okay. And watch it live if you can. And we have two great guests Saturday as well. Peter Schweitzer, who's always great, and former Secretary of State and Director of the CIA, Mike Pompeo. I haven't had him on in years. Fantastic. And Sunday, we have Dr. Zudi Jasser, who really takes it to the Islamists, and the great Army four-star general, retired Jack Keane. And we give him time to speak. We love having him on the program, and he loves coming on the programs. So two big-time shows for you. I hope you'll watch. Again, set your DVR or your recording device, whatever it is, or you might just enjoy watching it live. I'm going to have two monologues or opening statements, I like to call them, one on Saturday and Sunday, that all brand new information. I told you, I get up at 6:30, I prepare those opening statements. They take me about 4 hours. Why? Because, first of all, I have to settle on what I want to discuss. So I got to circle the subject. That's how I write a book. And then I dig in. It's that simple. Then I dig in. Let's see. Senator Tim Sheehy on Capitol Hill yesterday regarding the 9/11 families. Cut seven, go.
2: A quick question about Mamdani, because you may have seen there's a petition going around. 9/11 families are advocating for him not to come to the 25th anniversary at Ground Zero. Do you think he should come to the ceremony or not?
3: Well, I think it's pretty clear that he likes Hamas and Muslim terrorists. It's pretty clear that, you know, his opinions America's place in the world are pretty different than probably most of those families feel. And at the end of the day, you know, those families should have, you know, the say who's going to show up and honor the memory of their own family. So, you know, as far as I'm concerned, you know, he's a disgrace and an embarrassment to the country, but we'll see if he shows up, right?
2: Yeah, they're pushing the organizers to see if they'll disinvite him, basically. Yeah. He is the mayor of New York, but like you said, I mean, there's a lot of his policy positions are not sitting well with the 9/11 families who are victims of terrorism.
3: Yeah, I mean, he's platformed Islamic extremism, and he openly supports Hamas, as does his wife. And Hamas is not just an adjacent organization to all the other Muslim extremists. They're one of the core members of it. So whether it's Qatar, whether it's Muslim Brotherhood, I mean, these guys are funding these organizations globally, and you know, they want them to come after us here in America. They want us to come after our troops overseas. And for those of us that fought this war for most of our adult lives, you know, we're pretty sick of it.
1: Well, he's good. I hope we can get him on the program again, Mr. Producer. I hope we can get him on my Fox show again. You know, when these guys run for office, they can't wait to come on the program. I'm just being honest with you. And then once they're in, it's tougher. I don't know why. Do we make them nervous, Rich? I don't know. Could be. I mean, I understand I'm pretty hot. I don't mean hot, hot. I mean hot in terms of reputation. No, but I'm just outspoken, honest, truthful, factual, knowledgeable about where we stand, Mr. and Mrs. America. That's all. And politicians don't like it. They don't like it at all. Media people don't like it. They don't like it at all either, but you like it. We're going to have some very exciting news soon for our friends in Baltimore. We're going to have some very exciting news soon for our friends in Las Vegas. I'm not allowed to speak of any of it yet. So I shan't. Is that a word, Rich? I don't know. comes very close to another word. I think I better be careful. Shant. This Mangione bastard. He must never breathe free air again. Never. How disgusting. Shoot an innocent man in the back. Poor guy didn't know what hit him. Family suffers without their father, without her husband. This dumb bastard, he has his women swooning all over him. He's a fan club. This is the left. This is how sick these bastards are. And the media, do the media condemn the people who slobber all over this murderer who murdered somebody in cold blood? United Healthcare, he was the CEO or a top executive. He accused him of murder because some people didn't get this, that, or the other. How about all the people who did? How about all the people who were well served by that insurance company? But that's really beside the point, isn't it? He executed that man who was going to a seminar, dressed for the seminar, looked like he was carrying his briefcase, and shot in the back. I think it was twice. Oh, I can't imagine it. I can't imagine it. It's like the gentleman we had on the air last night in hour three. Arnold Roth, right, Mr. Producer? We're not going to let that go. What happened to his beautiful daughter, 15 years old? He can't even describe what she looked. She was blown to bits, to pieces. At the Sbarro Italian restaurant that is no longer there. Now there's another foodery of sorts. I've been there on a very busy corner in the middle of Jerusalem at 2 p.m. where there were an especially large number of little kids, mothers, young teenagers, and that was the point. And they blew that restaurant into pieces. The suicide bomber. That would be the same suicide bombers who own a nuclear weapon. The Islamo-Nazi regime in Iran. That perverts like Matt Gaetz, like mentally ill individuals, in my humble opinion anyway, Tucker Carlson tell us is not to worry about. Forever wars, neocons, Israel, just it's the same crap day in and day out. Same. We're not even allowed to protect ourselves anymore, according to these people. No, we're not allowed to protect ourselves. You know, it's amazing to me, poor Donald Trump, he wants to improve the White House, he wants to build a ballroom for security and to have large, you know, events there so they don't have a tent. I'm sure it'll look absolutely beautiful. He's got great taste. He helped build the New York skyline. He knows what he's doing. Look what he's doing with the monuments all over Washington, cleaning them up, polishing them up. Crime all over Washington is so far down and so forth. He cares about the nation's capital. When's the last time a president even cared about how the nation's capital looks? Seriously. And he's blocked again by another federal judge and appellate judges. So the ballroom's under attack. The Kennedy Center, where he was wanting to raise funds to fix it. My wife and I had been there. It's a mess. Because, again, prior administrations, prior Congresses have let it decline the way it has. It's terrible. He wants to jump in. He wants to fix it. They block him on that. They block him on that, too. Every stupid little thing, they're so petty. And these judges are so out of control. Out of control. It's terrible. Every little thing. And we have so many of these activist federal district judges. Those are lower court judges. It's really awful. Absolutely awful. I don't know how anything gets done in Washington. Well, point is, nothing does it?

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2: 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We'll be right back.
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10: It's been a debacle for over 3 years. 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The governor should be primarily held responsible, but also the local mayor and the town of Arlington Heights trustee. They fumbled it at the beginning.
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1: Heads are exploding in Chicago Bears territory and their fan base, and this is a story that deserves attention across the country. 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

0: state in such a way that the Bears leave the city and the state.
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0: The mayor of Chicago, Brandon Johnson, who is, admittedly, a disaster. And I'm 100% here for anyone who wants to lay into Johnson because he has been terrible, as was obviously predictable when he was running. And the voters of Chicago, in a very low turnout election, made a terrible decision to go from bad to worse. And the results are what they are with Mayor Johnson.
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0: set your DVR or record it for 8 p.m. Eastern Time tomorrow night, Fox, Sunday night, 8 p.m. Eastern Time. Let's all do that. Seriously. Let's all do that. For decades, Americans have been holding physical gold and retirement accounts as a hedge against inflation, against geopolitical turmoil, as a long-term store of value. Now, some of you have not, and I've been encouraging you to really look into this with our friends at Monetary Gold, to contact them and get the free gold and silver guide. And I'll tell you how to do that in a moment, but it's Friday evening. It's the perfect time to really pull the trigger on these things. But what do you really own if you own these precious metals, and how is it positioned today? So if you own gold, silver, or platinum, whether in a retirement account or held privately, wouldn't you like to know its current market range? Now, what does that mean? Well, wouldn't you like to know if your holdings still make sense for your long-term goals, or if there's other products or different precious metals you should own? 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Let's say you own gold, but you have gold bars. 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In which country? 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Okie dokie. We're going to have a battle, we constitutional conservatives, with the pseudo-conservatives who are socialist-like and who are largely isolationists. We're going to have that battle. We need to have that battle. We can't have sort of the Pat Buchanan types, the traitor Tucker Carlson types, sort of taking over the party through the back door, not wanting a primary challenge, if that's the case, and expect to be coronated and walk into it, because we'll get our clocks cleaned. We'll get our clocks cleaned. And we need to keep in mind the fundamentals. We have nearly a $50 trillion on-budget debt. We can't be creating more programs. And if we really want the economy to grow, which means more and more people to participate in it, we know how to do that. Reagan did it like nobody ever did it before. President's been doing it, and that is less government. Unleash the productive sectors. Less taxes, less regulations, smaller federal government. The do-gooders, the ones who claim to be virtuous. C.S. Lewis talked about them. Montesquieu talked about them. Your Constitution is set up to protect us from them, whether they be pseudo-conservative socialist-like or Marxist-Islamists. I'll be right back. Hello, America. Mark Levin here. Many people seem to be incubating a rage looking for somewhere to go. I do this show for you. And when you're not interested in it anymore, I will just go away.
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4: I've seen some people say the system failed Sheridan Gorman. 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
3: 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From the loop to the verbs, Guy Benson.
4: I would love to see how many of the leftists who are saying, oh, we need to cut off these defensive weapon systems to Israel would be horrified if we did the same thing vis-a-vis Ukraine. What would be the logic to say we must help Ukraine, but we cannot help Israel, even with defensive weapons? Square that circle for me without an egregious double standard being applied to the Jewish state. I don't think you can. In fact, I think it's the whole point.
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5: Flood potential still around through Saturday morning. Flood watch goes on through Saturday morning. A few showers and storms are possible late tonight. Low 71, areas of rain and some thunder possible throughout the day Saturday. A high of 84, some locally heavy rain possible, especially in the morning time. Sunday, just maybe a widely scattered storm, a high in the mid-80s. From the Weather Channel, I'm meteorologist Mark Thibodeau, WLS AM 890 with another update in 30 minutes.